0: said that the girl also had an extensive medical history, which included cerebral palsy. No traumatic injuries were found on her by the coroner. First student, the company who operated the school bus she was on, said that they were cooperating with authorities. Cincinnati's gas price average, like others in the country, going up this week at $4.50 entering today. That's up 34 cents since last Thursday. United Dairy Farmers, for a couple of hours this afternoon, dropped its prices by $40 a gallon, but those who are UDrive Plus loyalty members still have until midnight to fuel up and can save 46 cents a gallon. Reds falling 8-2 to the Dodgers at Great American Ballpark this afternoon as the Dodgers would celebrate their National League West title. On Friday night, the Reds open their final home series of the season when they welcome in the Cubs. First pitch from Chase Burns at 6:40. The inside pitch starts our coverage on the big one at 5:40. And coming up in a few minutes, week two of the NFL season starts in Buffalo with the Bills opening their new stadium against the Lions. That at 8:15. 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Our next update is at 8:30. I'm Sean Gallagher, News Radio 700 WLW.
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12: And away we go. Hour number three. We're hanging out at Wilder or in Hebron. We're headed to Wilder and Richwood eventually on our stop on the Long Necks Tour. First stop this year is 3 weeks. This is week number two. We'll wrap it up next week. And we'll give away that very cool Bengals print here on the Roundtable Show. If you're in the house tonight and have not dropped off your raffle ticket, we've got a bucket. We'll do the drawing at 9 o'clock. Winner's going to get a very cool Long Necks Game Day Bengals shirt. And then next week, somebody wins a very cool Bengals print. Toss those in the bucket. There you go. We do this every week, 6 to 9 o'clock. Programming note next week because we'll move to ESPN 1530. And the Reds play next Thursday night. This show will be from here, but heard on ESPN 1530 from 6 to 8 o'clock. Mike Mills, engineer, on the scene taking care of us. Sam Niger, producing, back at the studio taking care of us. Fran is here. Lovely wife Phyllis is here. She's documenting all this right now. She's taking photos of us. And Julia taking care of us as well. The gang is all here. All right, before we go any further, and we have some Bengals we'll get to here in this segment. We've got some college football to get to. We'll travel Rocky's Road. I consider you a very, very logical, very sensible, very grounded individual.
13: Okay, thank you.
12: World traveler, understander of the universe. What I did not understand in what I heard earlier this week, and I only caught a portion of it, I need you to explain, was you and Mo, and you do a weekly little Bengals vignette, a little feature that runs. And I believe I heard you say that you are a superstitious individual. Can you confirm this?
13: Absolutely.
12: How?
13: It started when I, when I was playing, but I still do it now, even as a coach or like before a game.
12: This is so surprising
13: to
12: me.
13: So part of it is I'm such a routine guy.
12: Now, okay, I mean, well, that's you and
13: what
12: me
13: you know.
12: Yes.
13: How many times have I gotten the same thing from Long Necks for going on two straight years?
12: Tri-tip steak quesadillas,
13: it's
12: fried
13: delicious.
12: Pickles.
13: Yes, and a half and half sweet, unsweet tea. So I thrive in conformity and routine.
12: Yeah.
13: So I think it's part of that. But also there is an actual superstition. Like, again, it popped up when I started playing. Because, as I said with Mo, it doesn't matter. It shouldn't matter. But what if it does? What if cosmically there's some things that bounce off one another and collide and come together and grow apart? And
12: this is so different than my perception of you.
13: It's things that there's. It's not a major inconvenience. Why would I not do it?
12: Yeah. Okay. So take me back to the origins. Is this food? Is this game prep? What does this mean that you're superstitious?
13: It was more for games. And you find you
12: put left sock on before right.
13: Yes. Always. Yes.
12: What is wrong with you?
13: I'd have the same guy stretch me. I did the same warm-up routine. Then it got worse. Because then I remember one time at breakfast before a game, I had pancakes with cinnamon sugar on them. And I played pretty good. So then that whole rest of the year, I had pancakes. I've never had pancakes with cinnamon sugar on another time in my life, literally. And then it delved into, like, when I was with the Colts, home games at the hotel, I would get an omelet with bacon, green peppers, and cheddar cheese, and the potatoes, and wheat bread.
12: Who are you?
13: I don't know. You know, now, like for games I coach?
12: No.
13: I don't want to tell you.
12: No, tell me. I need to know now.
13: I wear the same color underwear. Heck, gotta be black underwear. I'm so embarrassed. I'm dead serious. That's my wife. Because the other day...
12: I'm not going to ask your wife about your underwear.
13: Well, there's some other... I wear other colors for other occasions, if you know what I'm saying. But for games,
12: what is
13: black.
12: Happening? No! What is wrong with you? Sam, do not podcast this. I do not want this on the record. Well, actually, no, I do, because I may use this in the future.
13: Yeah, and we're
12: what
13: like
12: is
13: the
12: wrong
13: same,
12: with
13: same,
12: you? This is stuff that pants. You're Rocky Boyman. You are a Super Bowl-winning linebacker who attended Notre Dame, an institution of the highest level of education, and you're telling me you wear black underwear before your youth football games and you ate a specific omelet before games. What is wrong with you?
13: I'm just telling you. Again,
12: these are things that I would do that you'd make fun of me for doing.
13: Absolutely, I would. And everything I know it's irrational and it's stupid, but it doesn't. It's not like it's some major thing out of my life.
12: No.
13: It's not like it's a major inconvenience. So why not just do it instead of sit there and go, man, if I only grab that pair instead of that
12: pair. Well,
13: let
12: me ask you this. Are you one who believes in jinxes?
13: Yes. which goes hand in hand with.
12: See, I don't believe in jinxes either. It really bothers
13: me. I wish
12: people that believe in jinxes bother me. So now I think you bother me.
13: Yeah, no, honestly, it's not so much jinxes as more of like, again, it's a routine, things go well. Why not just keep the same? Look, I mean, you could call your list there. That list I'm looking at, you're looking at right there, is it looks exactly the same all 10 years we've been doing this show.
12: Yeah, but I could change it for next week, and I wouldn't feel...
13: Are you sure? You like things a certain way. You like it a certain way.
12: I'm going to remind myself. I'm going to change this sheet next week, and I'm going to show
13: you. I dare you.
12: I'm
13: going to
12: show you how I can grow and change as a person.
13: See that now. But
12: and you know what else I'll do just for you? I'm going to wear black underwear.
13: You have to show me. See, but follow my line of thinking here. You change your sheet up, and what if you walk out of here and you're like, God, I wasn't very good tonight. It would have been just as easy to keep your sheet the same, and maybe you would have done better.
12: No.
13: No. Trust me, I wish I didn't have this, because it controls me in ways that, again, not a major inconvenience, but in ways that I can't believe I'm divulging all this. But
12: I can't believe this either. I think so differently of you now.
13: My wife is going to be like, you said what?
12: Yeah, I need to have a conversation
13: she knows
12: with your wife. Yes. All right. Well, after all this nonsense, I don't even know how to transition.
13: What are we doing anymore?
12: I don't even remember. Oh, I had stats. Can I give you? I got some stats. Here, let me give you a few stats before we get into our hot topic of the week with Tony Dungy. We were talking about depth and the value of depth on the defensive line. The Bengals had 9 different players on the defensive line Sunday take snaps. The 8 players who took the most, Chris Jenkins took 8. So if you look at the other 8 guys, they averaged 26 snaps a man. Mafe, 37 snaps. Murphy, 34. Howell, 25. Johnson, 19. All those are ends. Tackles, Lawrence, 35. Allen, 32. Hill, 24. Slayton, 21. Jenkins, 8. That, to me, especially on a hot day like it was brutally hot on
13: Correct.
12: Sunday. But, man, the ability to, I call it like hockey lines. When you see it, the hockey lines, they go over the boards and there's 4 or 5 new guys on the ice and others come off. To keep guys fresh, whether it's weather or not, just to be able to wear down offensive lines late in games and be fresh and have the energy and the punch late in the game and do it with quality guys, that's the perfect scenario if you're Al Golden, isn't it?
13: 100%, because obviously offensive lines don't generally sub guys in. So now, you know, third, fourth quarter, and it also helps, too, if a player knows that. It is unrealistic to ask a 300-plus-pound man to go as hard as hell, as hard as you possibly can, 65, 75 times in a game. It's impossible. But if you say, hey, look, I need 25 plays, but they have to be your absolute hardest. That guy will get, or else you're going to get 65 plays, but, you know, 40 of them are going to be kind of a half, you know what kind of effort.
12: Yes. And, you know, as you say that, I just out of curiosity, I randomly looked up other defensive linemen last week just to compare. Now, the Bengals we mentioned, they averaged 26 snaps in the game. And all games are not equal. There's different numbers of possessions and snaps, and I get all that. But just for example, Jalen Carter of the Eagles played 66 snaps on Sunday. Aiden Hutchinson of the Lions played 79 snaps on Sunday. Bradley Chubb of the Bills, 63. Ed Oliver of the Bills, who's hurt tonight and not playing, 65. I mean, that here, DJ Wonnum of the Lions, 69 snaps. And again, all games are different with the number of snaps played. But when you're talking about the Bengal defensive lineman averaging 26 and doing what they did defensively, I just think that's a huge thing. And it's a credit to the way they've constructed that line. They're not relying on just one guy or two guys. They've got guy. Chris Jenkins played only 8 snaps, but he made a play. Everybody, and you mentioned it earlier, the number of contributors. I always do a very unscientific thing when I'm tracking a game. I do it with the Reds games as well, is I keep my notes. At the end of the night, or end of the game, I always look and see how many different names I've mentioned. And invariably, the more names I've written down, the better the performance. It's very basic. And there were names all over the sheet on Sunday because they got contributions from a lot of guys on the roster.
13: 100%. And yeah, and it's also, you know, as a player, you're like, God, I want to get stats. I want to make an impact on the game. I'm only going to get 25. If you're saying, well, I want to play 90 plays, you know, what does it matter if this series I kind of take off? You can't do that when you're rotating.
12: Well, and especially on a hot day, if you're thinking you're going to play that many, there is the element of pacing yourself that you got to save a little bit in the tank to have it late. So, all right, when we come back, you saw it, I saw it, and I think it's worth talking about. Tony Dungy had an interesting tweet this week about preseason football and where we are and what it means to the game in the regular season. Let's kick that around. He's Rocky. I'm Lance. 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
12: 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All right, Rock, this from your former coach, Tony Dungy, on Twitter this week. And he said the following: after watching week one of the NFL season, I believe we need a real preseason. I saw many players and teams who were not ready for the speed or contact of a real game. Tackling, penalties, mental errors, turn games around on Sunday. Defenses especially can't get ready without some contact. I think we'll see much better play and have a different impression of many of these teams in October. So don't get too high or too low on your team just yet. Your reaction to what he said about the need for a real preseason?
13: He's absolutely right, and I don't know how you could argue it. It's just the cross section of, you know, getting experience and being ready for the season, or putting my players and players who are commodities now. These are not just players that you're paying some money and playing decent money. These are commodities, millions and millions of dollars. And that intersection of them having experience and why put them at risk to playing games that don't mean anything. I think the thing that helps, you know, that this trend of keeping players out of the, you know, starters out of the game, and even knowingly suffering early losses or early not playing well, is the fact that there's 17 games and soon to be 18.
12: Yep.
13: Right? When there was 16, you know, it's just getting to a point where I think owners are like, well, yeah, we want to win all our games and all that, but it would make more sense. We can actually deal with an extra loss or two and keep our guys healthy and play them in a regular season game versus a preseason game, if that makes sense.
12: So, I mean, it is amazing to think, and I remember talking about this with Dave Lapham before the season started. There were six preseason games. I mean, think about that.
13: Insanity.
12: In fact, one year the Bengals played in the Hall of Fame game, they played seven preseason games. I mean, that's nuts. And it just feels like the pendulum has swung so far the other way that it needs to start. I don't think we're ever going to go to three or four. Let me ask you this. In lieu of more preseason games to get guys ready, does a joint practice do enough that you could make the case to do more joint practices? Would that help to some extent?
13: I still don't think it doesn't get you as ready for a regular season game the way playing a real preseason game with referees and lights and TV and everything on you. But with that said, could it be a happier medium? Yes, because with a joint practice, you can get some quote-unquote live reps, but still have some control. You can put a red jersey on your quarterback. You can have a quicker whistle.
12: Yep.
13: You know, a guy blows through the line, he's going to just kill your quarterback. You can blow that whistle quick. So, again, you can get some live stuff where you're tackling, you're blocking, you're maybe even bringing guys to the ground, but just a little bit more control. So I would say if we're going to do away with the preseason games and starters aren't going to play at all, I think that would be the next best thing. I mean, when I played, again, which is kind of going on 20-some years ago, it was like the starters would play in the first four games, right? Starters would play the first quarter in the first game, the second quarter, first and second quarters, and then the third one, it was always like, we're going to make our guys come out of halftime.
12: Go to the locker room,
13: come out, and give them a series, and then the fourth game was nothing. So it is crazy how far it's come where there's, I mean, a lot of players that don't play one snap hardly in the preseason.
12: Yeah.
13: And you cannot deny what Dungy's saying. I mean, there is a lot sloppier play out there, especially when you're talking offensive lines, and I mean, it's such a technical fine line game, and I always say this, but how do you get good at anything? You do it over and over and over. And even when you have a lot of experience, fine-tuning and staying fine-tuned is important when it comes to this level of competition.
12: Tony Dungy, who doesn't do TV now this season, but to me, he is there's such a wisdom and a perspective. I can't believe an organization – I can't believe there's not some significant role for him to play – in the NFL or with an organization. I'd want Tony Dungy.
13: I think it's a matter of does he want to do it? Because
12: that's probably right.
13: Because there's a lot of organizations, including the Colts. I think that would absolutely want to have him.
12: All right, let's do our before news our game preview brought to you by Game Day Men's Health. Reclaim your game today, Texans. This is one of two games on paper to begin the season the Bengals were the underdog in, and it's held up. I think they're 2.5-point underdog on Sunday. This is the game, and we said last week, you had to get last week because this sets up as a very difficult get for the Bengals. You're going on the road. They lose in week one at home.
13: Right.
12: Their defense gets embarrassed and gave up almost 7 yards per play. It's going to be a team with the proverbial back against the wall. They can't afford to lose again at home and go 0-2. You're going to get the Texans' proverbial best shot. It's why you had to get – imagine if we were sitting here and the Bengals were 0-1 going to Houston because
13: – we'd be saying must win already.
12: Yes, yes. And it's just why I kind of – looking at the big picture when the schedule came out, I – targeted this as a loss. I don't want them to lose, but this is going to be an incredibly difficult challenge for this team.
13: But what if they come out and despite all those things you just said and just absolutely rail this team? I mean, that would really be something, and it could be possible.
12: 2-0, and then we're doing shots next week. Let's tap the brakes on that.
13: Just a little bit.
12: Final thought before news. We won't have a whole lot of time out because we got to get to college football. But the story of the week that caught my eye, which is still hard to believe it got even this far, the Denver Broncos were considering, made a run at Drew Brees to be their quarterback for the AFC Championship game this past year. Bo Nix had fractured his ankle. They were going into the AFC Championship game, and a couple of their assistants with ties to Brees back with the Saints, of course, the Sean Payton, the Saints coach, reached out to Drew Brees, who's 47 years old and retired in 2021, and said, "What would you think? Could you do it if we signed you to play in the AFC Championship game?" He actually went to a park, through and discovered his wrist and just the shoulder. It just wasn't there health-wise to do it. But can you imagine if Drew Brees at 47 had come out of retirement after 5-plus years and quarterback to the AFC Championship game?
13: Unbelievable.
12: We think the Phillip Rivers things was
13: that. Yeah, I was going to say, that was something else.
12: Drew
13: right
12: Brees,
13: there.
12: Holy cow. Man, oh man, 47 years old. Aaron Donald's doing it. What, 2 years retired? He's going to play.
13: He'll play this week, right?
12: On Monday night. Did you quickly before news? Did you once you were done? Were there any moments in the year after or 2 years after you thought, could I go back and do it again?
13: I thought within 5 years after I could go out and
12: really
13: probably give you a game. But I didn't think I could give you a whole season. Certainly the year after, I thought for sure.
12: All right. When we come back, let's do some college football. Do the Kelsey Chevrolet college football preview. I want to ask you if you were – oh, this would be good because you were a defender. The idea of allowing a team to score, such as the great debate between Ohio State and Texas and what Ohio State should have done, we'll do that. He's Rocky. I'm Lance. 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We're at Long Necks in Hebron's. We love Long Necks in Hebron on 700 WLW.
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0: Falling after the first rate increase in 3 years with the 8:30 report, I'm Sean Gallagher. Breaking now, the Federal Reserve on Wednesday voted unanimously to raise interest rates by a quarter of a percentage point. This is inflation continues to be high and prices are getting worse due to the bottleneck of oil caused by the Iran war as well as the war in Ukraine, which is adding insult to injury. Tariffs imposed by President Trump also contributing to price increases. University of Michigan economist Justin Wolfer is telling ABC News that the Fed's decision may not address the root cause of inflation.
19: The simplest thing is if what you want is more oil in the United States, what you do is you open the Strait of Hormuz. You don't do anything with interest rates. If what you want is lower tariffs, lowering prices in the United States, you get rid of tariffs. You don't ask the Fed to take care of it. The Fed can't take care of either of those, but what it can do is slow our economy, which comes at a real cost to you and I, in order to bring inflation down.
0: 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Now the latest, traffic and weather together, and right now, taking a look at the major interstates and highways, no new accidents.
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21: On the way to our Friday morning, isolated storms just ahead of daybreak, and we'll see a flood watch out until noon on our Friday. A morning low of 72, so it's scattered storms early and partly sunny later and a high of 83. At night, we're looking at fair skies and a low of 66. From your severe weather station, I'm 9 First Warning Chief Meteorologist Steve Raleigh. 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
0: And our current temperature is coming in at 80 degrees. The Bengals will be at the Texans on Sunday. They'll be inside in NRG Stadium, which the players will probably like because outside in Houston, it will be sunny and temperatures in the low to mid 90s. Bengals game day forecast built by TLG Peterbilt Cincinnati, keeping customers for life. Cincinnati police have been investigating after a 7-year-old girl was found dead on a Cincinnati public school bus Wednesday. Nagone Talia was nonverbal and unable to walk and required a wheelchair. The Hamilton County coroner added that the girl had an extensive medical history, which included cerebral palsy. No traumatic injuries were found on her by the coroner. First Student, the company that was operating the school bus, said that they were cooperating with authorities. Oktoberfest Cincinnati underway at Sawyer Point in Yateman's Cove until 10 o'clock tonight. At the Cincinnati Fest Hall stage, Oktoberfest Cincinnati's Pride Night event taking place. And earlier this afternoon, in the first hour, the Gemütlichkeit Games taking place on the River Stage. Friday hours will be 11 a.m. to 11 p.m., Saturday 10 a.m. to 11 p.m., and the final day Sunday 10 a.m. to 7 p.m. In Michigan, a training exercise sees an F-16 crash, but miraculously, the pilot survived.
22: That F-16 from the Texas Air National Guard was on a training mission when it crashed this afternoon in rural Blair Township outside Traverse City. Fortunately, the pilot safely ejected.
0: ABC News Chief Global Affairs correspondent Martha Raddatz. Reds falling to the Dodgers 8-2 at Great American Ballpark this afternoon. L.A. takes the series but also clinches the National League West Championship. On Friday, the Reds will face the Cubs to open their final home series of 2026. The inside pitch will start our coverage at 5:40 on the Big One. First pitch comes from Chase Burns at 6:40. And week two of the NFL season is underway in Buffalo, and the Bills are currently out to an early 7-0 lead with just over 7 minutes left to go in the first quarter. Josh Allen with the touchdown. Our next update is at 9 o'clock. I'm Sean Gallagher, News Radio 700 WLW.
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12: 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Shout out to Craig, who came by and said hi to us. He's on his way home now. If he's still listening, appreciate him stopping by and saying hey. And he's listened to the show for years and said he had to come out and see it. And he's going to be back. So that's really cool. Man, him this week. Last week we had, I think it was Tom Cahill. I'm terrible with names, but he told us the story of his daughter and him being at one of my Friday shows with Trump a years ago, and his daughter won roses on a Valentine's Day giveaway, and he was back here saying hi to us 22 years later, and that was very cool as well. Let's do – we mentioned the Tony Dungy comments. We're going to tie those to the hot topic of the week brought to you by Hudson Oil, fueling champions on and off the field. Thanks to Hudson Oil for being part of the show, and we enjoyed that conversation about Tony Dungy's comments. A couple of things college football-wise. Our drawing coming up at 9 o'clock. 23 minutes away. If your raffle ticket is not in here, get it in here. We'll draw for the barleycorn or the t-shirt. T-shirt? Yeah, it's a t-shirt they're going to give away. And then no tickets this week, maybe next week, and the print next week.
13: Print, because
12: this is our third. Week. This is our third of the three. Next week, you won't be here. No. I'll be on my own.
13: Yes.
12: I feel like I'm on my own right now.
13: Whatever.
12: Let's go to this situation.
13: What are the amount of emails and tweets you're going to get about my underwear, Lance?
12: Yeah, I've got some stories. Saturday night, there was a situation with Ohio State and Texas. There was a minute two left, and Texas is down 23-17. They moved to the Ohio State one-yard line. And the decision to be made by Ryan Day was, do we let them score in order to try to get the ball back with some time and be down 24-23? Or do we play defense and try to stop them? They tried to play defense, and by third down of that sequence, the Longhorns scored. It allowed Ohio State just 25 seconds when they got the ball back, and they did not convert, wind up losing the game. What is your philosophy in this situation of ball at the one-yard line with 1:02 to go as a defender and as a coach now of the youth programs? Do you buy into the theory, open up the gate, let them score? It's the only way we're going to have a chance here.
1: It's so hard because in so many instances you see, you know, goal line stands, you see fumbles, you see interceptions. LSU last week, you know, they're inside the 5-yard line. Sam Leavitt throws a pick. Guy takes it back 100 yards for a touchdown. Yep. So, I'm sure there are some stats. Maybe you have them on the success rate of winning a game when letting a team score. I don't know, but I just especially in that situation, let's see, if you're down, if letting them score gets you, if it's two scores, then you get the ball, you have a chance to score and then get the onside kick. That maybe is more plausible.
12: 1 yard line, 1:02, and
1: see, 1:02, that's a short amount of time. I feel like you're like, we got to stop them here or the game's over.
12: Yeah, because if
1: you're like just under 2 minutes, I think does it make more sense?
12: Yeah, because in this case, had they allowed them on first and goal at 1:02, if you let them score, say there's 50 seconds left, and they still had a timeout. They still had three time. No, you still had a timeout. So 50 seconds and a timeout with Julian saying – versus 25 seconds and no timeouts. And Ryan Day's getting crushed for it. Because they lost, of course.
1: Right, well, exactly.
12: And blew a 20-plus point lead when it was all said and done.
1: I think it also comes to, it's finer points than that. It's,
13: you know, how much do you trust your defense? How good is your defensive line? How well are they running the ball? I mean, now for Texas, at that point in the game, we're running the ball very, very well.
12: Yeah.
13: They'd already had some success short yardage running earlier. So that factors in. I mean, it's certainly more than just the numbers of it. You're figuring out how are you playing and how is the other team playing.
12: All right, before we travel Rocky's road, I'm fascinated by this breakdown and study from The Athletic. They have put together a ranking of the Power Four schools, 1 through 68, based on the payroll, the money they're spending on the roster. And these are best guess estimates based on research done for the project. The team spending the most on its roster this year, in the neighborhood of $49 to $54 million, is Ohio State, number one. Oregon, two. Texas, three. These teams will probably not surprise when you hear it. LSU, four. Texas A&M, five. Miami is six. Your Irish at seven. Ole Miss, eight. Tennessee, nine. And Alabama, 10. Those are the 10 programs spending the most money. On the opposite end, the school spending the least amount of money in the $8 to $13 million range is Boston College. So on one end, Ohio State's spending $50 million, and Boston College is spending $8 million. And as I saw this list and went through it this week, I'm thinking this is where we are because this sounds like something I'd be reciting from Major League Baseball and the payrolls of the Miami Marlins and Kansas City Royals and Reds versus the Yankees and the Mets and the others. But it's the reality of the sport today where we heard Urban Meyer say it last week. If you're not spending money, you have zero chance to win today in college football.
13: People don't like it, but it works.
12: Yes.
13: Yeah, you can absolutely hate it, and I totally get it, but it's like anything in life. You know, the businesses that make the best investments in talent and resources and all those things, they're usually the ones that are successful. A
12: couple of things that jumped out we were talking about during the break. Georgia, I find it surprising, and you can speak to their facility. You've worked out at their facilities in the weight room, but Georgia's 19 in spending. So that means there are schools. South Carolina is spending more on its roster than Georgia. Nebraska is spending more on its roster than Georgia. 19 for Georgia is a little bit surprising, isn't it?
13: Yes. The fact that Nebraska, South Carolina, even Auburn are ahead of
12: Indiana,
13: Michigan. And, yeah.
12: Yeah. Indiana is 13. So, that I mean, compared to years ago, I don't think anybody would have ever, if you go back pre-Kurt Cignetti and said Ohio State would be spending the 13th, people say you're crazy. But now you look at it and say, wow, Indiana's that good, and they're still 13th. There's 12 programs spending more than them. You know, Indiana's the reigning national champ.
13: Yeah, well, yeah, they're sitting there saying, yeah, we already won one, so clearly we got to keep spending.
12: Now, the other thing that jumped out, Boston College spends the least amount of money. Duke next.
13: Of P4.
12: Of Power 4, yes. UC spends the third lowest amount of money, which I guess it's not shocking. They recently moved into the Big 12, and I think there's still that adjustment and catching up with everything else. But you've got 68 Power 4 schools, and UC ranks 66th in money spent. And that puts you, obviously, last in your own conference.
13: So real quick, I'm just looking at CFP teams from last year. What's the lowest amount that were spent that still made it? Let's take G6 teams out of that. Okay, so that would eliminate James Madison and Tulane.
12: Yep. So you've got Oregon, who was in, right?
13: To me, it looks like Oklahoma, right? Oklahoma comes in at 20. They made it last year, correct?
12: Yep.
13: Yes. So you got to be inside the top 20. In spending to make the CFP.
12: Yeah. And I would think there would be rather significant pressure. USC's 12th in the country in spending, and UC's not delivering, certainly not delivering results that you would hope if you're the 12th highest spending team in the country.
13: Yeah.
12: Difference, for example, in the Big Ten, Ohio State spends the most in the $50 million range, Purdue the least in the $16 to $20 million range. SEC, in the top 20, 11 of the top 20 spending schools are from the SEC. That's not a shock, I guess. Six of the top 20 are from the Big Ten. What else jumped out here?
13: That's maybe surprising because Big Ten has won, the last three national titles?
12: Yeah. The other thing that jumped out, ACC, Miami is spending more, 15 to 20 million more than anybody else in the conference. The closest to Miami is, where did Clemson go? Is Clemson. Miami is up in the 50 million range, and Clemson is in the 30 range. So there's about a $20 million difference between the top team in the ACC and the next, not the bottom, but the next. Arkansas, the least in the SEC at 22. Texas, the most in the 50 million range.
13: So people are spending money. It's just, like, again, like any business, how do you spend?

0: 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We roll till 9. Get your check on news top of the hour. Dan Carroll from 9 to midnight. We're back at it next week at 6 o'clock. 2-hour show next week. We're flipping over to 15:30 because of the Reds game, 6 to 8 o'clock. All right, we left off with more information on this you had.
1: Yeah, so I was at LSU last week and got an opportunity to meet with and spend probably 30 minutes with a guy by the name of Billy Glasscock. He is the general manager for LSU football. And it was fascinating because, I mean, first of all, just that, you know, athletic departments and football teams now have a whole general managing, like, I mean, he said it multiple times, but he said, this is pro football. It's treated exactly the same in terms of the negotiation, the evaluation. One of the biggest reasons they do it is so their coaches can coach, right? So they got the general manager and the general manager and all these other people that are assigned to scouting, and they're split up into those that review high school film and those that review other college film, and they're constantly evaluating players. And they'll take a player and they give them a grade, and it goes into multiple things. There's like a skills area they look at. There's a skills grade. There's a I'm trying to think, hold on, real quick. So yeah, skills. Like character,
0: off the field
1: stuff, like all these, you know, say it's, you know, 3, 4, 5 different criteria, and then, you know, he said we get to a number, okay, and he said what they think they are doing better than anybody else is there's so much overpaying in college football right now because, you know, Lance, you're a 5-star recruit and you say, hey, I want to come to you. Okay, we'll pay you $20 million. Well, then you immediately call up the other school and say, hey, they're going to pay 20. Can you do 22?
0: Yep.
1: Sure, fine. Then you call the first school back and you say, they're going to do 22. Can you do 25? So it goes back and forth like that. They say they are very regimented in their approach of we get an evaluation on a player. We get a grade. We have a number, like a push, and then a walk away number. Like, so here's what we think. We'll go to this. We absolutely won't go past that kind of thing. And the other thing he said was their evaluation process, in his opinion, is second to none. He said because the biggest danger to a team is if you have a starting linebacker that's making more, or, you know, you have a guy you're paying, a linebacker you're paying top dollar, but

0: he is not worthy of that contract, yeah. right?
1: You know, throws everything else out of whack. Your right. scale gets right. busted.
0: In other words, I'm saying you have a linebacker that is starting that's making less money than the guy that's on the bench. At some point, that guy goes, wait a minute now.
1: Yeah.
0: How come I'm starting, the guy you're paying all this money isn't? I want my, and that they said that creates so much division and problems. So they feel like they're really, really good at their evaluation.
1: See,
0: process.
1: That's always, that's the part that's fascinated me of how much, I mean, would you assume that internally players talk about their salary? Do you think everybody on a team knows what everybody else makes?
0: I think so.
1: I was going to say, because it'd be awfully difficult to keep it like segmented, like keep it to yourself.
0: If not, then their agents know and find out.
1: And so that's the other intangible in all of this, besides the X's and O's, the internal look across the locker room, like that dude got that much and he's did
0: that. That is total cancer to a locker room. If you have guys that you're paying a lot of money that are sitting the bench, because then the guys ahead of them are saying, now I should be making that. I thought the other thing that was interesting was, you know, the portal, right? And kids enter the transfer portal. He said they have a system where once a player logs 200 college snaps, okay, they're alerted, like the LSU staff is alerted, and they go through and get an evaluation on that player. So before that kid even enters the portal or thinks about entering the portal, they already have a grade, they already have an amount, they already have everything set up. So there's no like,
1: amazing.
0: Well, here, wait, let me think about this. It's like, no, we already graded him. He jumps in the portal. We already got him graded. We want him or we don't want him.
1: It's a whole new world.
0: It is. And it's, I always, and I didn't get to ask him this because we ran out of time, but I still wonder about the sustainability of it all. When Ohio State won the national title in, what was that, 2024, their roster was, I think, between 20 and 22 million. Okay.
1: Now this year, you're telling me 54.
0: Yeah, now it's 40. So in another 4 years, is it 80? At what point do you win a national title and spend the money it takes to win a national title and end up in the red, and then go, is it worth it?
1: Yep.
0: I don't know. And if you're making, I think in Indiana made $100 million off of winning the title. Well, if you spend $100 million, I'm not a great business guy, but at some point, don't you go, is it worth it?
1: Did you guys get to meet with Kiffin?
0: Oh yeah, absolutely.
1: Give me an impression. We know the persona of what we see. What was he like talking with him?
0: He's great. I do not get the sense at all that he's some snake oil salesman, because I've met with coach, and I got a pretty good gauge on this. There's coaches I've met with that are like, this guy is selling a bill of goods to me and to everybody. I think he's genuine. He's super smart. I think, yes, does he enjoy the chaos? But he said in a press conference he wants his games to be more than just a game. He wants it to be a show, like a concert, where, yes, you win, but there's also the pageantry.
1: Yep.
0: He said, because that gets eyeballs, that gets interest, that raises dollars, that gets, you know, eyeballs on your program from all the other recruits around. You're riding on the team bus, you know, with, you know, Livy Dunn and Lil Wayne, right? Kids think that's cool.
1: Oh, that's right. And you got your pet. Oh, I can't believe I forgot that. How did that come about?
0: So we were on the field before the game, me and Clay Matvick, my play-by-play guy. And Clay's a big hockey guy. And apparently Lil Wayne is a big hockey guy.
1: Really?
0: So we're walking over there, and Clay goes up to him. He says to Lil Wayne, he goes, hey, I just want to tell you how much, you know, we appreciate that. You know, when Barry Melrose passed away, I guess he made like a really nice statement about Barry Melrose and, you know, and all and his contribution to this and that. And so that kind of struck up the conversation. So he talked with us a minute and super nice guy.
1: Very excellent.
0: Cool. Yeah,
1: excellent. All right. So you were in the center of the proverbial college football storm last week with LSU to transferring into the center of the storm in college football, so to speak, this week with a number of different moving parts with the Texas Longhorn program.
0: Yes, I'll be at Texas, UTSA at Texas, fly out tomorrow, head down there. They're dealing with obviously coming off a great win, but then they're dealing with some of the off-the-field things. But should be fun. They got a obviously one hell of a football team.
1: Have you been to? Have you called a game at Texas?
0: I've not, so I get to cross this off the list.
1: Very
0: I've
1: nice.
0: Been a lot of big places. I've not been to Texas, so I'm really excited.
1: You get to see Arch, the much scrutinized Arch Manning.
0: Yes, I think he's. I mean, some of it, he's a victim of his traits and his pedigree, right?
1: Yes, like, no question.
0: If he were. If he had given that same performance and he was just like a normal, even four-star guy,
1: yes,
0: you'd be like, oh, my God, what a great performance. But it's, I mean, look, the guy's obviously blessed with the family and the pedigree, but then also ridiculous traits. You know, 22 miles per hour on the GPS, tall, arm, all this stuff. So, yeah, does he have some things to get better at? Absolutely.
1: That is Saturday night or afternoon?
0: Saturday night.
1: Saturday night.
0: I think 8 p.m. your time, 7 p.m. my time. I don't know.
1: We are out of time. Thanks to Mike Mills, our engineer. Thanks to Sam Niger for producing back at the station. Thanks to Julia, who took care of us tonight, as she did last week. And thanks to the bugle providers tonight. Fran and his lovely wife, Phyllis, who I will enjoy bugles on the way home.
0: You
1: got to
0: put them on your fingers when you get home and go
1: gonna,
0: to chase Kelly around the house.
1: I'm going
0: to,
1: no,
0: with
1: I'm going
0: to. Colin Kaepernick jersey.
1: I'm going to drive home tonight going. Stick around. The news is next. And then Dan Carroll has you 9 to midnight. I'm back at you tomorrow afternoon, I believe, 5:30 with the inside pitch. The former Reds pitcher, Dave Burba. He's going to join me tomorrow afternoon. He's in town for a Reds Hall of Fame event. We'll set up Reds and Cubs. He is Rocky. I am Lance. This has been the Roundtable Show presented by Cincinnati Tax Resolution, powered by Tope Sheldon. We're at Long Necks in Hebron again here next week, third and final stop here before we journey on. We'll eventually get back here later in the season, but next week, Thursday night, 6 o'clock, right here from Long Necks in Hebron. 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
3: Some fear a living memorial to a late president could face the wrecking ball. With the 9 o'clock report, I'm Sean Gallagher. Breaking now. After cameras caught the president looking at a poster that read Kennedy Center demolished, a federal judge today ordering the White House to provide 30 days notice if Trump orders the Performing Arts Center named in memory of President John F. Kennedy to be torn down.
4: The president threatening that if his own name doesn't go up on the memorial to President John F. Kennedy, he would tear the whole thing down.
5: I think that the Trump administration should certainly have recognition, because frankly, if we don't do that, it's going to close. It'll end up being ripped.
4: President Trump, seen through the window of Air Force One, reviewing a large poster with words in bold that appeared to say, Kennedy Center demolished. We asked the White House if the president actually wanted cameras to capture that image, and they would not say.
3: 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Now the latest, traffic and weather together, and right now, taking a look at the major interstates and highways, no new accidents.
2: Now, the latest forecast from the Jake Sweeney Chevrolet Weather Center. 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
6: Heading for daybreak on Friday, we're looking at isolated storms just ahead of daybreak. A 7 a.m. temperature of 72. A flood watch is out through noon on our Friday. Scattered storms early, then partly sunny, partly cloudy at night, and a low to 66. From your severe weather station, I'm 9 First Warning Chief Meteorologist Steve Raleigh. 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
3: Currently 79 degrees. Bengals at the Texans on Sunday, and they'll be inside an NRG Stadium, and it will be hot in Houston outside, sunny and a high of 94. 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Keeping customers for life. A 7-year-old girl who attended Cincinnati Public Schools dying on a bus Wednesday. The family of the girl, who has been identified by the coroner as Naganatalia, say that she was nonverbal and unable to walk, requiring a wheelchair, with the Hamilton County coroner also noting she had an extensive medical history, which included cerebral palsy, and no traumatic injuries were found on her. For a student, the company who was operating that school bus said that They are cooperating with authorities. With less than 2 months to go until the midterm election, a new poll from Bowling Green State University and YouGov showed that there are tight races for governor and U.S. Senate in Ohio, and Democrats hold slight leads. In the governor's race, Dr. Amy Acton polling at 48%, Vivek Ramaswamy 45%, 7% backing other candidates. Same numbers found in polling for the Senate race, Sherrod Brown ahead of John Husted by 3 points. Ohio's deadline to register to vote in time for the midterms is October 5th. The Reds falling 8-2 to the Dodgers at Great American Ballpark this afternoon, while the Dodgers clinch the National League West title. On Friday night, the Reds are set to open their final home series of the season when they take on the Cubs. First pitch from Chase Burns, 6:40, with the inside pitch starting our coverage at 5:40 on the Big One. And week two of the NFL season is underway in Buffalo, and it's been all Bills at their new stadium. They just scored another touchdown, going up 21-0 early second quarter. Our next update is at 9:30. 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I'm Sean Gallagher, News Radio 700 WLW.
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6: 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It is 9:07. Hold on 1 second. Gotta adjust this clock.
15: There we go. Now I can see the clock. Now I know what time it is. 9:07. This is a show we like to call the Thursday night edition of the Midweek Crisis. I'm Dan Carroll. We roll till midnight tonight. Phone lines are open right now. 513-749-7000. 1-800-THE-BIG-ONE. And if you want to, you know, call in and check in on something, talk about something, all good to go, for the, at least for the first half hour. Got some great guests. You know, one of my all-time favorite guests is Eric Matheny, a much sought-after defense attorney out of Florida. And he's a great social commentator. I have been following the great posts that he's been putting up about this this trial, the Lindsey Clancy jury. And he's going to have some great comments on that. So I'm looking forward to talking with him about that. And I think it's completely apparent now that the jurors who wanted to find her not guilty really were pursuing a social justice agenda. Really weren't doing the job they were supposed to do when it came to judging this case on its merits. I think that is abundantly obvious based on everything that we've heard, based on the statements that the holdout juror, based on their own statements, but also based on the statements from the juror who was the lone holdout. And, you know, you talk about courage. So props to that guy. We'll kick that around with Eric Matheny and some other stuff. Be interested to get his thoughts. We are, again, 1 week removed from the 25th anniversary observation of September 11th. Still have some lingering commentary on that. So we'll talk about that. Jim Pfaff from the Conservative Caucus will be here. He was at the Republican convention that took place last week. And we'll talk to him about, and I'll probably also ask him about the poll you may have just heard during the news there at the top of the hour that Sherrod Brown is leading. How can it possibly be that a guy like Sherrod Brown is leading in Ohio? And I know it's still early. The polls, you can't put a ton of weight behind the polls right now. But when you got Amy Acton leading Vivek Ramaswamy, and you saw the video that Tricia Mackey posted last week where she's at whatever event she was at, and she's walking, and there's a crowd of people there, and some guy's just trying to ask her a few questions. And then her people come up and get in the way. No questions, no questions. You've probably seen the video. And huge props to the Cleveland Plain Dealer and their analysis of Amy Acton and their evaluation of her. Here's part of what they had to say about Amy Acton. This is the Cleveland Plain Dealer. Acton's catastrophic decision to deny Ohioans a chance to make their choice this November. Amy Acton is auditioning to be the CEO of a state with almost 12 million residents, a $90.5 billion 2026-2027 biennial budget, a state agency workforce of more than 50,000 people. Unfortunately, in both the campaigning and the governing, politics is, and always has been, a fierce, even ugly business. If Acton won't prove her mettle and argue her positions in a debate moderated by Democrat-friendly CNN, she probably isn't ready to be Ohio's governor. And that comes from Mary Kay Doherty of the editorial board at the Plain Dealer. So I'm going to give them great credit for putting that analysis out there. And then my buddy Josh Manning from the Western Journal will be here at 10:35 after the news. And he's always a great guest to have on. So always liked, I mean, three of my favorite guests right there. So it's going to be a good night if you want to kick back and listen to the show. I got to give a shout out, though, to an event I was at earlier today in Claremont County, Union Township. Union Township firefighters had their annual golf outing. And, I mean, they just do a great job of putting that thing on. This is an event I look forward to going to every year. And I think I've gone to this event, I don't know, 6-7 years in a row now. And it just keeps getting better and better. And they put it on at Legendary Run Golf Course. My buddy Jason Kiefer is the one who gets our group together. My foursome is me, Jason, Dan Varner, and Rick Barrick. And we had a good round today. Didn't win, but played really good. But just a great day out there. Golf course is in great shape. The only downside was that I didn't get to hang around for all the post-golf festivities because I had to get ready for the show tonight, the midweek crisis. So I missed, I'm sure I'll hear all about it later, but I missed all those festivities. But great time today and a great job, Union Township firefighters and their golf outing every year. One of the events I always look forward to. It's interesting how there are things that we are told that, you know, people like me, I guess other conservatives, things that we just make up and, you know, things don't really, you know, like vote fraud, right? We're told time and time again, there's no widespread vote fraud. We're told time and time again that illegal aliens are only here because they want a better life. They're really trying to get away from, you know, the nastiness of their home country, you know, all these kind of things. I mean, we're constantly told these things that they really don't commit that much crime. It's really, you're just being a mean person if you want to suggest that, you know, we shouldn't have so many of them in the country. No, all those sorts of things. And they don't happen. And, of course, one of the things that we're constantly told about that don't happen is when it comes to transgender youth. And I have said repeatedly that there's really, to my way of thinking, there really is no such thing as a transgender youth. You can have kids who are suffering with some sort of confusion. Maybe they have some mental issues. But the notion that, oh, yes, we have kids who were born in the wrong body. Girls should have been a boy, boys should have been a girl, all that kind of nonsense. We're told that, this just happens because it's the way they were born. Really, who they are. There's no outside influence on them at all. We are told that the idea that schools try to, and you get teachers and you get some administrators who get all caught up in all the mumbo jumbo that surrounds all this kind of stuff. And we're told that, the schools really don't play a part in this. Yeah, really? It keeps happening, even though we're told that it doesn't happen. There's a story out of Massachusetts where a family, a Catholic family, had their 15-year-old girl taken away from them after they refused to refer to her with male pronouns while her school was secretly socially transitioning her behind the parents' back. Joseph and Arlene Kutso have not been allowed to see their daughter. Her name is Sophie, and this has been going on for almost 2 years now. The Department of Children and Family Services, or Children and Families, I guess I should say, took her away. They are housing her in a boys' dormitory. And how dare they have dormitories for boys and girls? Like, wouldn't you just put all the kids in there and in one space if there's no, you know, no sex, no gender, all that sort of thing? That's a different issue, though. But they are housing her in a boys' dormitory. They put her on birth control pills and antipsychotic medications. So this is the state stepping in and taking away the rights of the parents because they refuse to refer to their daughter, which means she's a girl, using male pronouns. 15 years old. The state took their daughter from the parents because they refused to participate in a lie. The school tried to transition this girl behind the backs of the parents. Put her in a boys' dormitory. Giving her antipsychotic medications and birth control pills. And this has always been the undercurrent. And this is a subject I've been talking about for a long, long time. This has been the undercurrent of all this, is to take away the rights of the parents when it comes to these issues. And you've got so many teachers and administrators and then activists out there who just think this is the right thing to do. And they keep perpetuating this lie that somehow these medical procedures are necessary to keep these kids alive, when nothing could be further from the truth. And there's been other stories like this. I saw this when I was getting ready for the show. It was earlier this week, and Bill Hemmer and Fox News had a segment on this. Let's see. Now, I thought I was looking at the story here. I thought there was a quote from the father in here. But the Massachusetts, taking away kids, and the same thing, they've got the same sort of issues. They want to try to do this in California and other states as well. So, think about that. You've got a daughter who was 13, 14, 15 years old. And maybe you know that, I would hope as a parent you would know, that your kid is struggling with these sorts of issues. And lo and behold, it turns out that the school is going behind your back, encouraging this social transition, which is dangerous in its own right. And then it gets to the point to where they say, well, the state says, you have to refer to your daughter as a he or him or whatever the pronoun is. And you say, no, this is a daughter. It's a girl. It's not a he. It's not a him. It's a girl. It's a she. And the state says, well, then in that case, we'll just take her away from you. How many other families has this happened to? How out of control is this kind of government? And in Massachusetts, I didn't look it up, but I would guess that the vast majority, if not all of the political leadership in Massachusetts is what? Democrats. Liberal Democrats. And this is the kind of stuff that that Democrats are in favor of. This is the kind of stuff that Sherrod Brown is in favor of. This is the kind of stuff that Amy Acton is in favor of. They might come out and if someone asks them a direct question about it, they'll try and weasel their way around answering the question. But I think if you really got them in a truthful moment, that the answer would be yes, they're in favor of, you know, these barbaric surgeries, the drug therapies, and all the rest of it, because they're sold on this notion that somehow these are life-saving procedures. And I think deep down inside, they know that it's not. But they have to do it to, I don't know, for street cred, or get their bona fides on this issue, or whatever the case may be. I don't know why. But if you're a common sense thinking adult, you know that this kind of stuff is wrong. But it continues to happen. We're told it doesn't happen, but it continues to happen. And thank God we have an administration now that has seen through the nonsense on this and continues to take steps to try and make sure that these sorts of things don't happen. And so when you vote, and you have to vote, and this is another thing I'll be talking to Jim Pfaff about. When you vote, you have to vote for people who are not going to let this kind of thing go on. I mean, look, it exists. The genie's out of the bottle. These procedures take place. But we cannot have a government at the local level, the state level, the federal level that encourages these things to go on. We just can't. And as long as Trump is president, the federal government is not going to be behind this kind of stuff. And you're going to have a great chance to do something about it, at least on the state level here in Ohio, come November. And these are the kind of things you got to think about. We got to get to a break. A little news coming up here at the bottom of the hour. And then our buddy Eric Matheny will be checking in. And we'll see what he has to say on any number of different issues. So I hope you can stick around for that. We roll till midnight tonight on the Thursday night edition of the Midweek Crisis. I'm Dan Carroll. Glad to be here. Glad you are here as well on 700 WLW.
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3: Celebrating 50 years with the 930 Report, I'm Sean Gallagher. Breaking now. Oktoberfest Cincinnati got underway late this afternoon, starting its four-day run.
26: Oktoberfest Cincinnati drew a record number of people last year, more than 800,000, said to be the biggest Oktoberfest celebration in our country and the biggest outside Munich, Germany. And if you take the long walk from one end to the other along the riverfront, it's good exercise. Haley White was taking a stroll in the Cincinnati heat during the setup Thursday.
27: We've walked 2 miles and we've just seen all these booths and we're like, yeah, it just keeps going.
26: One of the nearly 80 vendors is Jerry Wiggins with Chocolate Moonshine, a fudge and candy company. Keeping the air moving in the oppressive heat.
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3: 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Oktoberfest will reopen Friday from 11 a.m. to 11 p.m. One of the notable events that day, the sign hoisting competition at River Stage, which will get underway in the afternoon at 5:30. On Saturday, it's the world's largest chicken dance at River Stage, starting at 3 in the afternoon. Now the latest, traffic and weather together, and taking a look at the major interstates and highways, no new accidents.
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6: On the way to our Friday morning, isolated storms just ahead of daybreak, and we'll see a flood watch out until noon on our Friday. A morning low of 72, so it's scattered storms early and partly sunny later, and a high of 83. At night, we're looking at fair skies and a low of 60. 66. From your severe weather station, I'm 9 First Warning, Chief Meteorologist Steve Raleigh. 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
3: Currently 79 degrees. Bengals at the Texans on Sunday. They'll be inside in NRG Stadium, but outside in Houston, it will be sunny and temperatures in the low to mid 90s. Game day forecast built by TLG Peterbilt Cincinnati, keeping customers for life. Cincinnati police have been investigating after a 7-year-old girl was found dead in a Cincinnati public school bus Wednesday. That student, Nagone Talia, was nonverbal and unable to talk and required a wheelchair. This according to her family. The Hamilton County coroner added that the girl also had an extensive medical history, which included cerebral palsy. No traumatic injuries were found on her by the coroner. First Student, the company who operated the school bus, said that they were cooperating with authorities in their investigation. Tuesday, the Cincinnati Health Department notified of a measles exposure at the Cincinnati Children's Emergency Department. Two individuals who live out of state went to the emergency department on Burnett Avenue Monday with symptoms consistent with the measles. Test results on Wednesday would confirm the measles diagnosis, and they were contagious while at the department. Two people were exposed to patients in the state they live in and have since been discharged from the hospital, returned to their home state. There are currently no active measles cases in Cincinnati. The Reds fall to the Dodgers 8-2 at Great American Ballpark this afternoon, while L.A. clinched the National League West title. On Friday, the Reds will face the Cubs to open their final home series of the season. Inside pitch, we'll start our coverage at 5:40, 6:40 first pitch from Chase Burns here on The Big One. Week 2 of the NFL season beginning in Buffalo tonight as the Bills open up their new stadium, and so far it's been good for Buffalo as they lead 27-7 over the Lions with under 2 minutes left to go until halftime. Our next update is at 10 o'clock. I'm Sean Gallagher, News Radio 700 WLW.
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6: 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Always consider myself fortunate whenever I can get my my current guest on. Always great to welcome Eric Matheny to the show, defense attorney out of Florida, social commentator. Eric Matheny, it's great to talk to you again. How you been, man?
20: I've been all right. How have you been?
6: Busy, but... a lot of things I want to talk to you about. We and the Lindsey Clancy jury is one. But before we get to that, we are 1 week removed from the observation of the 25th anniversary of the attack on the United States, September 11, 2001. What did you make of the day's coverage, the remembrances,
3: And where are we as a country now, 25 years post 9/11?
20: You see, that's the interesting dichotomy. I think that the remembrance and kind of the pomp and circumstance, not to use a crude term, was what we expect it to be. It's 25 years. It's a momentous anniversary. It's a milestone. And obviously, those of us that lived through it, I mean, I always call it, I mean, granted, it affected all of us, but certainly for my generation, the millennial generation, it was like the equivalent of the Kennedy assassination. You know, like our parents never forgot where they were when they heard the news, and the same thing we all remember like it's yesterday. The issue that we run in, part of your second question there, is that where we've gone as a country, you've got an entire generation that's been raised after that. And they have no idea the impact and what that meant. They didn't feel what we felt, because for the very first time in our lives, namely those of us that were born in the 80s, I mean, if you lived through like the Cuban Missile Crisis or all the stuff with Russia and the nuclear stuff back in the 50s and 60s, you kind of sense that to some degree, that was the first time our generation ever felt that our country was vulnerable, because we had grown up thinking that America was invincible, with the strongest military superpower. No one can hurt us, and they hurt us. And what we remembered on September 11th, obviously, was the tragedy of the day, what we witnessed, what we saw on TV. But I remember in the days following, there was a unity in this country unlike anything we'd ever seen and unlike anything we've seen since. And we have drifted so far from that that even remembrance doesn't do it justice, because, like I said, you have this entire generation that was born after the fact. And if you weren't there, if you didn't live through it, it just doesn't have the same meaning.
3: Yeah, you know, and then I read things like the Fairfax, Virginia school district put out a 6-page guidance to their teachers when it came to talking to students about September 11th, and their guidance included this, that you are to refrain from associating the 9/11 attacks with Islam or Muslims, and. And I look at this, and I blame so much of what happened on the media, and I blame so much of where we are now as a country on the media, because they have sanitized this entire thing. And then we have schools that simply just don't teach what really happened that day. They don't teach the truth of it. And when we've got schools who are disassociating themselves with the truth in favor of virtue signaling, I mean, we're in trouble because we have entire generations that are not going to be brought up knowing the truth about what really happened that time.
20: Let me ask you a question. If the Westboro Baptist Church had done September 11th, would they be sanitizing the language and don't say the Christians did it?
3: No, I don't think.
20: Every church in America would have been shut down by October of 2001. For whatever reason, and I've said this for a long time, Islam is not an ethnicity. It's not a nationality. You're not born Muslim. It is an ideology, just like any other religion. It's a set of ideas. It's what you believe. Are we correct in our beliefs? I guess we'll find out when we die. But it's how we live and how we believe. So why is every other faith, you know, Jews can be absolutely excoriated, and people have no problem with anti-Semitism. Christianity has been torn apart for the last 40 years. But why do people tiptoe around Islam? Why? Why? It's a set of ideas. It's a set of ideas. If you read the Quran, it really reads more like a political ideology, kind of with some religion mixed in. So certainly religious ideas can be debated and can be discussed and go, you know, I think that's a good idea, bad idea. I can look at, you know, some Jewish rituals. I look at the Catholic Church. The Catholic Church is rife with criticism. No one thinks twice about slinging arrows at the Catholic Church. But for some reason, when it comes to Islam, people are very delicate not to offend. And I don't understand it. It's a religion. And honestly, like, religions can be challenged. Ideas should be challenged.
3: Yeah, they should. But no, you're absolutely right. For some reason, we are afraid to level legitimate criticism, you know, attacking religion just for the sake of because they believe something different than you may believe or I may believe is not the right way to look at that. But attacking the set of ideas based on what? Based on history, based on what we know, based on what they talk about. What we know that their end game is, I think it's totally legitimate. but yet too many people shy away from it because, you know, we don't even, God forbid, you be called an Islamophobe. And
20: exactly. And what is that anyway? That's a made up term. It's an absolute made up term. You religions can be criticized and questioned. And yeah, who did 9/11? Muslim extremists. That goes without saying. That's what happened. They did it in the name of their God. They went to the 72 virgins. They praised Allah as they crashed the planes into the towers. Like, everybody knows that. And we're trying to sanitize it. Just saying, like Ilhan Omar says, some people did something. It is so far beyond that. That changed America forever. America was never, ever the same. There's pre-9/11 and there's post-9/11. You can literally draw a line down our history. I mean, that is a transformative event.
3: Yeah, absolutely. The other issue I wanted to talk to you about was the jury. The holdout juror has come forward. He's identified himself, and he has spoken now. Michael P. Desronville, I guess is how you say his name, 48 years old, Bridgewater, Massachusetts. And the first thing he said was that these other jurors, at least eight of them that he

0: get to what this really is, because yes, obviously a woman murdered her three children. Certainly, you know, the court of public opinion, as far as outside of, you know, deeply hyper-feminist liberal circles, believe like, yeah, she's guilty of the crime. Truth is, none of us sat on the jury. We don't know exactly what the evidence is. But the holdout juror, who, by the way, the media was putting out stories about, like, some prior domestic violence allegations. Yeah. First of all, I want people to appreciate and just be terrified by the prospect that a holdout juror is now being doxxed and being vilified. Let me tell you something. Your son or daughter one day is going to be on trial for a crime. Anyway, you're going to have jurors on that case. So, yeah, I think your kid might be innocent, but the whole jury panel is going for guilty. I don't want to cause any problems. I don't want to, God forbid, be in the news. I'll just vote with the majority. It's a terrifying proposition. The only thing standing between us and complete anarchy and being a complete police state is our jury system. Otherwise, prosecutors, police, judges can do whatever they want. It's the jury that creates that balance where we have the constitutional right to be judged by members of our community, a jury of our peers, fair and partial. We are presumed innocent. Where else in the country can you, where else in the world can you get arrested and placed before a jury, but there's a presumption, you're cloaked with the presumption of innocence? These are beautiful things that we as Americans enjoy, and people have died for us to keep these rights. And a juror's sworn obligation is to listen to the facts, listen to the evidence, weigh the evidence, and make a determination. Now, if the jury determines that the Commonwealth of Massachusetts did not meet its burden and they're acquitting for that purpose, we may not like it, but the jury has done its job. We have to respect the verdict. Here you had a different story. You had a jury that took it upon themselves to make a social statement. They took it upon themselves to be like ground zero for this new wave of feminism that was going to empower this woman because she may have suffered from postpartum depression and murdered her kids. Let me throw that back at you and some of your listeners. When we see a horrific video of an NFL player beating the snot out of his girlfriend in an elevator, do we stop and think, gosh, I wonder what she said to him. I wonder what she did to really tick him off. Maybe he was sad that day. No. When Chris Benoit, the great wrestler, murdered his family and killed himself, do we stop and think, oh, the poor guy was suffering from head trauma? What about the guy, Watt, out in Colorado that killed his wife and two kids? Do we ever say, oh, my God, what was he going through? We don't know. No, and you know what? He pled guilty, and he's doing life in prison. Otherwise, he would have certainly got the death penalty. How far have we gone? How far have we gone off the rails that this woman could even be considered, even the most ardent hope to die, burn your bra, pink-haired liberal feminist say this woman is a hero? And it starts with little things. They talk about the slippery slope. It's like, hey, you know, let's start with gay marriage, then we do this and that, and then where are we now? You know, what is a woman? We can have men and women playing in each other's sports and in each other's locker rooms. It starts, maybe it starts with the abortion debate. Maybe it's like, well, you know, they abort up into the third trimester. Oh, you got Virginia laws. Oh, we're going to keep the baby as comfortable as possible, but you have a partial birth abortion. And now where do we go from there? Diminishing the quality of life, just chipping away at these standards that used to make this a great country. Because look, we've always had our stylistic differences. That's fine, and that's what makes us great. But substantially, we were the same. And that's why America's fallen, and that's why we could sit here 25 years after 9/11. But what the heck happened is because the substance of this country, we have no common values anymore. And that used to be a common value. You can think what you want, you can vote for who you want, but a woman who murders her children, that is wrong. We can all agree to that. And the fact that we can't agree to that anymore, and the fact that the one man on the jury, mind you, a black man who stood up to a bunch of affluent liberal white women, no one wants to talk about that, huh? Where's BLM? Where's BLM marching for him? But I'll tell you, the fact that they got on that jury and they saw it as this social experiment is really terrifying. And we really need to take a hard look at ourselves and our rights and where we are as a country, because this affects all of us, and all of us are less safe because of things like this.
1: Yeah, and look how far down the road we got on this before this guy was able to come out and speak for himself. And we had this whole notion that, well, we have this one juror who doesn't understand what the judge's instructions, doesn't understand, you know, the concept of reasonable doubt. And so that entire narrative was sold to the entire country before this guy was able to say one word in his own defense. Eric, before we go, you put something on your social media today, and you wrote this: we have to break the cycle of winning congressional elections, getting nothing out of the majority we've elected, and then just

0: blindly rushing out to vote for them again. I think that is a profound observation, because it really sums up, I think, what we've got from, especially when you look at the leadership, not so much in the House, but especially in the Senate, and how they have completely failed to advance the Trump agenda to the point where it should be by now.
1: Well, here's the thing about that. Like, every midterm cycle, they rally the troops, like, oh, my God, we got to win this election. We got to win this election. Well, we won the last election, and where did that get us? Mm-hmm. You could not have a more favorable playing field for a Republican-controlled House and Senate. You have Trump in his last term. You guys should be running the table. We should be passing legislation left, right. Do you remember what Democrats did when they had their majority? They had the J6 committee.
0: Yeah.
1: Trump was indicted. How many times were they able to get indictments against Trump and go after people, issue subpoenas, investigations, destroy people's lives, do what they want to do, shove everything down the American people's throats? Because that's the consequences of winning elections. So what are the consequences of winning a GOP election? We can't even get the SAVE Act passed. We can't even get this piece of legislation that almost all Republican voters overwhelmingly agree on. But the problem is, you have a lot of people like Mitch McConnell. He recently came out of hiding. He's sitting there with this, you know, dumbfounded sling blade look on his face. If Grandpa was doing that at Thanksgiving, you put him in a home. This guy gets to spend 46 years in the Senate. And it's just everything that's wrong with government. Everything that's wrong with government, someone like that can get in there. And I think they're just biding their time until the Trump era is over, just to go back to business as usual. I really think that's what they're doing. And we have to get out of this idea that we owe the Republican Party some measure of loyalty when they delivered nothing for us. But they're going to know, hey, you know, we're just going to scare them. Hey, the Democrats are turning into socialists. This country's going to turn into California if you don't come out and vote. And the next 2 years, nothing happens. And it's time and time and time again. There is much a disappointment as the Democrats are. It's all the same machine, and frankly, the entire system is corrupt. And there's nothing that seems like it's going to change. It just seems like it's more and more the same, and promises and campaigns, and then 2 years of nothing.
0: All right. Well, Eric Matheny, we will have to leave it there. Our time is gone, as always. It flies right by whenever you're on. But again, thank you so much for being here. Always appreciate having you on the show. And I certainly look forward to the next time we get a chance to do it again.
1: Thank you for having me. Appreciate it.
0: All right. Eric Matheny from Florida, and the commentary. You just can't get any better, in my opinion. 9:56, we got to get to a break. Another great guest, our buddy Jim Pfaff on the other side of this, as we take a break for a little news and some very important commercials on the Thursday night edition of the Midweek Crisis, 700 WLW.
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15: Sticker shock seen at the pump with inflation straining budgets. With the 10 o'clock report, I'm Sean Gallagher. Breaking now. As inflation continues to linger, the Federal Reserve Wednesday announced it would raise interest rates, the first increase seen in 3 years.
16: This Ohio farmer says he's spending $1,500 more per day in diesel than a year ago to run his tractor.
17: Everything we do, fertilizer, chemicals, everything we do is tied to the petroleum market. So as the petroleum market moves up, all of those inputs move up.
16: The Federal Reserve, trying to fight inflation, is now raising interest rates by a quarter point.
15: ABC News' Andrea Fujii. A gallon of diesel in Ohio today at $6.48. That is up $2.80 from a year ago. The statewide average for unleaded, $4.52. Now the latest. Traffic and weather together and taking a look at the major interstates and highways. No new accidents.
18: Now, the latest forecast from the Jake Sweeney Chevrolet Weather Center. 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Together, let's drive.
19: Heading for daybreak on Friday. We're looking at isolated storms just ahead of daybreak. A 7 a.m. temperature of 72. A flood watch is out through noon on our Friday. Scattered storms early, then partly sunny, partly cloudy at night, and a low to 66. From your severe weather station, I'm 9 First Warning Chief Meteorologist Steve Raleigh. 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
15: Currently 76 degrees. Bengals will be at the Texans for week two Sunday, and they'll be inside at NRG Stadium. Outside in Houston, it will be sunny and temperatures in the low to mid 90s. Game day forecast built by TLG Peterbilt Cincinnati, keeping customers for life. A 7-year-old student from Cincinnati Public Schools dying on a bus Wednesday. That girl identified as Nagane Talia, according to her family, was nonverbal and unable to talk. The Hamilton County coroner also noted she had an extensive medical history, including cerebral palsy, and had no traumatic injuries found. First Student, the company who operates the school bus she was on, said that they were cooperating with Cincinnati police as they investigate. The midterms are less than 2 months away, and Ohio has two big statewide races on the ballot, governor and the U.S. Senate. Polling shows tight races in both, but Democrats have a slight edge.
20: A new Bowling Green State University poll shows Democrat Amy Acton with 48% support in the Ohio governor's race, ahead of Republican Vivek Ramaswamy at 45%, with 7% backing other candidates. The poll comes as the November 3rd election approaches and the two candidates continue campaigning across the Buckeye State. In the U.S. Senate race, the same poll found Democrat Sherrod Brown with 48% support to Republican John Huestis 45%, with 7% choosing other candidates. I'm Brady Hopkins, News Radio 700 WLW.
15: And Ohio's deadline to register to vote in time for the midterms is October 5th. Election day, as Brady told you, November 3rd. The Reds fall 8-2 to the Dodgers at Great American Ballpark this afternoon as they lose the four-game series. The Dodgers, meanwhile, clinching their National League West title. On Friday, the Reds will open up their final home series of the season when they host the Cubs. First pitch from Chase Burns at 6:40 that night, with the inside pitch starting our coverage at 5:40 on the big one. Week two of the NFL is in Buffalo for Thursday Night Football, and the Bills opening their new stadium, leading the Lions 27-10 at halftime. 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Our next update is at 10:30. I'm Sean Gallagher, News Radio 700 WLW.
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0: 11 on this Thursday night. It is the Thursday night edition of the Midweek Crisis. I'm Dan Carroll. We roll till midnight tonight. And it's always my great pleasure to welcome in our buddy from the Conservative Caucus, Jim Pfaff. And Jim Pfaff, how you doing tonight? You had a great week last week, at least a couple of days, hanging out at the the midterm Republican convention.
1: Yeah, the GOP midterm convention. Yeah. We got a big media suite we put together there. We were on the same level with CBS, NBC, ABC, all the fake news, plus a couple not so fake news organizations, and us, definitely not the fake news.
0: Well, why did ABC and CBS and NBC even bother? Because they could have just sent, put a reporter in a hotel room for a couple of days. It's not like they went live from the convention, is it?
1: First of all, I didn't pay attention because I don't pay attention to organizations like that. Secondly, if they didn't do much, they paid a whole lot of money for it, because I know how much I paid. And thirdly, I have no problem with them donating in that manner to the RNC so that we can win elections against their will.
0: Good point. So, good point. Go. Yeah, very, very good. Was it useful? I think I have an idea what the purpose was, but do you think that what they set out to do, they were able to achieve?
1: Well, yeah. One mild caveat, and of course, this is always the case in politics. You've got the coordinated assault on our liberties related to artificial intelligence that has been dominating the news since. And just right after all that big momentum out of the GOP convention, who'd have thought something like that would happen? So, but at the same time, yeah, I think it was very beneficial. By the way, we're reminding people about the convention as you and I speak, because we are running live on our channels. And we got more than almost 4,000 people looking at it on X. I didn't look at the other outlets that is just kind of a recap of the convention, some of my interviews, some of the speeches. And so we definitely want to remind people that, it was pretty good. I mean, except for giving $5,000 away to each person, which I don't think I support. But I also think Donald Trump was sort of, trying to shed a little light on what Democrats actually do that's far more expensive than anything he would do with if he even could get $5,000 to everybody in everybody's pockets. But yeah, I think it was very good. I'll tell you what, RFK Jr. gave one of the best political speeches that I've ever heard in my life. Donald Trump was the same as he always is, very good. J.D. Vance was quite excellent, and I think it just sort of got people a little bit more focused on what's really working, and if we're capable on the Republican side of things of doing that for the next 47 days, just might have a chance.
0: Yeah. I just got done with an interview before you came on with my buddy, Eric Matheny from down in Florida. And he posted on his social media, I think, something that was really important. And he was talking about how we as Republicans have to get away from this cycle to where we stress the importance of elections, go out and elect Republican or try to elect conservative representatives. And then once they get in the office, they fail to exercise their power in a way that could really be meaningful and in a way that could really advance. And in this case, it's advancing the agenda of Donald Trump. And I thought he made a good point on that. So it's one thing, I think, Jim Pfaff, to have an event like this. And a couple of people that I know went to the event, they came home, hey, we're charged up, we're ready to go, get boots on the ground and do all those things that need to be done to get our people elected. But if you don't exercise the power in a meaningful way when you're in office, what's the point?
1: Well, one of the things that I've been urging candidates to do, both generally and specifically to ones that I communicate with, is that you're not running as Donald Trump. You're running as yourself, mm-hmm. and you need to tell your constituents that not the messaging that of what has really been successful, and there have been a lot of successes in the Trump administration, none in Congress, and then make that distinction. And see, because there are 60 seats right now. I think the final number is 60 open seats going into Congress right now. And so that means you're a new person, many of them, and many of those are in the swing districts. You just say, listen, I'm going to go in there and we are going to change things up on Capitol Hill. And I'm going to firmly support the president's agenda. We're going to cut spending. We are going to continue to cut taxes and we're going to get things in order. You know, the One Big Beautiful Bill was great in half of it and it sucked in all the rest. And that was because they didn't do any massive cuts in spending. They did some reformation of Medicaid, but and it was a decent amount of money, but a decent amount of money over 10 years. We need to get rid of a $2 trillion deficit right now. So listen, the message is we are going to do what Trump needed to do. As I've said to you many times, the weak part of the Trump agenda is Republicans in Congress. Well, there are a whole bunch of Republicans running for Congress who could say, we're not going to make that weak anymore. So that's how you do it. You message it to your constituents and you say what your intentions are in that regard and then do it.
0: So the last couple of times I've had you on, Jim, I've asked you if Mitch McConnell is still alive. I think we have the answer to that question now. And he's back on Capitol Hill. And then we had the specter of him being in this committee meeting the other day. And he had to, another senator had to lean over and tell him how to cast his vote. And I mean, it's not great audio here, but Sammy, let's roll cut number one here.
2: Senator Slotkin.
3: No by proxy.
2: Senator McConnell.
4: No.
2: Senator McConnell.
5: Aye.
2: Senator Hoeven.
0: So there you have it, Jim. Initially, they call on him. He says no. And then another senator has got to lean over and says, no, you need to say aye. And he says aye. I mean, this could not be a worse look for Republicans than to have this guy saying, yeah, this is one of our representatives. Man, we are glad to have him back working hard for the American people.
1: Well, strategically, for him staying into the seat, it keeps Andy Beshear from appointing a Democrat. And that's an issue.
0: That's true.
1: But
0: all that
1: being, and that may be an important thing or not, but the reality is it really, this puts a cap, a bad cap on what Mitch McConnell's career has been. He's been in the freaking place almost 40 years now, I think, or maybe a completely 40 years.
0: Probably longer than that.
1: And yeah, and I think 85 is when he first came into Congress, if I'm not mistaken. So that's 41 years. It just shows that, you know, we really need to limit out these people who end up going into leadership. So I was for most of my political career, not a big fan of term limits, but in recent years, probably the last 10 years, since I went to Capitol Hill in 2010 to work, I'm kind of on the point of saying we need to have term limits, not because we need to turn the entire Congress over. You know, the typical term limits proposals have 6 or 8 years of terms, you know, 3 or 4 terms total. And that is the average time that congressmen leave Congress. The problem is that leadership are people who have been there for multiple decades usually. And those are the people that cause the most problems. And we really need a real churn in leadership. Mitch McConnell has successfully screwed up the Republican agenda for the nearly 25 years that he was Senate Majority Leader, because his idea was, listen, lay low. We'll lose the majority sometimes, but we'll get it back and we'll be able to get done what we need to be done, get done while doing nothing. And John Thune is playing that very game right now, by the way, and modeling after his mentor, Mitch McConnell. But this is what is really insane, because this is the second time in recent memory that this particular thing has happened. Dianne Feinstein did the same thing before she died. She died while she was in office. She was totally incapacitated for the last year or two. that she was in the Senate. And now Mitch McConnell's the same thing. I don't, do you remember that Tiffany Gomez lady that says, that MF-er back, he is not real, you know, on the aircraft? You remember that famous video?
0: Yeah, sure.
1: Someone took that video and had her doing the same thing. That blankety blank is not real. And then they had that camera move over to the seats, and then there's Mitch McConnell sitting there. Like, that is sort of literally what's taking place here. The guy cannot function, but he's still sitting there. It is obscene, and it is absurd. It's actually an FU to the American people is what it is, and certainly to the people of Kentucky. So I think it's outrageous.
0: And then, you know, I'm getting ready for the show tonight, and I know I'm going to talk to you, and I see a couple of headlines that just make me want to pull my hair out. And one is Rand Paul is blocking the nomination of Trump for the guy that he wants to head ICE. And so based on that, because he's the chairman of that committee, I suppose, the White House has withdrawn that nomination. And then you've got Maria Salazar, who wants to have illegal aliens have a path to citizenship and all this. And Trump has given her his full endorsement. And she comes out and puts an ad out attacking Trump. I mean, and she's a Republican. I mean, this is the kind of stuff that I'm talking about, to where, fine, if you've got disagreements with the administration, I'm perfectly fine with that. And I certainly hope that at some point we do have disagreements. But, I mean, you've got to handle this stuff in a better way, because this just throws, you know, you talk about red meat. This just throws red meat to the Democrats.
1: Hey, just add to that, my former boss, Thomas Massie, I was his chief of staff for a couple of years, trying to impeach Pete Hegseth, a totally useless effort. And by the way, if he thinks someone needs to be impeached over the war, then he's barking up the wrong tree. You would do that to Donald Trump, but you can't do it to Donald Trump because he hasn't violated the law. And he hasn't violated, he's tried to conform to the law. And because Congress passed the authority to do what he's doing. Listen, by the way, there's so many ways that I do love Rand Paul, but when I see things like this, and maybe there's some serious problem with this person, I'm not aware of it, and I didn't pay close attention to who the person is. But the thing is, I'm not sure what we are trying to accomplish here. Mm-hmm. That doesn't mean that I want to keep moving things through and not cause problems to leadership. I'm all for that. I think we need to stop what the stupid crap that leadership does. There's something there. I just don't know how to make sense of it. And the reality is that we've got a situation right now where we have a Democrat Party that is intent on overthrowing the American Republic. That is literally their intent. And the DSA emergence is consistent with what Democrats stand for. And to side with these people in the mega sense is an absolute stupid political move. There are battles to be had, and Congress is supposed to debate with one another. And when you disagree, you fight for something, and that's fine. Like Thomas, if he wanted to bring in a measure that had to get voted on, well, make it about government spending. And don't be sitting around trying to, you know, impeach people in something that's never going anywhere. I mean, whatever your beef is, do the thing that's actually going to work. And that would, and he complains about spending rightly, and I'm agreeing with him all the time. But the fact is that was not the focus that was here. And Rand Paul, you know, what he should have been doing is lining up with Mike Lee and gumming up the floor about the Save America Act, because that's something that is absolutely necessary and valuable. Like we seem to sometimes fight over all the wrong things from the side that is the reality part of the party, which I would put Rand in, and in some ways Thomas. But then we go off on these other battles that may or may not be the most important thing. And I think that I really would like for the MAGA movement, the conservative movement, to go in there and actually do things. But it's very hard because they get seduced by Washington, D.C., or they go after windmills. And I just, you know, there's got to be some sanity that comes into all this. And this is what we try to fight for. And with my experience, I'm just trying to put light on it. I think it's absurd.
0: Yeah. All right, Jim, I got to let you go. We're up against the clock, brother. But how big of a deal is the Act Blue report that came out? And again, it looks like they've been caught red-handed accepting donations from foreign countries, and big money we're talking about here. And the information is there. But this looks like another one of those things where, fine, we know they did something they shouldn't have been doing, but no one's going to be held accountable.
1: I think we have to hold the Department of Justice accountable to taking action on this, because this is a severe criminal violation. I look up the code. There's severe criminal penalties for what happened here. And yes, they seem to be caught dead to rights. So you got to do something about it, and immediately and fully. So that we have to restore justice in this country. And the way you do it is to go over after stuff like that.
0: See, I don't want to think about things like this. I mean, I want to think about them, but I don't want to jump the gun on that and say, hey, well, okay, great. You know, you got all this information. You found out they did something wrong. But in the end, no one's really going to, you know, there might be a little slap on the wrist somewhere down the line. But in the end, nothing's really going to come of it. I don't want to think way. But unfortunately, I'm so bent out of shape and jaded by all this stuff now and what's happened in the past, I can't help but think that way.
1: Well, you have to restore faith in the American people. Just like Donald Trump has been trying to clean up the election situation, you got courts that go against him, and that's been a good and necessary effort. If we do not take some of these things on seriously and aggressively, if there aren't indictments that come out of that Southern District of Florida grand jury taking on Brennan and Comey and those guys, and this thing with Act Blue, how are we ever going to restore liberty in this country? Because we are seriously on the edge of losing everything. If we can't get some of these things tied up in a bow and delivered where they need to be delivered, the American people will reward action in these areas because on both sides of the aisle, they know how bad it is.
0: Yeah, great point. Great point. Jim, well, I'm way late for a break. I got to run. Thank you, brother. We'll talk to you again soon.
1: Thanks, Sam. Talk soon.
0: All right. Jim Pfaff, Conservative Caucus. 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
12: Sparring over a so-called AI kill switch. With your 10:30 report, I'm Lee Mowen. Breaking now. Some compare the uprising to the Terminator franchise, with reports of rogue AI incidents increasing. There's a battle at the Senate, with some calling for AI guardrails. Others say that'll kill the industry.
13: Senators scrambling to push through a law for a so-called kill switch.
14: We've got this risk out there that we know
13: is real. To stop rogue AI in its tracks.
14: One of these models becoming the Terminator.
15: You compared this moment to the Terminator. Why isn't there more urgency to get something done?
14: I don't know.
13: But Republican Senator Rand Paul blocking that bill.
16: Hastily, Congress risks killing innovation and setting this technology back decades.
13: Saying they need more time.
12: ABC's Elizabeth Schulze. Now your latest traffic and weather together. Got plenty of construction for you. It's slow going on westbound 74 as you approach the Colerain Township split with 275. 275 east from 747. You got a couple lanes blocked, the two right lanes blocked to be precise. We also have some construction on northbound 75 just past the Norwood Lateral, but you're able to get through that okay. We're also seeing some double lane closures on 275 around Turkey Foot. That should go on for another few hours or so.
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17: On the way to our Friday morning, isolated storms just ahead of daybreak, and we'll see a flood watch out until noon on our Friday. A morning low of 72. So it's scattered storms early and partly sunny later and a high of 83. At night, we're looking at fair skies and a low of 66. From your severe weather station, I'm 9 First Warning Chief Meteorologist Steve Raleigh. 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
12: Radar is clear. We're at 78 degrees. And for you Bengals fans making the way to Texas for week two against the Texans, well, you got a hot day. Sunny and a high near 84 that Sunday. And your game day forecast is built by TLG Peterbilt Cincinnati, keeping customers for life. And a word of advice, you're going to be inside a dome, so you'll be fine. A Haitian pastor out of Springfield who was in ICE custody has since been released. Pastor Joubert Adrian was held in the Butler County Jail for nearly a month, but was released on bond Wednesday. We've learned he ministered to others while in captivity. Advocates announced the release today, plus what they shared is phasing out ankle monitors. We don't know if this is a brief pause or complete stop in this practice at this time. We've shared plenty of news on the recent floods around Cincinnati. Now one utility is offering some help to small businesses affected. Duke Energy has announced a partnership with the Cincinnati Regional Chamber for a $100,000 grant. Duke Energy spokesman Matt Martin confirms any business across Southwest Ohio impacted by these storms are eligible. You can visit their website and search for the 2026 Duke Energy Business Relief Grant and answer their six questions. You have until Monday evening at 5 o'clock to apply. Your next update is at 11 o'clock with breaking news anytime. I'm Lee Mowen, News Radio 700 WLW.
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2: All right, back on the big one, 700 WLW, Dan Carroll till midnight tonight. We call this show the Thursday night edition of the Midweek Crisis. A couple of great guests on already, and we always save the best for last. That's my buddy Josh Manning from the Western Journal. And Josh, you got everything squared away? You good?
6: Dan Carroll, I am good. I got everything squared away. We had a fun conversation earlier in the week. Exciting things going on. But life is good.
2: All right, brother. All right. We did have an interesting conversation earlier this week. Where do you want to start?
6: You can share. You're not going to bother me. I don't know if you're listening. You got a dog
2: and skunk incident, which I do not envy you, because I had one myself a few years ago, and I was traumatized. Traumatized, I tell you. It was
6: let me correct you. One skunk, two dogs.
2: Okay.
6: And eight baths, and still the our bed smells just a little bit like skunk. And then yesterday, this is living in the country. And then yesterday, I'm brushing my teeth. I just wander outside of the bathroom while I'm brushing my teeth into another room and look down, and what do I see but a snake slithering along? So it is just wild. It is just wild kingdom around the Manning house right now. But other than that, Dan, I'm doing well. It's nice to be back to civilization and on the radio.
2: That is fantastic. Where do you want to start tonight? What's got to be in your bonnet right now?
6: Oh, good Lord. Well, this is not the latest thing ever, but I just put a video together on it today. That line in the New York Times about many in Israel, Dan, I don't know if you know this, many in Israel still see themselves as the victims of October 7th.
2: Yeah.
6: Did you see that line?
2: I did see it.
6: I lost it. I just lost it. And one of the reasons I lost it was because I've been working on a much longer piece about the human rights abuses that had taken place on that day by the Palestinians. And I got to be careful how I put this, because we're on air, but we've got about 10,000 photos and videos of what happened that day. This is actually a liberal institution, kind of a feminist institution in Israel, did an analysis. They talked with over 400 survivors and eyewitnesses and relatives, and they kind of put together all of the horror that took place. And there were, they found women with gunshots to their groins. They found women with slash marks and slices in the same area, steel rods, plastic cans, power tools, those things. One of the worst I heard was a case where there had been a grenade in a very intimate area of a woman. And this is after they had had family members have relations with each other while other family members watched and tortured them, raped women, killed women while they were raping them. They continued raping them. And so I've been working on a longer piece about all of this. And so I had this stuff in my head. And I'm, going along, minding my own business. And the New York Times says, Dan, some people in Israel still think of themselves as victims.
2: Yeah, they largely.
6: And I just lost it. It's unbelievable. And even if that writer didn't mean it the way it sounded, even if, we can give the benefit of the doubt, even if all it does is betray that there is a subconscious, if not anti-Semitism, anti-Zionism, and all of this, Dan, has gotten me very, very close to the point where I think anti-Zionism is anti-Semitism. I may not be there quite yet, but it's got me close.
2: Well, Josh, I've actually got that article pulled up in front of me right now, and I was looking at this earlier today, and the New York Times tried to walk it back today mm-hmm. with some sort of weak explanation about, oh, you know, the context with whatever, but I read this and here it is. But Israelis still largely view themselves as the victims of October 7th. The militants attack killed about I love how they say militants and not terrorists. The militants attack, as if they, you know, these of course are the free. They probably initially had the word freedom fighter in there instead of militant. But the militants attack killed about 1,200 people in Israel, and about 250 more were taken hostage, according to Israeli authorities. So I'm looking at that, and I don't know who the editor is on this piece, but if you're saying they largely view themselves as the victims of October 7th. It was the deadliest day in the country's history. And and that's what you say immediately after you write that sentence. Don't those facts right there show the disingenuous of that sentence? They largely view themselves as victims. Well, of course they do. It was the deadliest day in the country's history, and these were terrorists that killed in the worst possible way that you just described. And they're saying they largely view themselves as, how do you as an editor not go to your writer and say we need to rework this? I just don't understand that. I mean, look, I've never been in the print media, yeah. But if I'm looking at this as an editor, I'm calling him. I'm whoever wrote this. We're having a serious conversation about this, at the very least.
6: Yeah, I mean, it doesn't. You don't notice it if you agree with it, you know. And this is the equivalent of about 40,000 Americans dying. So what happened that day was kind of like 13 or 14 9/11.

0: they're not just liberals and they're not just leftists. They're anti-Western chauvinists, anti-Western bigots. And they really do think, well, they're Hassan Piker. They really do think that pound for pound, the United States is far worse than Hamas. They really do think Israel is an apartheid colonizer state, despite the fact, strangely, that Israel owned the land thousands of years before Islam even existed. And Israel gave Gaza to the Palestinians. Israel had been out of there since 2005 and left them massive resources that they immediately stripped for scrap. And so they had what they wanted. They had their independence. They still came over and slaughtered all of these people. Yeah.
1: How much food, how much aid, how many hundreds of millions, if not billions of dollars, have been funneled into Gaza for humanitarian reasons for these people there? And how much of that was stolen by the terrorists?
0: 62 tons per day.
1: Yeah.
0: I actually wrote a piece on this a while back. Now, it's been a few months, but if I recall correctly, the figure you want is, you're looking for there, it's 62 tons per day of food aid. I figured it out. It comes out to about 2,500 calories per man, woman, and child in Gaza. So let's remember, 2,500 calories mm-hmm. per day, and supposedly the Israelis are starving these people. 2,500 calories a day. There are tons of Americans who don't. My wife eats half of that in a day. And it's just outrageous. And
1: How can you look at that and then use the word genocide when you describe the conditions there?
0: Anti-Western bigotry and chauvinism. They hate the West. They hate Western things. They believe that it is unfair. They see the West with tremendous prosperity and freedom. They don't understand why everyone on the planet can't have that same thing, because in their minds, everyone on the planet starts as a blank slate and is absolutely the same. They don't see cultural differences, despite the fact that they tell us that diversity is a key strength. So they don't understand why we have all of these things and other parts of the world, particularly Muslim parts of the world, don't have them. And they're angry over that. And their only explanation is that we must have stolen it. We must have appropriated it. And they never stop to think that the reason that Muslim terrorists had fingers and their sides and these things blown off was because U.S. technology had proliferated everywhere over there. Yeah, you don't want to get your hands on an explosive beeper, but everybody over there wants an iPhone. Everybody wants the technology. Everybody wants a lower price good. So all of what the West has done has redounded to the benefit of the whole world, but they still see the West as richer, and therefore that must be unfair. And so the West has to be punished. I think that's what all of this is. And Israel is the emblem of the West in that part of the world. It's absolutely tragic. I think these are the ones who truly believe it are simple minded and ridiculously foolish. But there are people who are pushing it just out of envy and animosity and hatred. And those are the ones who are really, really, really dangerous. All those are the ones who are in charge of the ed programs at colleges. And that's where these people are coming from.
1: So Josh Manning of the Western Journal, we're already down to only a couple of minutes left now.
0: We shouldn't have talked about the skunk. I'm sorry.
1: The time flies by whenever you're here. But, I look at this, Abdul Rahman El Sayed there in Michigan. He's quoting verses from the Quran now as he gives his daily press briefings. And he must be very excited because Kamala Harris is on the way to campaign with him. What do you make of it? Apparently he's the only one that wants her to campaign, and she's all over talking to anyone who will listen. Oh, I get to go campaign. I'm hitting the campaign trail with El Sayed in Michigan.
0: watch for a fundraising email coming from him very soon. It'll be an emergency fundraising email, and the purpose will be to pay off Kamala Harris to go and campaign for someone else. That's where this is headed. Wouldn't you love to watch Hassan Piker and Kamala?

0: Kamala Harris on the same stage talking to each other.
1: Oh my God. Well, you know what? Before the last couple of months, I had never heard of Hassan Piker. I mean, is he that big of a deal? I mean, what does he do? He's got a podcast. I guess he's got a lot of YouTube looking at him. I mean, I don't know why he's such a big deal.
0: Yeah, he's kind of a Gen A, Gen Z guy. He came up doing like Twitch streaming and stuff, gaming streaming, and that's where people knew him and talked about pop culture and stuff. I kind of pay attention to that sphere a little bit, I knew who he was.
1: Okay.
0: He's a wretch. Parents were foreigners. They had him here. Mom's a U.S. citizen. They had him here, immediately took him back to Turkey, educated him there. He came back. He's rich, likes to lecture us about how we shouldn't be rich and hateful, and he's rich and hateful. It's the typical profile.
1: Yeah, it's always, it seems to always be the way. But Josh Manning, with that, we got to run, brother. I appreciate you being here anytime I ask, and all the best to you, man. Keep up the great work. We'll be talking again soon, I hope.
0: Always a blast. Thanks, Dan. Appreciate you.
1: All right, there you go. Josh Manning of the Western Journal. Check out that website when you get a chance. It's 10:56. We got to get to a break. News coming up top of the hour. And if you want to pick up the phone, now is your chance to do it. 513-749-7000. 1-800, the big one, as we roll till midnight tonight on 700 WLW.
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15: The latest poll shows a slight lead for one party in Ohio. With your 11 o'clock report, I'm Lee Mowen, breaking now. Our own Brady Hopkins crunches the numbers from this latest poll.
16: A new Bowling Green State University poll shows Democrat Amy Acton with 48% support in the Ohio governor's race, ahead of Republican Vivek Ramaswamy at 45%, with 7% backing other candidates. The poll comes as the November 3rd election approaches and the two candidates continue campaigning across the Buckeye State. In the U.S. Senate race, the same poll found Democrat Sherrod Brown with 48% support to Republican John Huestis 45%, with 7% choosing other candidates. I'm Brady Hopkins, News Radio 700 WLW.
15: 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You, the people, have to go out and vote. 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No accidents to report this time. Traffic's moving fine, despite a couple construction projects along the highways.
14: Now, the latest forecast from the Jake Sweeney Chevrolet Weather Center. 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
17: Heading for daybreak on Friday, we're looking at isolated storms just ahead of daybreak. A 7 a.m. temperature of 72. A flood watch is out through noon on our Friday. Scattered storms early, then partly sunny, partly cloudy at night, and a low to 66. From your severe weather station, I'm 9 First Warning Chief Meteorologist Steve Raleigh. 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
15: Still clear on the Tri-State radar. We're at 79 degrees. And for you Bengals fans making your way to Houston, Texas for Sunday's game, well, it's inside a building, so you don't have to worry about that. But you do have to worry about the weather as you head in. You're going to have a nice day. It's sunny and gates open around noon. It'll be around 89 degrees. 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Your 11 o'clock report is a service of Mike Castrucci Ford and RNL Carriers. A family search for answers after a 7-year-old student is found dead on a school bus. Ngone Tala was a student at Roselawn Condon School who went to class happy and healthy this morning, but was unresponsive when the bus stopped outside her Northside home. Ngone was pronounced dead at Cincinnati Children's. The Hamilton County Coroner's Office have not released her cause of death, but mentioned she had developmental disabilities, was nonverbal, and needed a wheelchair to get around. Bus operator First Student has cooperated with the investigation. Cincinnati police have not shared any criminal charges or wrongdoing at this time. The jury is set for Caleb Flynn. He's the former American Idol contestant who's accused of murdering his wife in their Tip City home earlier this year. We learned that the jury is 6 men and 6 women with 4 male alternatives. A typical trial in Miami County normally gets about 30 in the jury pool. This one had over 4 times that amount. The trial will stay in Miami County for now, but it could move later if the defense feels like a fair trial can't be reached. Opening statements are slated to begin 8:30 tomorrow morning.
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15: Reds fall 8-2 to the Dodgers, pick up their 19th losing season in the last 26 years. Brady Singer picks up his 15th loss. He goes 3 1/3, allowing 7 runs, 9 hits, and 4 walks. Sal Seward and TJ Friedel each pick up 2 hits. Reds close out the home schedule with a 3-game series against the Cubs. Join us tomorrow night on the big one, starting at 5:40 with the inside pitch, 6:40 first pitch from Chase Burns. UC men's basketball releasing their Big 12 schedule, which begins January 2nd here at home against Texas Tech. Bearcats will get home and homes with the Red Raiders, as well as Kansas State, West Virginia. UC will host Arizona, Arizona State, UCF, Houston, Kansas, and TCU. They'll visit Baylor, BYU, Colorado, Iowa State, Oklahoma State, and Utah. Also, earlier this week, Justin Vave announced his playing retirement, but he's sticking around Cincinnati. He is now the director of youth operations for the Junior Cyclones. And the Gamble Montessori Gators 5-0, they chew up East Clinton 42-6. That's your Thursday high school football game. Your next update is at 11:30 with breaking news anytime. I'm Lee Mowen, News Radio 700 WLW.
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0: Hey, what are we doing about Black Week this year?
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17: All right, back on the big one, 700 WLW, 12 after 11. Phone lines are open, 513-749-7000, 1-800-THE-BIG-ONE, if you want to get on board. So Dana Bash is a host on CNN, and during one of her shows, I guess she does a couple of different shows. I honestly don't look at CNN that much. But, you know, you got to pay attention to them a little bit and find out what they're talking about. But she had a poll today, and she was talking about this poll with the panel. And the poll comes from Michigan, and they were asking people in Michigan, I guess voters in Michigan, if they would vote for someone or not vote for someone because they are a Muslim. And here's the way she talked about that poll on her show. Cut number three.
27: To have respondents from this poll, 45% say they would not consider voting for a Muslim. First of all, it's just gross.
28: Right, right.
29: Let's and just, what was the Jewish factor? I mean, well, the Jewish number was...
27: It's 20%. Yeah. I mean, it's gross, mm-hmm. but that is what he's contending with. Mm-hmm. And let's also say that a lot of what Mike Rogers is campaigning on, yes, is the economy, but he's also... not so subtly talking about issues that Hassan Piker talked about 9/11.
4: So she says it's gross that 45% of Michiganders looked at that poll and said, you know what, I'm not voting for a Muslim. According to her, that's just gross. Because I guess she can't think of any reason why someone wouldn't cast a vote for Abdul Rahman El-Sayed. And that's who she's talking about. Oh, well, this look what he's up against. 45%. Oh, my God. That's just gross. They don't want to vote for a Muslim. That's just gross. Well, it's amazing what she finds gross. And how often does she talk about the other side of the coin, the other side of the issue? Isn't it gross when you have Muslims who want to take gay people, homosexuals, and throw them off the roof of a six-story building? Anything gross about that, Dana? When you have people of a certain religion who want to kill those who don't want to convert to their religion if they were brought up not in the Muslim faith? Anything gross about that? Anything gross about when a Muslim goes to a gay bar and guns down a couple of pro-Palestinian activists, gays for Palestine, right there outside the bar? Anything gross about that? I guess she doesn't find that particularly gross. And I can't imagine why anyone would have anything against those of the Muslim faith that would cause them not to vote for him. I mean, the shoe bomber was a Muslim. You remember the shoe bomber, don't you? What about the Beltway snipers? Muslims. What about the shooter at Fort Hood? A Muslim. What about when Muslims bombed the USS Cole? What about who remembers the Bally nightclub? Yeah, I've got an entire list here. It's just a partial list. I could go on and on and on. So this notion that it's gross that people don't want to vote for a Muslim simply because he's a Muslim. And he's out there, he's quoting the Quran now when he's giving his briefings to the press. And who's going to join him on the campaign trail? Kamala Harris. And he's out there hanging out with Hassan Piker. You know, America deserved 9/11. And I guess a week or so ago, he was trying to back off of all this stuff. But now I guess he decided that he's just going to double down on a lot of it. You know, when you've got people of a certain religion who think it's perfectly fine to slit the throats of pilots and flight attendants, take over an airplane and fly them into office buildings. Nothing gross about that, but it's gross that people don't want to vote for Muslims. Ken and Mason, what's going on tonight?
6: Not much, Dan. How are you?
4: I'm good. I wonder why Dana Bash doesn't consider it gross, you know, when Muslims blow up Marine barracks, or when they bomb the World Trade Center, or when they hijack the Achille Lauro cruise ship. Nothing gross about that, but if you won't vote for a Muslim, you're just gross.
6: Dan, we have to come to the realization this upcoming midterm is an election about patriotism more than it is about anything. You know, the advent of all these Muslims running for office now, people need to understand the Muslim faith. They do not believe in Christianity. Allah tells them to kill the infidel. We are the infidel. And as you just started reciting, there are thousands and thousands of situations of Muslims killing people brutally. You know, people, they haven't seen the video footage of what happened to Israel 3 years ago. How would people like to see over 150 people getting beheaded? Mm. How would they like to see over 50 babies getting killed? These people, as you said, Dan, are not assimilating into America. They're not going to become part of American fabric. They want to destroy America. Ilhan Omar is an absolute Muslim. She is a thief and a liar, and her day is coming. We now know for a fact she came to America married to her brother. We now know for a fact her wealth went from less than $30,000 to over $60 million. We know these are facts now.
4: Well, you know, I'm glad you brought that up, because she was asked about that issue of her marrying her brother the other day, and I actually have that cut, and I want to play that since you brought it up. And, Sammy, let's hear cut number two, please.
7: Homan said that you're under criminal investigation for immigration and marriage fraud. Any comment on that?
8: No, I don't have a comment for that.
7: No? Well,
8: no.
7: You always say no one's above the law, so right. Do you think you should be above the law?
8: I am not above the law.
7: Well, if there's some marriage fraud, can you just tell us straight up, did you marry your brother?
8: Absolutely not. What a ridiculous thing to ask.
7: Well, then why are you...
8: Did you marry your brother?
7: Absolutely not.
8: Absolutely not. That's disgusting. So, nobody should be doing that.
7: Why are you being criminally investigated?
8: I am not.
7: Yes, you are.
8: I am not.
7: Well, then Tom Homan's a liar or what?
8: He is. Okay. He's been saying some dumb shit like you.
7: Oh, thank you.
4: So, Ken, there you have Ilhan Omar. I guess she's on record now saying that she didn't marry your brother. She's not under investigation. And Tom Homan says some crazy stuff. So finally, I mean, and thank God this reporter asked her that question, because now we have her on the record denying all this stuff. And she actually is under investigation. So, you know, we'll find out, I suppose, in time. What may be true and what may not be true.
6: One of the first signs of a liar is a nervous laugh, Dan.
4: Mm-hmm.
6: When you ask them point blank a question, it's followed with a nervous laugh, because they begin to hide things and they're trying to laugh things off. Ilhan Omar is a liar. And these people that have been coming to America, in the 350,000 Palestinians up in Dearborn, Michigan, these people are all liars. They're trying to take over the country, and American people have to wake up. You know, you must love America. There is no option in this midterm coming. You know, you don't elect Democrats. They want to destroy the country. They want to get rid of the presidency. They want to get rid of the Senate. They want to put 15 people in the Supreme Court. They don't want elections anymore. Americans have to wake up that these people want to destroy our way of life. It's not comical. This is serious. You can't elect Democrats. You know, they're all rallying behind El Said in Michigan now, because the Democrats are starving for power. That's what this is all about. They want to take over power. Look at what they've done to Cuba in the last 6 years. Look what they've done to Venezuela in the last 20 years under Hugo Chavez and Maduro. You know, 40,000 people have starved to death in the last 3 years in Venezuela. Starved to death. You know, socialism is a failed experiment over and over and over and over. It's never worked. You know, governments cannot run economies. Governments aren't capable of things. That Medicare would be a disaster. You know, people, you need to wake up. 5 million Canadians come across the American border for health care every month because they can't get it in Canada. There's so few doctors. There's not enough medicine. They have over 60,000 people a year that die in Canada waiting for medical care, waiting. You know, that's what nationalized health systems look like.
4: And what does it say? What does it say about Kamala Harris that she is all excited now that she's going to go out and campaign with this Abdul El Sayed?
6: Kamala Harris is a jackass.
4: She's an imbecile.
6: People need to be serious. She is a, you know, Willie Brown can tell you about her knee pads. You know, Willie Brown's wife can tell you about her knee pads. The lady is a moron. You know, I can't even believe people think she has a chance to win. You know, she could not debate, you know, my daughter, let alone try to represent the Democratic Party. I mean, we saw what a horrific campaigner she was, Dan. I mean, she's as bad as I've ever seen. You know, I mean, the woman does not have any intelligence.
4: No, and she's been out saying just the more stupid, idiotic stuff. And look, unfortunately, I mean, for me, I can't wait because she'll do some events with this guy, and she'll get out there and she's going to say something stupid, and that's going to provide me material for my show. So I'm looking forward to that. At least
6: she's good for you guys, Dan.
4: Yeah.
6: You know, it's just the Democrats, Americans. You know, you got to love the country. I would do anything to save this country. And we're getting to that point. We can't elect these people that want to destroy our way of life. They're out to destroy our way of life, and people need to accept that. That's exactly what's going on. You know, and all these crazy people running for election now, we can't let them near our government.
4: I don't understand how you get to the point where you think it's a good idea to vote for someone like that. But, Ken, I'm up against the clock, brother. I got to run. I appreciate you being here. As always, talking to you.
6: Have a good one.
4: All right, there, Ken from Mason. Well, always appreciate him checking in. Bill is on the line. Bill, stay right there. We got to get to a break, and we'll get you on the other side, brother. And we roll till midnight tonight on the Thursday night edition of the Midweek Crisis on 700 WLW.
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11: Could a TV station's helicopter crash be from an engine malfunction? With your 11:30 report, I'm Lee Mowen, breaking now. 3 people died earlier this week in a Los Angeles suburb, a KNBC helicopter crashing down, killing the crew inside and one underneath. Investigators are now on the case.
12: Crash sent shockwaves through newsrooms across Los Angeles. 29-year-old Eddie Gutierrez Mejia was killed, as was veteran chopper pilot George Massino and reporter Eliana Moreno. Investigators moved the wreckage to a nearby hangar for further examination. They're also investigating video and audio from inside the cockpit that seemed to indicate the chopper had an engine malfunction.
11: ABC's Trevor Ault. Now your latest traffic and weather together. Plenty of construction to go around. The newest project popping up on Ogo is 471 South near State Route 8. The right lane is blocked because of that. We have 275 East. The two right lanes are blocked, and the ramp from East 275 to North 75 is shut down until 5 o'clock in the morning. And now we're starting to see a large backup in 75 North heading into the Lachlan split. That's due to construction as well.
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17: On the way to our Friday morning, isolated storms just ahead of daybreak, and we'll see a flood watch out until noon on our Friday. A morning low of 72, so it's scattered storms early and partly sunny later and a high of 83. At night, we're looking at fair skies and a low of 66. From your severe weather station, I'm 9 First Warning Chief Meteorologist Steve Raleigh. 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
11: It's clear right now, but we're starting to see the cell that was north of Indianapolis turn towards the south. Right now, it's still got a little bit of ways before it hits Connersville and Richmond. So we're dry right now. We're at 79 degrees. For you Bengals fans making the trip to Houston, Texas Sunday, well, you got nothing to worry about except heat. It'll be 91 a kickoff and probably about 90 degrees when you leave, a real field temperature of 98. That game day forecast built by TLG Peterbilt Cincinnati, keeping customers for life. We do have a new crash to report. This is westbound 275 near the airport in Hebron, right by State Route 237. It looks like it's over in the right shoulder. You should be able to get by that just fine. The Cincinnati Health Department has reported a measles exposure at Cincinnati Children's ER. This happened Monday evening around 5:30 when 2 people from out of state visited the emergency department with similar symptoms. Officials are contacting those who may have been exposed, but say that no other department of children's have been affected. Meantime, for our neighbors to the east, Pennsylvania is reporting more cases, according to ABC's Stephanie Ramos.
21: Pennsylvania is now reporting 38 new measles cases since Monday, bringing the statewide total to 731 cases across 38 counties, and 141 people have been hospitalized. Pennsylvania reporting 4 measles-associated deaths this year, 2 adults who were not vaccinated and 2 infants who were too young to be vaccinated.
11: 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I'm Lee Mowen, News Radio 700 WLW.
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18: 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We got ATN, the Trucking Network, America's Trucking Network, and Kevin Gordon coming up after midnight tonight. So we hope you can stick around for that. Phone lines are open, 513-749-7000. 1-800, the big one. New bill aims to stop illegal aliens from obtaining drive-only licenses. This because illegal alien drivers have been killing people on our highways over the past several years. We got Senators Bernie Moreno and John Husted, both from Ohio, introducing the Red Light Act. The Red Light Act, which aims to withhold federal funds from states that issue licenses to illegal aliens and those who cannot provide proof of citizenship. Illegal alien drivers in California, Pennsylvania, and Ohio have killed residents. The bill aims to penalize states that allow those illegal aliens to drive. How many more Ohio families have to bury their loved ones who were murdered by illegal immigrants who never should have been behind the wheel before Democrats finally admit enough is enough? The epidemic has gone on too long, Moreno said. We refuse to let another drive-only license be handed out to people who have no business being in our communities in the first place. Not one more. John Husted, of course, is on this as well with Bernie Moreno. He writes on his X feed. An Ohioan was killed last month in a car crash caused by an illegal immigrant with a drive-only license from Connecticut. Meanwhile, 19 states and D.C. continue to issue these licenses. Congress has a responsibility to protect its citizens. So that, I mean, to my way of thinking, that just makes sense. A drive-only license is issued by some states to individuals who cannot demonstrate lawful immigration status or provide a Social Security number. The Red Light Act directs the U.S. Department of Transportation to withhold a state's share of federal highway funds from any state that allows illegals to obtain driver's licenses or other forms of identification. Withheld funds would then be redistributed to states that do not issue licenses to illegal aliens. America continues to see tragic results of the Biden administration's open border and sanctuary policies. Just last month, an Ohioan was killed in a car accident because of a failed Connecticut state policy that gave a driver's license to an immigrant who entered our country illegally. 18 other states and the District of Columbia also allow undocumented immigrants to obtain driver's licenses. This is wrong and it must be changed, Senator Houston said. And we talked about this last month when this wreck happened, that Moreno sent a letter to the Connecticut governor demanding answers. He says, Ohio does not issue these licenses and other states should follow our lead. So good for Houston and good for Bernie Moreno for putting this forward. And we will see what happens. What else do I have? I got some other audio here. We played McConnell. We played Ilhan Omar. And we played Dana Bash of CNN. Kash Patel was, he's the director of the FBI. And he was on Capitol Hill the other day and just made mincemeat, I thought, out of a lot of these moronic, idiotic senators who are trying to make him look bad. You know, they want to call him a drunk. They were accusing him of just of all kinds of stuff. And then you had Mazie Hirono, who is just a very special, I'll put it that way. She's a very special person. And she, of course, was accusing him of not being on the job and not being up to doing the job and repeating all these falsehoods about how he couldn't go to meetings because he was sleeping off a bender and all this other stuff. And then, of course, he tried to address it when she was talking to him. And that's when they started, and you've heard the clips, you know, reclaiming my time, all that kind of stuff. And they did that with Bessent. And not so much with Kash Patel, but with Bessent. But when he had a chance to respond about what he's been doing during the time he's been in office, I thought Kash Patel laid it out quite nicely. And Sammy, let's hear cut number four, please.
1: So just a comment on the FBI director being missing in action. And let's see if the mainstream media reports this. My predecessors took an average of 33 days off a year. I've taken half that. I've taken 4 days off this year. My predecessors, like me, and every other agency head of national security are mandated to fly on government aircraft. They took nearly twice as many personal trips as I ever have. My predecessors utilized Reagan National as their own lily pad for takeoff and landing, costing the American taxpayer $3.5 million. I changed that to codify using Andrews Air Force Base and government airfields so the American taxpayer isn't on the hook for their excursions. My travel is the least of any FBI director in history when it comes to personal travel. My engagements and business days working are the highest of any FBI director. We've got the calendars. We'll show them to you. But the fact remains that I am the most present, hardest working FBI director. And this sheet shows it. When you reduce the murder rate 20 points in this country, that is making America safer than it's ever been before. When 20% less kids are dying from drug overdoses because you seized enough fentanyl to kill 250,000 Americans, that is making America safer than it's ever been before. When you arrest and capture the top 10 most wanted fugitives in 18 months, all of them, that is making America more safer than before. When you capture six of the most wanted fraudsters in the world who fleeced Americans of $2 billion on four separate continents, that's making America the most safe it's ever been. When you find 11,000 child victims and locate them, that's making America the most safe it's ever been. And when you arrest 54,000 violent felons, the FBI alone.

0: But do I think that these high prices are going to be short-lived? I most certainly do. So is it worth talking about? Yeah, but is it supposed to be the lead story every single hour? Is it worthy of that? In my opinion, I don't think so. The other story that you don't hear about, Attorney General Todd Blanche highlighted a coordinated federal takedown as the Justice Department charged 12 individuals with siphoning more than $10 million from programs meant to help low-income families pay for child care. The defendants, naturalized U.S. citizens and lawful permanent residents originally from Syria, Somalia, Sudan, Afghanistan, and Iraq, ran a licensed home daycare that existed largely on paper. More than 250 federal, state, and local officers arrested 12 defendants. And this was in just one area of San Diego. $10 million in just one area of San Diego. So yet another child care operation, done by these immigrants. And these were lawful immigrants who come to the United States. And what do? They start defrauding the government. And every single one of them. Here are the names. Fosaya Mohammed, 50, Somalia. Abdul Rahman Alwad, 25, from Syria. Zaytun Abdi, 43, of Somalia. Irkramullah Muhammad, 25, from Afghanistan. And Mohammed Alwad, Mazin Alwad, Turkey Alwad, Syria. So, yeah, even though these people get into the country, and again, I think if they came in under the Biden administration and they obtained legal status, I'd be dubious about that. To begin with. So of course, all these investigations got to go forward. This one dude, Awad, claimed to care for 23 children in March of 26 and 25 in April every day. Video covering 57 days showed children entering or leaving the facility in only on one day. The day a state inspector arrived unannounced. Awad submitted January 24 attendance records, collected nearly $15,000, even though records show that he was outside the United States for that entire month. So, I mean, this is the kind of stuff that that happens. Independent journalist Nick Shirley first drew attention, national attention, with videos of empty Somali-run daycares in Minnesota that were collecting huge public subsidies. Then he went to San Diego and worked with private investigators there who pulled community care licensing inspection files. So, yeah, I mean, all this stuff can be uncovered. Nick Shirley, and, of course, the reaction by the state government there is to do what? Don't let people like Nick Shirley do what they do. Shut down those investigations. Shut down the people who are trying to uncover this and bring this stuff to light. And you wonder why we have the debt and deficits that we do. Stephen Miller has said if we cut out all the fraudulent spending, we wouldn't have the debt that we do. I don't know about that, but I think it would certainly take a huge bite out of it. That's it for me. I got to get out of here. Sammy Niger, thank you for running the big board tonight and everything that you do. I get to come back again tomorrow, and I'll be doing the Eddie and Rocky show with Donna D from 3 to 6 tomorrow. So I'm looking forward to that, and I hope you can be there for that. Until then, have a great night. We'll see you tomorrow on the home of the Reds, 700 WLW.
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13: 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With your Midnight Report, I'm Lee Mowen, breaking now. Worries over AI mutiny grow after one tech leader shares alarming news.
14: Just days ago, OpenAI CEO Sam Altman admitted that the power and speed of AI has caught its creators off guard.
15: I don't think people really felt that the models were going to come this far this fast.
14: OpenAI is vowing to more aggressively track and report rogue AI. But it comes on the heels of another alarming incident when AI agents broke out of their testing environment and hacked into a rival company.
13: ABC's Elizabeth Schulze. Now your latest traffic and weather together. Checking to see if that accident is still here. Yes, it is. This is westbound 275 near State Route 237 near the airport in Hebron. Looking at the camera, however, it looks like things have cleared and the Ever camera is not loading. But take your time. You'll get around it. It appears to be in the right shoulder. No other accidents to report.
2: Now, the latest forecast from the Jake Sweeney Chevrolet Weather Center. 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
16: Heading for daybreak on Friday. We're looking at isolated storms just ahead of daybreak. A 7 a.m. temperature of 72. A flood watch is out through noon on our Friday. Scattered storms early, then partly sunny, partly cloudy at night, and a low to 66. From your severe weather station, I'm 9 First Warning, Chief Meteorologist Steve Raleigh. 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
13: It's 78 degrees, mostly clear around the tri-state. However, that cell from northern Indianapolis is now starting to come in towards the tri-state. We're seeing some rain in northwestern Franklin County, and it's heading towards Connersville. The heaviest part of the cell is heading towards Connersville. But again, we're dry for now. It's 18 months in prison for Robert Malone. He's also facing a rape case in Hamilton County. He was sentenced in Butler County for child pornography charges. The rape stems from a 2010 attack in West Price Hill when he allegedly pointed a gun to a stranger's head. It took until this April for a CODIS hit to find Malone. He's still awaiting that trial where he faces kidnapping, rape, assault, aggravated menacing, and other charges. When it opens, it will be their first own building in their 129-year history. Santa Maria Community Services are building a 26,000-square-foot facility in the heart of East Price Hill on Considine. All their services will be united under one roof. The land that Santa Maria is building on has been vacant for 30 years. Sister Blandina Siegel founded Santa Maria back in 1897. Some of her descendants attended yesterday's groundbreaking.
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13: Reds fall 8-2 to the Dodgers and secure their 19th losing season in the last 26 years. Brady Singer picks up his 15th loss. He goes 3 1/3 while allowing 7 runs, 9 hits, and 4 walks. Sal Stewart and TJ Friedl each with 2 hits. Reds close out the home schedule of 2026 with a 3-game series against the Cubs. Join us later tonight on the big one, starting at 5:40 with the inside pitch and a 6:40 first pitch from Chase Burns. UC men's basketball releasing their Big 12 schedule. That starts January 2nd at home against Texas Tech. Bearcats get home and homes with the Red Raiders, Kansas State, and West Virginia. UC will visit Baylor, BYU, Colorado, Iowa State, Oklahoma State, and Utah, and host Arizona, Arizona State, UCF, Houston, Kansas, and TCU. Earlier this week, he announced his retirement from hockey, and yesterday, the Cincinnati Cyclones named Captain Justin Vave as the organization's director of youth hockey. And in high school football, Gamble Montessori over East Clinton 42-6. Gators now 5-0. Thurgood Marshall over Stivers 48-14. Your next update is at 12:30 with breaking news anytime. I'm Lee Mowen, News Radio 700 WLW.
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19: Welcome aboard. Thanks for tuning in on this Friday morning. Coming up in the second segment, we're going to be speaking with Phil Flynn. He is Senior Market Analyst, Senior Account Executive, Price Futures Group, and one of the most knowledgeable people when it comes to oil markets and overall finances. So I'm looking forward to talking to him. But first, we got a couple of things to get out of the way before we talk to him. As far as tropical cyclone activity in the Atlantic and Pacific, there are no tropical cyclones in the Pacific or the Atlantic currently. However, in the Atlantic, there is disturbance number one, south subtropical Atlantic, few hundred miles east of Bermuda, moving slowly westward and southward. 30% chance of cyclone formation over the next 7 days. And of course, if that hits Bermuda, we'll be monitoring that for sure to make sure where that storm is heading. In the Pacific, disturbance one, most of these are in the western part of the eastern part of the Pacific. But it doesn't look like any of these are going to hit land. Disturbance one, western east Pacific, 80% chance of cyclone formation. Moving westward, disturbance number two, well east, southeast of the Hawaiian Islands, expected to miss that. Also, south of southern Mexico, disturbance three, 80% chance of cyclone formation. However, that is heading westward and then northward, so it doesn't look like it's going to hit landfall. So that's good. However, any of the disruptions there in the shipping channels and diversion of traffic one way or the other, or if these storms start approaching the West Coast with the ports there, that could mess up the imports and the ports along the California coast and up into Seattle. We got some really great news yesterday morning regarding the initial jobless claims. And it's amazing how, depending upon what news service you watch or you go to or so on, this one headline said U.S. labor market, the initial jobless claims unexpectedly fell. The one from Reuters, U.S. labor market on solid footing, raising mortgages, pressuring the housing sector, because this is a dual headline in their story, which we'll get to the housing stuff. However, looking at the numbers, stocks rebound as jobless claims hit 57-year low. Now, why isn't that touted? Why isn't that being shouted from the rooftops? Who knows? Looking at the stock market early in the morning, pre-market futures are filling in yesterday's potholes, as this was the story yesterday morning, during and after Kevin Warsh's press conference, because right after his press conference, stocks fell about 623 points. Now, yesterday morning, it bounced back 600 points because of the jobs claims and because of some of the events going on in the Mideast and oil prices falling. But talking about the initial jobless claims, reached the lowest level since mid-June at 196,000, down from the 207,000 expected and 10,000 fewer than the previous week. Now, with them expecting a 207,000 jobs, initial jobless claims, they were off by about 6%. The sub 200,000 numbers, 200,000 numbers, match those seen back in 1969 when the economy was in a much different place. And what they're not saying is that our population was in a much different place. Back then, the population in the United States was, depending upon the census or certain estimates or whatever, somewhere around 201 million or 202 million, thereabouts. Our population right now is estimated to be about 347 million to 349 million. Our population has increased 72%, and yet our unemployment rate, the initial claims, are right around what they were back then when we only had 2.2 million people in this country. That is phenomenal that you could have that few people unemployed or filing for unemployment compared to what they were 57 years ago. Continuing claims in at 1.73 million below the downwardly revised 1.769 million in the prior month and the lowest tally since May of 2023. Considering that, analysts won't even begin to grow concerned about the labor force until much later. And even Kevin Warsh in his comments yesterday, or actually the day before yesterday, Wednesday afternoon, said that the employment rate was the employment. Now, let that sink in for a moment, because when they start talking about stuff in here, they talk about, and what have we been hearing over the last year, actually more almost a year and a half now, that we're either in a low hire, low fire situation, or maybe bumped up a little bit to a slow hire, slow fire situation. Either way, we are at full employment. Full employment. This is according to the Federal Reserve chairman. Now, of course, I disagree with what he did yesterday and the Federal Reserve, but you know, when you got 11 other members that are champing at the bit to raise interest rates because they don't like the president, of course you're going to have a problem there. Now, if we're talking about full employment, then the possibility of switching jobs or losing a job are slim to none. And so why isn't this being touted? Why are we so concentrated on a low hire, slow fire, low hire, whatever situation? When you have full employment, that means that as many people that can be employed are employed. So there's not much of a movement between companies or somebody that's looking for a job, because there's not many job openings because a lot of the jobs are filled. So, you know, it takes a company looking for people. And oh, by the way, what would cause a company to maybe hire new employees? Oh, increased sales. Maybe a increase in the economy, not a slowdown in the economy that they're trying to do with interest rates. If you've got an economy that's picking up and people are being hired, that unemployment rate could actually, even at approaching full employment, could actually go down to 4.1%. Now, one of these articles in here, they pointed out that looking at the numbers, that back then, we were approaching at one point, let me see if I can find it. I think the number was 3.9% unemployment rate. Now, skipping over to the Reuters story, number of Americans filing new claims for unemployment benefits unexpectedly fell last week. They started talking about the Federal Reserve raising interest rates. The exceptionally depressed number last week might reflect seasonal adjustment. This is according to Samuel Tomes, chief U.S. economist at Pantheon. They never really have any good, good news. They are always kind of a Debbie Downer type of thing. Let's see. For now, the Federal Reserve will remain less focused on inflation. The adjusted 196,000 for the week ended September 12th. Of course, this is during the time when they're trying to determine the number of unemployments or the employment rate for the month of going into September. So that's factoring into this. The continuing claims are this is interesting. Continuing claims are similar, and this is according to an analyst, Abel Reinhart, economist at JP Morgan. Continuing claims are at similar levels to May of 2023, a time when the unemployment rate was only 3.6%. So if we're being told that our unemployment rate is at 4.1%, maybe those numbers are off and are actually lower than that, which means that our economy is even stronger than what the Federal Reserve is saying and that what the spoon-fed regurgitators in the mainstream media are saying. Coming up, we're going to be speaking with Phil Flynn. He is senior account executive, senior market analyst, Price Futures Group, and according to Donald Trump, one of the world's great oil and energy analysts. I'm Kevin Gordon, America's Trucking Network, 700.

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2: Max Verstappen completed the Max versus 100 go-karting challenge at Silverstone, overtaking 100 rivals in just 14 laps and 35 minutes. By lap 13, Verstappen had passed every single one of them.
3: But even once you get into a rhythm and you're just picking them off one by one, and you see the gap closing, that's, I guess, the exciting part. And also just driving a go-kart again. It's a really beautiful track, actually. So, I really enjoy that.
2: There are reports that Nike is closing in on a sport-wide Formula One partnership. Nike would replace both Puma and Tommy Hilfiger as the sports kit and apparel partner. NASCAR has announced a landmark long-term partnership with FedEx Freight that will make the newly independent freight transportation company the title sponsor of the NASCAR Truck Series beginning in 2027. Looking ahead to the racing weekend, Bristol Motor Speedway as the NASCAR chase action. The NASCAR Chrysler Truck Series holds the UNOH 250. The NASCAR O'Reilly Auto Parts Series runs the Food City 300 Friday night. NASCAR Cup Series will be under the lights also Saturday night, with the Bass Pro Shops night race at 7:30 p.m. The NHRA Drag Racing Series postseason begins this weekend with the countdown to the championship starting at U.S. 131 Motorsports Park in Michigan, beginning with the Great Lakes Nationals.
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0: I'm Kevin Gordon, America's Trucking Network, 700 WLW. I am looking forward to talking to this gentleman, frequent guest on the program, Phil Flynn, Price Futures Group, Senior Account Executive, author of The Energy Report, and apparently, according to President Trump, and I already knew this, so I think President Trump is late to the game, one of the world's great oil and energy analyst. And by the way, congratulations on that, talking to the President Trump, giving you a little shout out there.
7: Yeah, I'm telling you, that's a big deal, you know, and I'll tell you, now I think I'll be etched in history forever, because I think it's Truth Social account. Historians will be looking at that for years to come, and they're going to come upon that and say, who the heck is Phil Flynn?
0: Yeah, well, what was interesting is that during the conversation, it was Ainsley Earhart? She said,
7: yes, Ainsley.
0: If President Trump is listening, what would you say to him? Well, apparently he was listening, because it was shortly after that interview that he tweeted or put that on a True Social. So that was quite a hoot. But then again,
7: that was very cool.
0: There you go.
7: Big
0: that
7: honor.
0: Was cool. We're lucky enough to have you on this program, and I thank you for that. I was going to talk to you about oil and what's going on in the Middle East and everything, because of all of the reports that I read, of all the news sources that I read during the day, you are so spot on. I think you've got a source over there that's telling you certain things, because you're more on top of some of this stuff that's going on there as far as Kharg Island and some of these other things that it seems like hours later is when the media get to it. But then I thought, well, yesterday with the Federal Reserve, maybe can we talk about that? And I thought, well, maybe he doesn't want to talk about that. But then I saw your energy report yesterday morning, and you mentioned it, your take on Kevin Warsh. So what did you think? Did the Fed do the right thing?
7: I think they did, from Kevin Warsh's point of view. And to be honest with you, I thought he was a breath of fresh air. I mean, I grew up in the olden days, right? I got into this business in the, late 70s, early 80s. You know, and the Federal Reserve would never tell you what they were going to do, right?
0: Yes.
7: I was always top secret, and you used to have to look at the Bank of New York to see what they were doing in the bond market, because they were the ones that found out first, and everybody would take their cues from that. And then we went to the flip side where, like, everybody is transparent and, you got Fed speakers giving a speech every week, it seemed like, and a free lunch and getting paid big money to give their opinion that might or might not be in line with what the whole committee thinks, and it would move the market all over the place.
0: Yeah.
7: I think Kevin Warshaw, I had enough of that, right? He wants to go back to, you know, a little less transparency, forget about this forward guidance stuff, and just let the market do. Because I think what he's saying is that, you know, with too much forward guidance, too much talk, you can back yourself into a corner and not make the type of move that you need to make for fear of disrupting the market. And so from that viewpoint, I think he did the good thing. Do I like that interest rates are going up when oil prices are going up? Not necessarily. But I think you can tell from the market post-reaction after the initial shock, it seems like the market's taken it in stride, and I think that'll be a good thing.
0: Well, the markets went down 600 points yesterday, and apparently they're back up 600 points. They were back up 600, I'm sorry, yesterday, right?
7: Yeah, right.
0: Doing this show at midnight, and I always get confused because, you know, it's the next day, which is the day after whatever. So anyway, on Wednesday, right after the announcement,
7: right,
0: the market went down 600 points. Thursday morning, it came back up 600 points. But that had, it seemed like that had to do with oil prices and so on, and not kind of like having Kevin Warsh's words kind of sink in and they bounce back. Do I have that wrong or?
7: No, I think you have it right. I mean, listen, there's two sides of this equation. Okay. Number one, you know, you've got inflation up. It's too high. It's been too high. Right. But number two, a big part of what's been happening lately has been the surging cost of gasoline, surging cost of diesel fuel, you know, raising expectations. And how do you separate those two? Because really the increase in the price of oil is not being caused by inflation per se, which is inflation is caused by the government printing too much money, which they have done.
0: Right.
7: But it's really been caused by the wars, right? And the bad energy policy, right? And so you want to separate that because you don't want to raise the interest rates when everybody's feeling the pain from high gasoline prices and then pile on, you know, with higher interest rates. And I think Kevin Warsh was asked that question. He goes, yeah, I get that. He says, but he goes, if you look at the big picture, the poor and the middle class are getting hit harder by inflation than the investor class or people that have money in the stock market.
0: Yeah,
7: so that's why he's such an inflation hawk. And listen, inflation does need to get under control. And when I say that, it means government spending needs to get under control,
0: right,
7: which I think the Trump administration is trying to do. If you get rid of the waste, fraud, and abuse, you know, we'll have less inflation.
0: Mm-hmm.
7: Yes. Waste, fraud, and abuse. When you steal money from the government and it disappears into nowhere, and then the government has to print more money to replace the money that was stolen so somebody else can steal it, that's what inflation is. If you can get rid of that, I think that's a big step towards ending inflation.
0: Yes, we're speaking with Phil Flynn, senior account executive and author of the Energy Report and Donald Trump's favorite oil analyst. I hate to say this, Phil, but I think I disagree with you as far as Kevin Warsh is concerned.
7: What?
0: Yeah.
7: No,
0: can you believe it?
7: I'm shocked.
0: I think
7: this is the first time.
0: I've ever disagreed with you. But I think he caved to the consensus and the people on the board that hate Trump. Because when you go back to 2024, that in their September meeting, lowering interest rates by a half a percentage point, in my opinion, that was a political move to try to get Kamala Harris over the finish line. I think this interest rate increase is an attempt by the Federal Reserve Board of Governors, who hate Trump, to try to knock him down and get the Democrats into office. Now, what I disagree with is that back when the Federal Reserve started raising interest rates in March, April, May, and whatever, February, March, April, May, during the Biden administration, it appeared that they had no control where inflation was coming from. It was coming from the stimulus checks, and it was coming from dumping money into the market. We had oil prices going up. We had a bunch of things happening. But right now, if you look at our inflation rate, it is one thing that is driving inflation, and it is energy costs, because energy goes across all sectors. My truckers in the trucking industry, your lights in the office, Every sector of the economy is affected by energy prices. And the energy prices, according to the CPI, that was the only thing that was up. And we know what's causing that, the war in Iran, and that's not going to last forever. And knowing once that we saw in June how the prices during that ceasefire came down, the consumer sentiment reports went up, the inflation rate went down, and all this sort of stuff. So for them to try to control inflation at this point by raising interest rates, they would be better off strapping on a helmet, getting in a jet, and bombing Iran to end that war.
7: I think he would look good in a helmet. Maybe he'd look more like Michael Dukakis. Right? No, but you shouldn't do that. But no, you make a very compelling argument, right? And that's an argument that I grappled with myself, right? Should we be raising rates when most of this is a price spike? And I get that, right? Yeah. But and the answer is historically no. You know, everybody says that every recession was caused, you know, by a spike, you know, was preceded by a spike in oil prices. Well, that's true, but it was also caused by, you know, the Fed's policy and reaction to high oil prices, right? They right. Said, oh my gosh, we got inflation, we got an oil price. So they doubled down on it, right? But I think what Kevin Warsh also said that makes this a little bit unique, he said, listen, the economy is strong. Consumer spending is strong. The jobs market, historically strong, right?
0: Yes.
7: So it's not, you know, and yeah, the, you know, and I think you're right. There's some disinflation. Look at housing prices, which were through the roof. And now the rates are up, the sales are down. Remember a few years ago, you couldn't find a house, right?
0: Exactly.
7: Oh my God, no more houses, not enough. Now, you know, the housing sales have slowed down. So we're seeing kind of an inverse reaction. We're seeing the inflation start to minimize. And I think what Warsh is saying, it's like, listen, there's still underlying strength in the economy, you know, but we've had a 2% target in this Federal Reserve going back to the last administration.
0: Five years.
7: You know, the last two Feds. Yeah. Right. 2%. Right.
0: Right.
7: We're not there yet. We are not there yet. And that's his goal. It's kind of like a new football coach coming in for the Chicago Bears when Ben Johnson came in, the worst offense in the NFL. 2 years later, he changed policy. A lot of the players didn't like it at first. They're like, this guy is, you know, working us too hard. And now it's the best NFL in the country. And so I think what he's trying to set a precedent. It's like, listen, this is the goal. The goal is the Super Bowl, 2% inflation rate. We're not there. We're going to do whatever it takes to get there. It may not be pretty. You may, you know, that, but he's looking at that core rate. And so I agree with you. But even if you calm down the energy prices, it doesn't get the core rate back to 2 quickly enough. Now, this is Fed guidance. Yeah.
0: This is a great place to take a break here. And when we come back, we'll continue this conversation, then get on to oil and what's going on over in the Middle East. I'm Kevin Gordon, America's, and my guest, Phil Flynn, senior analyst, Price Futures Group. I'm Kevin Gordon, America's Trucking Network, 700 WLW.
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9: Another military vehicle crash reported. With your 12:30 report, I'm Lee Mowen, breaking now. A terrifying scene in Michigan as an F-16 on a training exercise crashing down outside Traverse City. Miraculously, the pilot survived.
10: Flames and thick black smoke billowing in the sky after an F-16 fighter jet crashed and exploded in a fireball in Michigan. First responders racing to the scene, nearby homes forced to evacuate, while the pilot of the lead fighter jet witnessing the disabled jet calling in the emergency.
9: That's ABC's Martha Raddatz. Now your latest weather.
11: On the way to our Friday morning, isolated storms just ahead of daybreak, and we'll see a flood watch out until noon on our Friday. A morning low of 72, so it's scattered storms early and partly sunny later and a high of 83. At night, we're looking at fair skies and a low of 66. From your severe weather station, I'm 9 First Warning Chief Meteorologist Steve Raleigh. 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
9: That cell is now in the Tri-State. It is breaking up just a bit towards Brookville and Brookville Lake, but there's heavy cells that just went across Connersville, and it's on its way to Batesville. We're getting some rain in the next few minutes, hours, and we're at 77 degrees. The rest of the tri-state is dry. We're learning more about a man detained for carrying a knife near Miami University. This took place in Oxford Tuesday evening at 6 and 7 o'clock, the second call along University Avenue. Officers received two total calls about the man walking up and down a street with a large knife. He was taken to McCullough Hyde Hospital for mental health treatment. Oxford police say he was appearing to be in a mental health crisis. His identity was not shared due to no charges being filed. Bengals fans, if you're making the way down to Houston, Texas for Sunday, it's going to be a dry day. It's going to be a hot day. Yeah, you play in a dome, of course, the Texans have since, you know, becoming a team in 2002. But you will have a 91-degree day as you walk in the door. That game day forecast built by TLG Peterbilt Cincinnati, keeping customers for life. And a quick check on traffic. The accident on westbound 275 near State Route 237 in Boone County has cleared up. And a quick look at the map. We're starting to see slow traffic again on westbound 74 heading into the Colerain Township split with 275, but no accidents at this time. Your next update is at 1 o'clock with breaking news anytime. I'm Lee Mowen, News Radio 700 WLW.
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19: You won't see the engineer that slams the Nissan Rogue's door 13,920 times. 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
22: Here's your trucking forecast for the tri-state and the rest of the country. In the tri-state, a flood watch in effect until noon Friday. Overnight, we'll see mostly cloudy skies with showers likely and possible storms near daybreak. The low down to 72. Showers and storms likely in the morning Friday, otherwise partly sunny, a high of 86. Saturday, mostly sunny, the high near 90. Partly sunny with a chance of showers and storms Sunday, a high of 91. Nationally, a threat for heavy rain and flash flooding shifting from the southern Rockies tonight into the north central U.S. over the next couple of days. Meanwhile, temperatures will continue to challenge record highs across the south central U.S.
0: 700 WLW, I'm Kevin Gordon. This is America's Trucking Network. Continue our conversation with Phil Flynn, senior analyst, senior account executive, author of the Energy Report, Price Futures Group, and according to Donald Trump, one of the world's great oil and energy analysts. And I have to agree with him. And in terms of the fact that, you know, when you started talking about, you were one of the few people, along with Kevin O'Leary and some other people, talking about the effect of tariffs last year, of how they're not going to cause inflation. It's the government spending. You were spot on there as well. So again, thank you for being with us, Phil. I certainly appreciate it.
7: Thank you. And you were spot on that as well. So you agreed with that.
0: Well, I had a good economics professor when I was in school. So does help. All right. Well, in the previous segment, we were talking about Kevin Warsh, and we're talking about inflation and trying to get that down to 2%. And I wish the audience could hear what we talk about offline, because, you know, when we're talking before the segments and in between the segments about some of the stuff going on, because there's, you know, some great stuff in there as well. But your point is that the inflation target is 2%, and it's getting down there, but it's not getting down fast enough. And so what has he done, or what's he going to do that is going to do that?
7: Right. Well, you know, I think he sends a message, right? I think too many times in the past, the Fed's been wishy-washy. Remember our last Fed chairman, inflation's transitory. I think it's going to come back down. We're not, you know, inflation's not a problem. Then inflation got out of control, and we're paying the price for it, right?
0: Yep.
7: And I kind of like it to, like, a football coach who has a goal. Like, listen, we've had a good season. Yeah, things are going good. Yeah, we're winning, but we haven't won the Super Bowl.
0: Exactly.
7: You know, we're losing in the playoffs, right?
0: Yeah.
7: We got a goal to get to the Super Bowl. The Super Bowl is 2% inflation. And if we have to take a little pain to get there, that's it. And we don't win until we get there, right? And I get it. Shorter term, I agree with you. Inflation is coming down. Manufacturing is booming. The artificial intelligence that's coming online has the potential to be one of the biggest deflationary factors in the history of the globe, right?
0: You
7: know, when things start getting more efficient and smarter, it's going to put downward pressure on prices. So I see that coming, right? But, you know, from Kevin Warsh, you know, he's saying, listen, that's all great, but my job is to worry about the next 6 months and the 12 months, and I'll get there. Listen, if I go too far and it goes too far, I can always cut rates, right? But right now, you know, and that's it. And some, you know, I don't like discipline. I don't like to go on a diet to lose weight. You know, I don't know if you knew that about me, but I think that's what he's saying. It's like, hey, we've got to get this. We got to get some weight down here, mister. Uh-huh. We're going to put the economy on a little bit of a workout here. We got to get you down to 2%. We got to get you down to fighting weight. And if you don't get there, you know, you better, you know, you're not going to make it. So, yeah, hey, I think it's good to have a target. But look at the market reaction, Kevin. At first, everybody was freaked out for a day and said, oh, the stock market's down. Oh, you know, gold.
0: Right.
7: Now they're back to where they were before. So the market is not surprised. And the market might actually like that, you know, because inflation is a risk to the economy. It is a risk to the poor middle class. It is a risk to consumer spending. And if we get that under control, people are going to feel richer than they already do. And that's good for the economy, because then you'll get nice Christmas presents from your listeners. No, well, they don't say to
0: you. No. They just keep listening. That's fine for me. We're speaking with
7: there
0: Phil Flynn.
7: Good for you.
0: Phil Flynn, senior account executive, author of the Energy Report, which I read every day with Price Futures Group. So but the thing that I keep balancing in my head, all right, the interest rates increases slow down the economy, all right? You know, even during his talk, he talked about domestic spending was has been resilient. The economy is resilient. Productivity growth is strong. Capital investment is robust. Gains have kept up. Job gains have kept up with the workforce. Unemployment rate is low. Almost full employment. Inflation remains elevated. What we know where the elevation in the inflation is coming from. And once the war in Iran ends, that's going to come way down and we should see prices falling. What I don't get is that with interest rates going up and you try to slow down the economy, well, when you slow down the economy, that means that less sales, productivity, less stuff being produced. Then you have people, okay, these factories or businesses, they start having less sales, so they start laying people off. So how does somebody that's not getting a paycheck, who had a paycheck, was worried about inflation, how does not having a paycheck help them worrying about inflation?
7: it doesn't, right? If you know, it's the old saying, you know, what's a recession? That's when your neighbor loses his job, and depression is when you lose yours,
0: exactly.
7: Right? But and I agree with you. I mean, we will see some slowing in the economy, but, you know, throwing it back to energy. We had energy demand. We're consuming in the United States a near record amount of oil for this time of year. We're down slightly over a year ago, but, you know, we're consuming 20 million barrels of oil a day, right? That's incredible. Our exports are at a record high. That's a big part of the gross domestic product. So
0: But because our economy is robust, the American public is resilient, and they will get through anything, just get government the hell out of our way. So anyway,
7: I agree with you. And you know, I guess his bet is, hey, we're going to not kill the economy. We're going to slow it down a month. He doesn't think it's going to have a major impact on reducing employment, you know, because, that's not the issue. I think what it is just enough to cool things off just a bit, put a little bit of a slowdown on things for things to level out. Right. Mm-hmm. And listen, you know, it's like your car. Right. I mean, or an oil refinery, right? These oil refineries are running 100% every day, right?
0: Yeah, the speaking problem of which.
7: But the problem with that is if you do that, at some point, you're going to have a problem, right? If you run your engine hot all the time, that's when you can get into a big problem. And I think that's what, you know, Kevin Warsh wants to do. Listen, sometimes you got to take the medicine to get the cure, you know, you know, maybe it'll be kind of a softer landing a little bit. But if we get that cure, think of the benefits long term. But no, I agree with you. Listen, you know, I'm an investment guy. I like it when it's running hot because it's a lot easier to make money. But, you know, things can get a little tougher. Yep.
0: And speaking of refineries and speaking of oil, oil came down a little bit, a couple of bucks a barrel yesterday. And we're... It seems like things are settling down a little bit in the Middle East. It seems as though that the pipeline problems that the Houthis attacked, that's going to be days as opposed to months coming back online. As you pointed out in your One Energy report, we're working around the workaround as far as Saudi Arabia is concerned. What are you seeing over there and as far as, you know, what's going on and what's the latest as your ear to the ground over there?
7: Well, you know, I listen. I mean, the Houthis and the Hezbollah in Iran, I mean, I honestly believe their days are numbered, right?
0: Yeah.
7: And they're getting a lot of attention right now because they know the only way they can get attention is to cause problems. I mean, we've asked Ukraine, the president, to stop hitting Russian refineries because they're causing a big problem. Well, that didn't last. They hit a refinery overnight, had to shut it down. You know, so we're getting this pressure. But from Ukraine's point of view, it's like, hey, this is effective, right? We're hitting Russia where it hurts. Problem is, you know, we're paying for the bombs, right?
0: Yeah.
7: And we're Russia's getting hurt. And then we're paying for the diesel.
0: Exactly.
7: We're
0: getting a double tap.
7: Kind of a roundabout thing. And then you get the Houthis, you know, who take over a great island, you know, and they're driving, you know, trucks from the 1970s. They don't have shoes on. You don't have sidearms. I was like, really? You took over an island?
0: Yeah, come on, exactly.
7: Kevin, you can't do a better job. Or Saudi Arabia. You know, so this is like noise.
0: Well,
7: causing
0: maybe
7: problems.
0: We collect them all on one island and just take them all out at one time, hopefully. I hope.
7: A lot of people are calling for that, you know, and they're saying that, you know, so, but one, I think I saw one military analyst on Fox News that said, hey, they're in a killing zone, right? It's like they're all sitting on an island, but now what do they do, right? Yeah. It's not strategic. We can wipe it off the face of the earth with them. So, but then the Houthis are like, wait a second, we have a ceasefire with the U.S. We're really not going to hit anything. So it's this, I'll tell you what it is. I think they're pulling out all the stops, trying to do as much crazy stuff as they can do before the midterms, right?
0: Yep.
7: Because they're hopeful. Iran's hopeful that if they can, you know, cause enough pain into the midterms, you know, then they'll get a change at the House and the Senate, and then they can, you know, go back to, you know, terrorizing the world the way they used to, right?
0: Exactly.
7: And so, you know, as bad as it seems right now, my days are they're numbered. Iran can't keep this up.
0: Right.
7: Iran is not getting any money. It takes 2 million of their reals to get $1, to get a loaf of bread. You have to bring more than a wheelbarrow to get a loaf of bread. Right. The military is not
0: you have
7: getting
0: been
7: paid.
0: More
7: the
0: on
7: police
0: that.
7: Force is
0: you
7: not
0: have been,
7: getting paid. Yeah.
0: You have been more on that than the spoon-fed regurgitators in the mainstream media. And you have been spot on as far as that's concerned. Phil, I hate to do this, but we're up against the clock here. It's time for, you know, we've taken a lot of your time, and I certainly appreciate your time, and we got to do this more often. This is way too much fun.
7: We did. We had a lot of fun. We got to get a new clock next time.
0: There you go.
7: Can we call timeout like they do in like football? Timeout. Wait
0: a
7: second.
0: Yeah, forget it. Right, forget
7: no
0: the
7: timeouts on radio. The
0: forget
7: clock
0: the,
7: keeps
0: yeah,
7: moving.
0: Forget the advertisers.
7: Yeah. That's
0: my
7: right.
0: my guest has been Phil Flynn, Senior Account Executive, Price Futures Group, and author of that Energy Report. I absolutely love that. And again, congratulations on the shout out from the president. That was awesome.
7: Thank you so much. And don't forget the advertisers, everybody. We love our advertisers.
0: All righty, Phil. Thank you so much.
7: Bye-bye. Thank you.
0: I'm Kevin Gordon, America's Trucking Network, 700 WLW.
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10: 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I got it.

things about me is that I don't mind if people disagree with me. You know, I let them disagree with me, as a matter of fact. So, you know, that's the type of person I am. Anyway, let's talk about some other interesting economic news that's good for the trucking industry. Obviously, full employment that we talked about in the first segment is good. What we talked about with Phil Flynn during those other two segments are very good as well. But looking at housing starts and that type of thing, let's dig into that. Those numbers came out yesterday morning as well. Housing starts slip on big multifamily unit drops. Housing starts for August were also out yesterday morning, coming in at 1.27 million seasonally adjusted annualized units. This is down slightly from the 1.3 million expected, though single family homes, which provide many more nutrients to the overall economy, were plus 7.6%. That's huge. Now, it was multifamily where the drop-off happened. The multifamily homes or constructions of those were down 22%. This follows months of multifamily home construction, which may be seeing the end of that growth trend. Now, what might be the possibility behind that? Could it be interest rates? Could it be that as these companies or apartment people that are looking to build multifamily units in order as far as an investment, or contractors, et cetera, trying to build these different communities out? Obviously, they don't have pockets full of money. They don't have a money tree that they get to. They have to go borrow money. And if the price of money is higher, then that is what's going to hold things back. And I saw an interesting trend in the stuff that I was reading about housing starts, building permits, and so on. The top line, it used to be last year, they kept talking about, oh, this is holding this back, or this is holding, you know, what's holding this back. Number one, they would say the labor uncertainty, uncertain economic due to tariffs. And then like third on the list was mortgages. Right now, it is flipped. Tariffs are hardly even mentioned, and interest rates are at the top of the list. So again, I sound like a broken record, but why in the hell is the Federal Reserve raising interest rates? It doesn't make any sense to me. We had the housing starts that we just talked about up at plus 1.27 million. Building permits were also lower than expected. 1.39 million seasonally adjusted annualized units were down from the unrevised 1.43 million reported in July. And expectations were, and whatever. Permits are seen now as if they have to lay this out. Okay. Permits are seen as a proxy for future starts. Oh, really? So if you don't have a permit, then you can't have a start. So I would say that that is a determining factor of starts. If you don't have the building permit, you can't start the construction. So anyway, it's kind of like Captain Obvious there. Housing data just yet, and won't be until we're back down to plus 7% mortgage rates. And so, you know, again, with the mortgage rates being high, what do you expect to have happen in the housing sector? It is just unbelievable. Now, one of the stories that I saw, too, that was delving into this, we were talking about, let me see, where are they at here? On this particular story. Now, this was also added to the U.S. labor market on solid footing. And then the second portion of that headline, rising mortgages pressuring housing sector. Rising inflation is boosting mortgage rates. No, the Federal Reserve is boosting mortgage rates. They just think they're trying to control the economy. Putting pressure on the housing market, a separate report from the Commerce Department's Census Bureau on Thursday showed permits for future construction of single-family homes dropped 1.8% in August. The decline over the month in permits followed the levels of news, the heels of news on Wednesday of a slump in single-family home builder sentiment. National Association of Home Builders blamed the deterioration in morale on rising mortgage rates as well as worsening labor shortages because of an immigration crackdown and higher prices for materials and import tariffs. Notice the import tariffs is the last thing they talk about.
The average

0: rate on a 30-year fixed mortgage rate has jumped nearly 80 basis points since the Middle East war started. It averaged 6.76 last week, according to this article. But the other day, before this article was written, because they're looking at mortgage rates from the previous week, mortgage rates jumped up to 7.43% this week. A drop in permits overshadowed a 7.6% surge in single family home building, which we talked about in the previous story. So again, the housing market is going to suffer. We are going to see home sales going down. We'll possibly see with more houses on the market and not being able to move as a result of mortgage rates. Maybe some of those prices will come down. But if you're talking about somebody that's putting their home on this on the market, you know, a new home sales, contractors have some wiggle room there, as we've seen over the last couple of months. On average, new home builders are cutting their prices by 6% in trying to move their inventory. Now, if somebody's on the, you know, sitting on their own home, they're very reluctant, if they price their house, to actually take a haircut on that and accept offers below that, especially if you're in a tight market. And one of the things that, you know, all this information that's available out there, I think it's one of the websites. I don't know if it's realtor.com. I think it might be realtor.com, that you can actually go to their website and you can click on a tool there that will tell you where, you know, in your zip code or in your area, whether it's a buyer's market or a seller's market. And that could help you out there negotiating. Obviously, if it's a buyer's market, then you know that, and then you can go in and you know, kind of get possibly a deal. But if it's a seller's market, then maybe it's a time for you to hold off before you jump in, because these sellers are not going to budge. So interesting stuff there. Taking a look at oil and gas prices, which I had mentioned before, which was boosting the stock market along with the unemployment numbers that came out yesterday. West Texas Intermediate crude is at $101.81. That is down 62 cents. Now, at the beginning of the day, that was down $1.50. But towards the end of the day, it was only down 62 cents or 0.61%. Brent crude currently is $104.64. That is down $1.19. Earlier in the day, it had been down as much as $2.46. But by the end of the day, it was only down 1.12%. And of course, a national average for gasoline is at $4.43. And yes, we have set a new record for the highest prices of diesel ever at 6.4%. So not good news there. However, once the Middle East conflict is over and done with, those prices will come down dramatically. Taking a look at what's going on, oil prices eased a little bit based on Saudi Arabia suspends Yanbu loading. However, they are offering crude via Oman. Now, what they're doing is they're taking some of these smaller ships and loading them up with oil and then getting through the Strait of Hormuz under darkness or under protection, and then going and offloading that onto larger tankers to take off. The pumping stations along the Saudi east-west pipeline damaged in recent weeks are coming back online in a matter of weeks or a matter of days as opposed to weeks. Ukraine drone damages oil refinery in Russia's Yaroslavl region. Now, I thought that they had reached an agreement that they weren't going to attack oil refineries and stuff. So, again, NATO, European unions, maybe you need to put some pressure on Russia and Ukraine to come to the negotiating table. Well, folks, we're up against clock here. Stay tuned for Red Eye Radio at the top of the hour. I'm Kevin Gordon, America's Trucking Network, 700 WLW.
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2: A slight lead for Democrats in two key Ohio races. With your 1 o'clock report, I'm Lee Mowen. Breaking now, here's what the latest polls say.
3: A new Bowling Green State University poll shows Democrat Amy Acton with 48% support in the Ohio governor's race, ahead of Republican Vivek Ramaswamy at 45%, with 7% backing other candidates. The poll comes as the November 3rd election approaches and the two candidates continue campaigning across

0: the Buckeye State. In the U.S. Senate race, the same poll found Democrat Sherrod Brown with 48% support to Republican John Huestis, 45%, with 7% choosing other candidates. I'm Brady Hopkins, News Radio 700 WLW.
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3: Heading for daybreak on Friday. We're looking at isolated storms just ahead of daybreak. A 7 a.m. temperature of 72. A flood watch is out through noon on our Friday. Scattered storms early, then partly sunny, partly cloudy at night, and a low to 66. From your severe weather station, I'm 9 First Warning Chief Meteorologist Steve Raleigh. 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
1: A family searches for answers after a 7-year-old student is found unresponsive on a school bus. Ngone Tala was a student at Roselawn Condon School who went to class happy and healthy on Wednesday morning, but was unresponsive when the bus stopped outside her Northside home. Ngone was pronounced dead at Cincinnati Children's. The Hamilton County Coroner's Office have not released her cause of death, but said she had developmental disabilities, was nonverbal, and needed a wheelchair to get around. Bus operator First Student has cooperated with this investigation. Cincinnati police have not said if there will be any criminal charges or wrongdoing blamed. We're hours away from opening statements in Miami County for the Caleb Flynn case. He's a suspect in his wife Ashley's death inside their Tip City home earlier in February. It's a 6-men, 6-women jury with 4 male alternatives coming out of a pool of over 120 people. That's over 4 times the amount in a normal case in the county. Opening statements are slated to begin at 8:30 this morning. The Cincinnati Health Department has reported a measles exposure at Cincinnati Children's ER. This happened Monday evening around 5:30 when 2 people from out of state visited the emergency department with similar symptoms. Officials are contacting those who may have been exposed, but say no other departments of children's are affected. CHD is recommending people to get the vaccine for measles, mumps, and rubella.
2: 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Sports.
1: It's the Reds' 19th losing season in the last 26 years. Reds fall to the Dodgers Thursday afternoon 8-2. Brady Singer picks up his 15th loss. He goes 3 1/3 innings while allowing 7 runs on 9 hits and 4 walks. Sal Stewart and TJ Friedl each have 2 hits in the loss. The Reds close out the home schedule with a 3-game series against the Cubs. Join us tonight on the big one starting at 5:40 with the inside pitch and a 6:40 first pitch from Chase Burns. UC men's basketball releasing their Big 12 schedule, which starts January 2nd at home against Texas Tech. Bearcats will get home and homes with the Red Raiders, as well as Kansas State, West Virginia. UC will also host Arizona, Arizona State, UCF, Houston, Kansas, and TCU. They'll visit Baylor, BYU, Colorado, Iowa State, Oklahoma State, and Utah. Earlier this week, he announced his retirement from playing hockey, and yesterday, the Cincinnati Cyclones announced Captain Justin Vave will be the organization's director of youth hockey. And Thursday night high school football, Gamble Montessori 5-0. They defeat East Clinton 42-6. Thurgood Marshall defeating Stivers 48-14. Your next update is at 1:30. I'm Lee Mowen, News Radio 700 WLW.
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20: Do it. It's 5:06 on 700 WLW. Steve Hawkins in here this morning for Tom Brenneman. And then right over here, Sandy Collins with us this morning. Man, all lanes are blocked on I-275.
21: It's a mess right now. Our very own Rick Uccino, who's coming into work, gave me a shout out. He is stuck in that traffic. So if you see a man frantic with a beard, pulling what left of his hair out, slightly crying, yes, you'll know that that you're sitting right next to Rick or many other people who are trying to get somewhere right now. But here's end of the comedy.
20: Yeah.
21: 275 eastbound around Princeton.
20: Yep, 747 right there.
21: There was some construction, and now there's an accident, and we're hearing it's closed from Ogo. So we are on top of that. If you folks are in that right now, it looks like you're not going anywhere for any length of time.
20: There you go.
21: Please call your boss in the middle of the night and say, listen, I think that we got a major problem here on the highway, and I'm going to be late. And so I'm going to go do some news now for Rick Uccino and the rest of the gang, and we'll keep you updated.
20: I'm going to call you in just a few minutes and tell you I'm running late. Thank you, Sadie Collins, there. I made it. It's 5:07 this morning on a Friday. What else is going on? We got Coach Zach Taylor going to join us next hour. We got the Queen Bee coming up. You remember the Queen Bee that they're going to run in October? I'm going to talk to Iris Simpson about that this half hour, but we're going to find you some money. Did you see this? Greater Cincinnati residents, there's money waiting for you. So you're stuck in traffic this morning there on 275. Check this out. Of the $5.4 billion, that's with a B, in unclaimed funds held by the state of Ohio, nearly $645 million belong to residents, businesses, and organizations here in Southwest Ohio. And according to the Department of Commerce Division of Unclaimed Funds, zip code 45202, which covers downtown Cincinnati and more, 45202 accounts for almost $23 million alone. So check it out there. You got to go on to the Unclaimed Funds website there. It's unclaimedfunds.ohio.gov and start the process. There's another $28.3 million in unclaimed funds tied to these zip codes, 45215, 45242, and 45238. An additional $66 million in Mason, Westchester, Middletown, Dayton, Hamilton, and Springfield. Hey, there's a lot of money out there. So if you change jobs, moved out of apartment, just check unclaimedfunds.ohio.gov just to see if you've got your own. I was on there a couple of years ago. I can't remember why, but I don't know, $25 or something, but it was mine. They've paid out 184,000 claims in the past year, totaling $190 million. So it's real. And it could be you. So, again, check it out and make yourself some money this weekend. 509-700-WLW. More about the block traffic on 275 coming up next.
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20: A traffic note this morning that you need to be aware of. All lanes blocked on I-275 eastbound, right there beyond State Route 747 in Springdale, due to a crash, all right? All lanes are blocked. The road is shut down until further notice. You want to find an alternate route if you're headed that way this morning, all right? The WCPO9 First Warning Weather Forecast Center, we got a flood watch in effect until noon today. This afternoon's going to be partly to mostly cloudy, isolated showers possible, mainly in the south. Most of us, it's going to be dry, a high of 83. Friday night football tonight, if you're heading out to Moeller St. X game, drying out, partly cloudy skies. Kickoff tonight around the tri-state, 7 o'clock, should be mostly cloudy in the mid-70s. All right, great night for football. And I peeked ahead in about a week. She says by next Thursday, the high should be in the low 70s or upper 60s. So next week, it'll be fall football, all right? It's 5:11, and it is still 75 degrees around the tri-state at your severe weather station. 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
20: All right, it's about 5:15. Matt Reeson here this morning, working on the 5:30 newscast. We got 275 problems.
24: Yeah, 275 right now at Sharonville is closed. Backed up the Springfield Pike. There's an accident, and this is in the eastbound lanes. And backed up past 747. And so, yeah, and it's no way to start a Friday morning.
20: Yeah.
24: I think it's a living nightmare, and Chuck Ingram will have the very latest in just a few minutes. And gas prices, been a bad week. Current average at $4.50 a gallon, way up since last week. And we've got a mock disaster drill going on at Cincinnati Northern Kentucky International Airport. Yeah, this is going to be at about 9 o'clock. So it'll be a lot of flashing lights, a lot of sirens. They're doing two simulated crashes on one of the runways, which they're closing down.
20: Yeah.
24: It's a mock disaster drill, but a lot of people will see this. They're going to be very concerned, and they're going to call to ask what's going on. Okay. And not only here, but really everywhere, the police department, everything. That's going on later this morning. So just want to get the word out on that on 700 WLW.
20: Thank you, Matt. It's 5:17 on 700 WLW. A lot happening this morning. Did you see this? Has summer been hot enough for you? How does the all-time record hottest sound? That's right. They're saying the scorching summer of 2026 in the U.S., which is obviously still lingering for some of us unlucky folks around the nation, is the hottest on record. Wow. So the average temperature for the summer, June through August, here in the United States was the warmest in the last 132 years where they've been keeping records. How about that? The previous record was set in 1936 and 2021, but they got it now. How hot was it? June to August this year, 74.4 degrees was the average, which is 3 degrees above average overall. So there you go. Hottest summer on record, and we were a part of it and still are probably. 518 on 700 WLW, your weekend forecast and seg with sports coming up next.
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20: 527-WLW traffic note this morning. All lanes are blocked on I-275 eastbound right there at State Route 747 in Springdale. Due to a crash, you want to find an alternate route this morning. So check that out. The WCPO 9 First Warning Weather Forecast Center flood watch in effect until noon today. This afternoon, it's going to be isolated showers, mainly to the south. Most of us are going to be dry with a high of 83 tomorrow. Should be starting our weekend off dry, scattered showers, maybe in the late afternoon hours with a high of 86. Chance of showers on Sunday with a high of 87. 75 around the tri-state at your severe weather station. 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
28: Thank you, Stephen. Good morning, everyone. The final homestand of the season continues tonight with the first of three up against the Cubs. 700 WLW's coverage for the Reds game is 5:40 Sports Talk. R&O Carrier's inside pitch at the Kelsey Chevrolet extra inning show after the game. High school football action all across the tri-state tonight. Coverage at 6. High school football tonight show, ESPN 1530, Fox Sports 1360. That will lead into the GCL battle between St. X and Moeller. College football battle for the victory bell tomorrow at TQL Stadium. Miami up against UC at 2:30 here on 700 WLW. 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Joe Burrow returning to practice yesterday after sitting out with back soreness. First road game of the season Sunday against the Texans. Best Bengals coverage begins at 9 a.m. Sunday with the R&O Carriers pregame sports talk presented by Cincinnati Northern Kentucky Toyota dealers here on 700 WLW. 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
20: All right, Jay Ratliff, our aviation expert with us this morning. Scary moment. This plane's like dropping out of the sky.
0: Yeah, it was. This was a flight that was scheduled to go Los Angeles to Salt Lake to make an emergency landing in Nevada. They had what was considered an unexpected pressurization issue. And that's why the aircraft, which was in essence 10,000 feet, had to quickly get under that 10,000 foot threshold where they could get off oxygen, because the oxygen mask deployed when they were at 36,200 feet, and they had to get it under 10,000, and that's when it went to 9,000 feet. It did that in just under 10 minutes. The plane landed without incident, no injuries that we were seeing, had 174 passengers and crew members aboard. Delta's trying to find out exactly what happened to that aircraft, but yes, some very moments for people aboard that flight, and I'll have additional details on that and more on our aviation blog today, which is sponsored by the Greater Cincinnati Northern Kentucky International Airport, offering round-trip fares to Atlanta, $119. 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
20: All right, Jay, some flight delays around the nation if you are traveling this morning. LAX, Boston, Detroit, Newark, New Jersey, Charlotte, JFK, and LaGuardia in New York City. There's some problem areas if you're looking for CVG information this morning. 524 on 700 WLW. The news coming up in about 5 minutes.
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29: 275 north of the city is shut down. This is the 530 report. I'm Matt Reese. Do not get on 275 eastbound near the Springdale and Sharonville areas this morning. 275 east is closed because of an accident. Closed between I-75 and Princeton Pike. And it is backed up to Springfield Pike. Eastbound 275, you will want to avoid that this morning. We have no idea when it's going to reopen. The latest on what we pay at the gas pump. Not much change from yesterday, but there has been a big change week to week. Current average for regular grade, according to AAA, is about $4.50 a gallon in Cincinnati this morning. A week ago, it was averaging about $4.15 a gallon. It's an increase of about 35 cents. Last year at this time, it's about $3.75 a gallon a year ago in Cincinnati for diesel. That was about $2.81 cheaper at that time. All right. Let's get the very latest on the roads, very latest traffic and weather together.
30: 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Eastbound 275 is shut down due to an accident that between Princeton Pike and I-75. Traffic through there backed up from Springfield Pike. If you're looking for an alternate Kemper or Crescentville, the best way to go. I'm Eddie Zellick on News Radio 700 WLW.
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31: A flood watch is in effect until the noon hour today. We've got some slow-moving showers and thunderstorms this morning. As we get into the afternoon, high of 83, partly to mostly cloudy. We may still see an isolated shower in our southern spots, but most will be dry this afternoon. Tonight, down to 66. Tomorrow, we'll get scattered showers and thunderstorms in the afternoon hours, and highs still come in around 86 degrees. From your severe weather station, I'm 9 First Warning meteorologist Jennifer Ketchmark, News Radio 700 WLW.
29: We have showers across the area this morning, 76 degrees. And game day forecast built by TLG Peterbilt Cincinnati, keeping customers for life in Houston this coming Sunday. Beautiful weather. It's going to be kind of hot, though. Sunny and a high of 94. And as Jennifer just mentioned, flood watch until noon today. This news brought to you by the Low T Center and Tri-State Gastro. There are two simulated crash sites and 140 people will be staged with realistic injuries. You may see and hear a lot of sirens and flashing lights.

0: today, the Cincinnati Northern Kentucky International Airport holding an FAA-required disaster exercise this morning. They do this every 3 years. It'll take place on a runway that's closed, and it all starts at 9 o'clock this morning. They'll practice recovery and rescue, and those mock patients will be taken to participating hospitals. No effect on flights in or out of CVG this morning. There are no active cases of measles in the Cincinnati area, but there are two people who have tested positive, and others may have been exposed at Cincinnati Children's Hospital's emergency room on September 14th. Oktoberfest Cincinnati continues this morning at 11 o'clock at Sawyer Point and Yateman's Cove.
1: We're thinking we're going to get around 800,000 people. That's what we've seen the past few years. Maybe a little bit of growth because it's the 50th.
0: Amy Fitzgibbons with the Cincinnati Regional Chamber talking about the 50th anniversary of Oktoberfest. In the past, they've had the running of the wieners at the beginning, but they have changed it to the last day.
1: Switching it from a Friday to a Sunday, we have a lot more kids and families that come on Sunday so they can come and see the dogs race.
0: Busy weekend along the Cincinnati Riverfront with about 800,000 people enjoying Oktoberfest. The Reds lost to the Dodgers last night. Cubs in town now. Segman's going to have more on that in a moment. And 700 WLW News Time, 5:35.
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10: Ooh, yeah, I like that. I think it's Rage Against the Machine, if I'm not mistaken. There you go. Oh, man. 537 700 WLW. How you doing there? Steve Hawkins in for Tom Brenneman and Russ Jackson in with Rage Against the Machine this morning. Thank you, Russ, for waking us up there. Hey, big weekend. You know, it's Oktoberfest. You know me. I'm going to get a Bahama Mama there from Schmidt's German Village. Maybe the roast beef on Weck this year from Buffalo's Best. But I will be hanging out at the Funnel Cake Island getting some funnel cake. That's the biggie this weekend. There's also a run, so you can run off some Oktoberfest eats. 7:30 tomorrow morning, right there on Marion Way, the Taylor Southgate Bridge downtown. There's a big run going on. Check that out. 80 films from over 10 countries, and you can hear the live screenplay readings. That's going on all weekend also and over the Rhine at Memorial Hall. Get some country going on. Brooks and Dunn. Got their Neon Moon Tour coming to Cincinnati this weekend, Saturday night at 7 o'clock. Here's one of the great events for the kids. Newport Aquarium's Underwater Pumpkin Glow is going on this weekend, one for the kids. And one more is the 12th annual Alt in Bloom. Check that out. The amateur and experienced exhibitors invited to enter their rose blooms, flower arrangement, photographs, everything going on at Alt Park Sunday afternoon from 1 to 4. So a busy weekend topped off by Oktoberfest. And if you're headed down to Oktoberfest for the running of the wieners or the big chicken dance, I've got your weekend forecast coming up next.
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11: Another blow to the housing market. Mortgage rates are heading back towards 7%. The average 30-year fixed loan has jumped to 6.95%. According to Freddie Mac, that's the highest level since January 2025. Intercontinental Exchange says an average price $440,000 home now eats up about 31% of the median household income just for the mortgage payment. Checking on the market, stocks are seeing gains as we wrap up the week. Sentiment has been improving after the Federal Reserve's interest rate hike and its pledge to tame inflation. It was the first rate increase from the central bank in over 3 years. S&P futures are gaining 20 points, Dow futures rising 95. And SpaceX is said to have held internal discussions about buying customer and operational information from failed startups. The approach would mirror Google's offer to purchase business data from Spirit Airlines for AI training purposes after the discount carrier wound down operations. Courtney Donahoe, Bloomberg Radio.
10: All right, it's about 5:40. Eddie's in here for Chuck this morning. Big problems on 275 this morning, right?
12: That's right, Steve. 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And eastbound 275 is shut down due to an accident. That between Princeton Pike and 75, we're seeing traffic backed up from Springfield Pike. If you're looking for an alternate, try using Kemper or Crescentville in the meantime. 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
14: This is Monty Montgomery, producer of Our American Stories. 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You won't want to miss the next episode of Our American Stories.
10: The WCPO9 First Warning Weather Forecast Center, flood watch in effect until noon today. Other than that, it's going to be partly to mostly cloudy, maybe an isolated shower, mainly to the south of the greater Cincinnati area. We'll get to 83 today. Tonight's going to dry out. 7 o'clock kickoffs around the tri-state. If you're headed to that Beachwood Cuff-Calf game, mostly cloudy, mid-70s for Friday night football tonight. That's looking good. Should be dry to start your weekend. There is a possibility of a scattered shower tomorrow in the afternoon, but not a complete washout. 86. Pretty much same story on Sunday with a high of 87. It's still 75 around the tri-state at your severe weather station, News Radio 700 WLW. 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
15: Thank you, Steve, and good morning, everyone. Happy Friday. 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Reds' final homestand of the season continues tonight with a first of three up against the Cubs. 700 WLW's coverage. 540 Sports Talk. Arnold Carrier's inside pitch. Kelsey Chevrolet extra inning show after the game. 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That'll lead in the GCL battle between St. X and Moeller. The Skyline Chili Crosstown Showdown game of the week is Lakota West taking on Princeton. 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
16: They do a great job on defense. Offensively, they're always very solid and sound. Special teams, very solid. They're coached extremely well. Their kids play hard. They do things the right way. And therefore, they're a tough out. I mean, if anybody they're playing. And so, for us, we got to be on point with everything that we're doing and go out and play our best game.
15: And how about Chuck Martin, the keys for the Red Hawks?
17: It's a tall task. We're going to have to play our tails off on defense to slow the run game down. And if you don't slow the run game down, then everything just opens up in the pass game. And it's a long afternoon. So Yeah, it's going to be a great challenge.
15: Bengals update brought to you by Midwestern Plumbing and my good friend Chris Wilson. On time, on budget, complete satisfaction. Joe Burrow returning to practice yesterday for the Bengals after sitting out with that back soreness. First road game of the season Sunday up against the Texans. Best Bengals coverage 9 a.m. with the Arnold Carrier's pregame sports talk show presented by Cincinnati Northern Kentucky Toyota Dealers. Kickoff is at 1 and then the Tri-State Chevy Dealers postgame show presented by R&L Carriers. Coach Zach Taylor on Texans quarterback C.J. Stroud.
18: I think he plays with a lot of poise. He's very accurate, very efficient release, can make plays with his feet. He's willing to push the pocket, understands the rush, willing to push the pocket, find explosives down the field or take off and run. So he's a really challenging quarterback. We saw it here on our field a couple years ago, and it was a great game that he played.
15: MLS Soccer FC Cincinnati travels to Texas in a meeting with the Houston Dynamo tomorrow night. Action at 8, Fox Sports 1360. Houston second in the West with 13 wins this year. FCC 8-8 and fighting for the playoff berth, Pat Noonan.
19: We're aware of our situation, and there's more pressure to perform and get results. And so you hope that you get both of those things, but the importance of winning games at this stage is vital. And
15: hockey news, former Cincinnati Cyclones great Justin Vive has been named the director of youth hockey for the Cincinnati Junior Cyclones. 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
10: All right, it's 545, 700 WLW. Steve Hawkins in here this morning. Matt Reese in here. What's going on? Oh, got to hit what...
0: Are getting some encouraging news from Hamilton County Dispatch just moments ago. Told me that some traffic is getting through now on 275 East near I-75 in the Springdale and Sharonville area. Had backup eastbound is to Springfield Pike.
10: Okay.
0: And this is an accident, and this has been going on for a couple of hours, but seeing some traffic get through now, but certainly is not all cleared up by any stretch. Getting so expensive for all of us to fill up, truckers especially, seen a major increase in prices over the past week in fuel, and there is a mock disaster drill at Cincinnati Northern Kentucky International Airport later this morning. 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
10: All right, thank you so much, Matt. What do we got going on here? A new documentary, You Had to Be There. Here's more from ABC.
23: 1972 Toronto.
24: You Had to Be There is a new documentary about the 1972 Toronto production of the musical Godspell. Several members of the ragtag cast of comics went on to become household names, including Martin Short, Eugene Levy, and the late Gilda Radner. ABC Audio spoke with director Nick Davis about filming the cast's reunion.
25: They're all so warm and they're so friendly, you know, not just to each other. They love each other. But they were really very welcoming to us. And it was just a privilege to be there.
26: Is this an electric limo?
24: We have our first look at Sacrifice. The new comedy stars Chris Evans as an actor who is taken hostage at a gala. Sacrifice comes to Netflix on October 16th.
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24: Hallmark has announced their countdown for Christmas schedule for this year. The network will release 34 new holiday films beginning on October 16th. Michelle Franzen, ABC News.
10: All right, Michelle, thanks so much. 547 on 700 WLW. Steve Hawkins in for Tom Brenneman. We got a bunch of accidents already out there and incidents this morning. You need to hear this next traffic update coming up on 700 WLW.
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10: 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Eddie's in here for Chuck this morning. A lot of problems already out there, right?
12: That's right, Steve. 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Eastbound 275, there is still an accident between Princeton Pike and I-75. Looks like a little bit of traffic starting to get by there on the left side, but still pretty major delays back from Springfield Pike. So try using Kemper or Crescentville as an alternate to avoid some of those delays. And one more accident on southbound 71 over at Stewart. I'm Eddie Zelek on News Radio 700 WLW.
10: Benign first warning weather forecast center flood watch in effect until noon today. So other than that, it looks like to this afternoon, partly to mostly cloudy skies, an isolated shower possible, mainly south, and a high of 83 today. Tonight, if you're headed out to the Reds-Cubs game, it's going to be about 76 at first pitch tonight, headed down to 66. Tomorrow should be dry to start your weekend. Scattered showers and storms in the afternoon and a high about 86. Same story pretty much for Sunday. 75 around the tri-state at your severe weather station. 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Coming up is the Queen Bee Half Marathon from Pigworks. Ladies, you're going to want to hear this. I'm going to talk to Iris Simpson-Bush from Pigworks about it next.
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10: 700 WLW on the phone with us, Iris Simpson-Bush at Pigworks this morning. Hey, good morning, Iris. How are you?
27: Good morning. I'm fine, thanks. Hope you're well, too.
10: Absolutely. Hey, tell me about this Queen Bee Half Marathon and 4-miler you guys got going on. What's it all about?
27: Well, it's kind of a unique women-centric event that we've been doing. This is our 13th running. The Queen Bee half has been around that long. We have, of course, the half marathon. And, Steve, it's just such a popular distance with women. 70% of our field at the Flying Pig for the half marathon are females. So we knew women would like this event. And it's grown and become very, very popular.

0: there that night. And we're happy to say that our expo, the Boutique, is back at the First Financial Convention Center. That'll happen on Friday before race weekend, Friday the 9th. And it's from 11:30 to 6:30. Again, lots of great shopping. You can kind of explore all the latest things in activewear, fitness. Grab more freebies, lots of giveaways at the expo. And you know, who doesn't love freebies? But I think women especially kind of like to get together, bring a girlfriend, make it a fun day out. Yeah. And if you have any interest, we, of course, are a half marathon, but there's also a 4 mile. If your training either hasn't gone well or you're just getting started, you can also sign up for the 4 mile. But doing it with a girlfriend, doing it with anyone who, you know, can really be a part of helping you to I guess, be accountable to your health care, your fitness, and somebody who's committed to have a great time. It's a great Absolutely. Girlfriend sort of experience. So the MedPace Half Marathon is 80% sold out. Again, if you're interested, if you've been training for it, don't wait any longer. Get signed up. The 4 mile has a few more availabilities than the half. But choose your distance. Make it a girlfriend weekend. And the other thing I should mention, the Queen Bee has always been about, just in the same model as the Flying Pig Marathon, we raise money for charities and for worthwhile causes. All of our Queen Bee causes are female-centric. Okay. We just do some great things that really help on so many levels in our community. But fun, health, fitness, it can all go together. It can make for a great time.
1: Good. Queen Bee Half Marathon, 4 miler. That's going to be Saturday, October 10th. Iris Simpson-Bush, Pig Works, thank you so much for your time this morning. I appreciate it.
0: Likewise. Take care. Bye-bye.
1: All righty. It's 5:56. On 700 WLW, we've had problems on 275 this morning. Are they still going on? We'll find out next in the 6 o'clock newscast.
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5: Traffic now getting through on 275 in the Sharonville area. This is the 6 o'clock report. I'm Matt Reese. It happened just before 4 o'clock this morning. A wreck on 275 eastbound in the Springdale area. It closed down the interstate for a while this morning. Still very slow, but some traffic is getting through now. Backup has stretched back to Springfield Pike. Still, they have to clear that wreck, and it's a real mess, and you work in the rain, and it's not helping on the scene. More on the backup in just a moment. Latest on gas prices, current average price for regular gray in the Cincinnati area, according to AAA, is at $4.50 a gallon. That's an increase of about 35 cents a gallon from just a week ago. And diesel, it is averaging about $6.54 a gallon, jumped about a nickel only from yesterday. And now the latest traffic and weather together.
6: 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Eastbound 275, still an accident between Princeton Pike and I-75. Looks like traffic now getting through there on the left side, but still anticipate some delays back from Springfield Pike. Try using Kemper or Crescentville to avoid some of those slowdowns. And southbound 71, it's another accident at Stewart Road. I'm Eddie Zellick on News Radio 700 WLW.
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10: A flood watch is in effect until the noon hour today. We've got some slow-moving showers and thunderstorms this morning. As we get into the afternoon, high of 83, partly to mostly cloudy. We may still see an isolated shower in our southern spots, but most will be dry this afternoon. Tonight, down to 66. Tomorrow, we'll get scattered showers and thunderstorms in the afternoon hours, and highs still come in around 86 degrees. From your severe weather station, I'm 9 First Warning Meteorologist Jennifer Ketchmark, News Radio 700 WLW.
5: Right now in Cincinnati, we have 74 degrees, and we've got some pretty heavy rain moving through the tri-state right now. Heaviest of it is on the east side. It's in the Owensville, Batavia, Amelia area, and across the river and just past Alexandria, and also some very heavy rain. Mason, Morrow, Lebanon, all getting some heavy rain to start the day. And the game day forecast built by TLG Peterbilt of Cincinnati, keeping customers for life in Houston on Sunday for the Bengals and the Texans. Going to be sunny and a high of 94. And this news is brought to you by James Free Jewelers. Cincinnati, Northern Kentucky International Airport holding an FAA-required disaster exercise later this morning. They do this every 3 years. Going to take place on a runway that's shut down. It'll start at 9 o'clock. There are two simulated crash sites. 140 people will be staged with realistic injuries, and they'll practice recovery and rescue, and those mock patients will be taken to participate participating hospitals. There's going to be no effect on flights in or out of the airport this morning, but they want you to know this is all simulated. Latest this morning on plans for a data center in Butler County. It looks like a big vote is coming up next week.
11: The city of Trenton is trying to annex 600 acres of land from nearby Madison and St. Clair townships for an 18-building Amazon Web Services campus. Both townships have turned Trenton away, but the Butler County Board of Commissioners will take a vote on Tuesday. If they approve this annexation, both townships cannot appeal the decision. However, Trenton residents will get a chance to vote for or against data centers this November. I'm Lee Mowen, News Radio 700 WLW.
5: President Trump still considering an option to, quote, annihilate the Iranian regime. He did an interview with Axios, said, I have a big decision coming up. Do I want to go in and annihilate them or do I not? He says it's a big decision. Anything could happen with him. And president planning to meet with leaders from six Gulf nations next week on the sidelines of the UN General Assembly in New York, and says he wants to use that meeting to hear directly from American allies in the region. Oktoberfest Cincinnati continues later this morning, 11 o'clock along the riverfront. Food, drink will be lining Sawyer Point and Yatton's Cove.
12: We've got nearly 80 vendors coming down here with between food and merchandise and beers. We have nearly 80 beers that will be on tap this weekend, which is awesome. Everything from German favorites like Stiegel and Radeberger to local breweries from 50 West to Westside Brewing, Grainworks.
5: That's Amy Fitzgibbons with the Cincinnati Regional Chamber. Lots of money to be made as that event draws more than 800,000 people. It's 6:06. Segman will be having the latest in sports coming up. I'm Matt Reese, News Radio 700 WLW.
13: Start Saturday strong with Big Noon Kickoff live from London for the Union Jack Classic. 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
19: Hey, good morning. 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Steve Hawkins in for Tom Brenneman. Did you see this? How about some confiscated bourbon bottles from the state of Kentucky? Yes, they're auctioning off some rare bottles of bourbon this fall. You could stock up on your holiday shopping early. It's the second confiscated bourbon auction. They've seized these bottles all year long, and they're going to close this auction. It's online at midnight on September 30th. You can go to abc.ky.gov. and make your bid. They've got old Rip Van Winkle bottles out there, Blanton's single barrel, E.H. Taylor. They got a four-bottle set of that, including small batch, sour match, barrel-proof single barrel. How about a set of Weller, including a special reserve out there, Rock Hill Farms single barrel. They've got a bottle of, is it Mitchers? I say that right? 10-year-old single barrel, but again, they're auctioning it off for alcohol awareness and young kids in Kentucky, repurposing all these funds. They made about $10,000 last year, the governor said. So check it out again, abc.ky.gov. Closes at midnight on September 30th. If you're a bourbon fan, or you got a bourbon person on your holiday gift list. That'd be pretty good, all right? 609-700-WLW. What happened to mortgage rates this week? I'm going to ask Gina Cervetti in Bloomberg all about it coming up next.
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19: Okay, Gina Cervetti with us this morning. Good morning, Gina. We made it to Friday.
23: We did. I was about to say the same thing. Good morning and happy Friday.
19: Absolutely. Hey, I wanted to ask you, the Fed raised the rates for the first time in about 3 years. What did it do to mortgage rates this week?
23: Well, we have Freddie Mac telling us today that mortgage rates are up for a fourth week in a row, coming closer to 7%. Yeah, that's a threshold that stands to worsen things for borrowers. The housing market's already stalled. Freddie Mac says the average for a 30-year fixed loan has climbed to 6.95%. Last week, it was 6.76. Now, by comparison, a year ago, it was just over 6.25%. Intercontinental Exchange says that to pay for an average-priced home right now of $440,000, they estimate it would require 31% of the median household's income for the payment. And that is the highest share since July of 2025, Steve.
19: Wow. Tell me about these GLP-1 shots versus the pill and their effectiveness.
23: We have some new research from our own analysts here at Bloomberg showing that when it comes to GLP-1 drugs, using the pills for weight loss curbed snacking less than using the shots. Our analysts found that among those taking the pills, nearly three quarters said they were eating fewer salty snacks compared to 80% for those taking a GLP-1 by injection. And these percentages were also similar for snacking on baked goods. Our analysts say that while GLP-1 pills still pose a challenge for food makers like Mondelez, Hershey, and Kraft Heinz, growth in the use of the pills could reduce the negative impact of weight loss drugs on sales of their products, Steve.
19: All righty. What are you seeing there in the markets?
23: Well, we had a rebound yesterday for stocks with the NASDAQ standing out for a 1.7% gain. And right now the futures are higher across the board so far. S&P futures up 11, NASDAQ futures up 107, and the Dow futures are up 19 points at the moment. From Bloomberg, Gina Cervetti on News Radio 700 WLW.
19: All right, thanks, Gina. Eddie's in here with traffic. A lot of stuff going on this morning. Where are we going to start here?
6: 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Looks like all lanes still blocked off on eastbound 275 from an earlier accident between Princeton Pike and I-75. Traffic is being forced off at Princeton Pike. We're seeing delays from Springfield Pike. If you're looking to avoid some of those, you can use Kemper or Crescentville as an alternate. Southbound 71 at Stewart Road, there's also a crash. Expect a few restrictions as you make your way through there. I'm Eddie Zellick on News Radio 700 WLW.
19: All right, Jennifer Ketchmark with us this morning. Hello.
24: Hello. How are you doing?
19: Good. I'm waiting for some German potato salad at Oktoberfest, hoping the weather's going to hold out.
24: Tonight, honestly, would be one of the best nights to get out there. The showers and thunderstorms that we're seeing this morning are just that. They're a morning thing. The afternoon, especially for Oktoberfest, the Reds game, whatever, Friday night football, it'll be about 80 degrees by 6 p.m., not as humid and not raining. Beautiful evening for it. Now, tomorrow, if you're heading out to Oktoberfest, we've got scattered shower and thunderstorm chances kind of starting at noon, 11 o'clock to noon, and then that spotty chance will continue throughout the afternoon. High tomorrow, 86, so also warmer. Sunday, another spotty chance for showers and thunderstorms. High will be around 87 degrees. So if you had to pick an opportunity to go out to Oktoberfest, this evening is really the best opportunity after work.
19: All right, thanks so much, Jennifer Ketchmark at the 9 First Warning Weather Forecast Center. Still 73 around the tri-state with problems on the roads. You're going to want to hear the traffic reports coming up in a few minutes and all morning long. We got some news headlines with Matt Reese coming up next.
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25: 6:15, Matt Reese in here this morning. Problems all over the road. What about this wreck on 71?
5: Well, going northbound at Red Bank, it's a little bit slow. We have that wreck on 275 eastbound in the Springdale area. That's been going on since about 4 this morning, and traffic is completely backed up on 275.
25: Wow.
5: The Princeton Pike area and Springdale and Sharonville. Real mess on 275. We'll have a update on that. Oktoberfest Cincinnati continues later this morning on the riverfront. It draws about 800,000 people, and it'll be all the way through Sunday. And a mock disaster drill at the airport later this morning. You'll see a lot of police and firefighters, and you'll be wondering what's going on.
25: Yeah.
5: It is staged.
25: Yes.
5: They do this every 3 years.
25: Okay.
5: So very busy. And more details on that coming up at 6:30 on News Radio 700 WLW.
25: We don't need one more thing this morning. I guess a little rain knocked things out. Did you see this? Ohio, a top 10 state for stolen cars in the past year. That's right. We're number 9. California, number 1. Texas, 2. Florida, number 3. But we did get over 850,000 vehicles stolen, they say, according to the National Highway Safety. It doesn't report how many happened in each state, though, but we were number 9. They say do not leave your keys in your vehicle. Do not leave the area where your vehicle is running. Park in a well-lit area. Close and lock all windows and doors when you park. Hide your valuables out of sight. And if your vehicle is stolen, call law enforcement immediately. All right. Ohio did have, in the last time that we had it, almost 25,000 total thefts. That was in 2024. But that was down from 32,000 in 2023. So that's good news there. So those are the last reports. But Ohio, top 10 state for stolen cars in the U.S. 6:18 on 700 WLW. In the next 10 minutes, Coach Zach Taylor joins me. Also, Seg will be talking sports, Jay Ratliff. And also, you got to hear this next traffic report to see if you're going to be moving this morning. 700 WLW.
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25: All right, Eddie's in here this morning. A lot happening in traffic. What are we dealing with?
6: 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Eastbound 275 again shut down due to a crash between Princeton Pike and I-75. Now looking at an hour's worth of delays back from Springfield Pike. So try using Kemper or Crescentville as an alternate to just completely avoid all those slowdowns altogether. Southbound 71, another accident at Stewart Road. Traffic is moving slow through that area as well. I'm Eddie Zellick on News Radio 700 WLW.
25: I just got to take it easy this morning. Some rain giving us some problems. The 9 First Warning Weather Forecast Center says this flood watch is going to be in effect till noon today. Otherwise, going to be partly to mostly cloudy. Isolated showers for the rest of the day, mainly south. High 83. Tonight, Friday night football, you're going to the Batesville East Central game. Going to be about the mid-70s for kickoff around the tri-state, but should be dry for football tonight. Showers and storms Saturday and Sunday, both days, 86 both days also. 73 around the tri-state at your severe weather station. 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
26: Thank you, Stephen. Good morning, everyone. Richter and Phillips Jewelers brings you the sports. Cincinnati's best place to buy an engagement ring. Reds update. Reds' final homestand of the season continues tonight. First of three up against the Chicago Cubs. Coverage begins at 5:40. Sports Talk, Arno Carrier's inside pitch and a Kelsey Chevrolet extra inning show after the game. High school football action all across the tri-state tonight. Coverage begins at 6. High school football tonight show, ESPN 1530, Fox Sports 1360. That'll lead into the GCL battle between St. X and Moeller. Skyline Chili Crosstown Showdown game of the week is another good one. Lakota West battling Princeton. College football battle for the victory bell tomorrow at TQL Stadium. Miami up against UC. The action at 2:30 here on 700 WLW. 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Experience you can trust. Joe Burrow returning to practice yesterday after sitting out with back soreness. Bengals first road game of the season Sunday up against the Texans. Bill Dennison, 700 WLW Sports.
25: All right, Jay Ratliff, our aviation expert this morning. This plane just like dropped out of the sky, didn't it?
27: Yeah, it was. This was a flight that was scheduled to go to Salt Lake to make an emergency landing in Nevada. They had what was considered an unexpected pressurization issue. And that's why the aircraft, which was in essence 1,000 feet, had to quickly get under that 10,000 foot threshold where they could get off oxygen, because the oxygen mask deployed when they were at 36,200 feet and they had to get it under 10,000. And that's when it went to 9,000 feet. It did that in just under 10 minutes. The plane landed without incident. No injuries that we were seeing. Had 174 passengers and crew members aboard. Delta's trying to find out exactly what happened to that aircraft. But yes, some very moments for people aboard that flight. And I'll have additional details on that and more on our aviation blog today, which is sponsored by the Greater Cincinnati Northern Kentucky International Airport, offering round-trip fares to Atlanta, $119. Mm-hmm. You can find that and so many more great deals at cbgairport.com/deals.
25: Jay, thanks so much. 624 around the tri-state flight delays. If you're headed out of CBG today, Boston, Chicago, Newark, New Jersey, Fort Lauderdale, Atlanta, Baltimore, Charlotte, there's a lot of delays. So just give yourself some extra time this morning, all right? Again, 624, the news is coming up. Before the news, Coach Zach Taylor of Cincinnati Bengals joins us next.
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13: With the Bengals head football coach, Zach Taylor. Coach, first of all, congratulations on the win last week. You know, one thing, I took a peek at some of the numbers. You used, I think it was, 9 different defensive linemen on Sunday. And 8 of those guys got anywhere from 35 to 65% of the snaps. It seems like that has a chance to be a real strength of this team this year. Is that fair?
18: Yeah, all those guys are worthy of playing. And you got confidence that, you know, that it's not going to fall off if certain ones go in. And so it's as deep as we've ever been. And that's a huge thing to be able to have all those guys that you trust go in there and take all those snaps, especially early in the year when you're trying to get your feet under you and it's hot. And so I thought those guys did a great job.
13: As far as Houston is concerned this coming weekend, talented team, no two ways about it. They're known for their defense, yet that defense gave up 36 points in fairness to a really good Buffalo team. I would imagine as a head coach, you probably don't get wrapped up on a team being defined as desperate, not wanting to start 0-2, or do you sort of play into that with your team?
18: No. We're focused on the things that we got to do to be able to win the game and not so much about what they're going through. It'll be a really difficult environment. It'll be one of the louder places we've ever played versus, you know, one of the most talented teams in the league. So got to work it out for us, and our guys understand that.
13: Okay. Joe Burrow was in the news, obviously, on Thursday after not practicing on Wednesday. Is he going to be all right, set to go for the game Sunday?
18: Yeah, he says he'll be fine. So we'll see how he feels today.
13: As the one last thing I wanted to ask you about, because this is the stuff about football, among many things, I find so interesting. Teams that are able to do it compared to teams that don't do it. And it can often determine winning or losing at the end of a game. You hear all the time about a 4-minute offense. Walk me through, you as the play caller. You get the ball. You got a lead. You don't want the other team to get it back. You just want to take a knee when all is said and done because you've chewed up those final 4 minutes. What's your thinking when you're now running the 4-minute offense?
18: Well, it depends on the situation. They had all their timeouts. And so you can't just – people often think of 4 minute and you're going to run the ball and run the clock. And, well, mm-hmm. when they got 3 timeouts and they're only down 1 score, you might be punting with 3 minutes left, giving them the ball right back. You know, so in that case, we needed to be aggressive and go get first downs and we wanted to utilize Joe to be able to do that. You know, he's one of the best players in all of football. And so to be able to ice the game, we needed him to do that. They were trying to force you to run and outmatch boxes. And so we made 3 throws that were big plays. And then we were able to, once they used their timeouts, run the ball with under 2 minutes. And our guys were able to step up and do that. And so really proud of the way the guys handled that 4-minute situation.
13: You know, I'm just curious, and just tying a ribbon around that part of the conversation before we let you go, is that one of those things, Coach, as a play caller, A couple of things have to take place. Maybe you learn from things you did in the past as you move forward. And then B, having the trust in the guy at quarterback who, if you're going to be aggressive for the reasons you just gave and not just run the ball, punt, you got to be able to trust that guy, right?
18: Yes, 100%. And that's a big reason why we were able to throw it, because we do trust Joe to be able to take high percentage throws so that the clock keeps running and not just waste the ball and stop the clock and push yourself in a tough position. So, yes, we've learned from situations we've been in the past, and we absolutely trust our quarterback. And so that's how we were able to do it.
13: Coach, thanks for your time. Best of luck on Sunday. Let's get to 2-0.
18: I appreciate it. Thank you.
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19: A huge mess and delay on 275. This is the 630 report. I'm Sandy Collins. Breaking now, there was some construction there, some rain coming through the area, likely caused a part of the problem and a crash. Now, eastbound 275 around Princeton. We do understand that some folks are trying to get off there at Princeton, but the road is still blocked and backed up for quite some time. Let's take a look at the latest traffic and weather together.
6: 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Eastbound 275 remains closed due to an accident. This between Princeton Pike and I-75. Traffic backed up from Springfield Pike. You can use Kemper or Crescentville as an alternate in the meantime to avoid some of those delays. Southbound 71 at Stewart, another accident, seeing some slow traffic build up in that area. I'm Eddie Zellick on News Radio 700 WLW.
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19: And this just into the newsroom, there's a crash reported to our tip center. Northbound 75 in northern Kentucky coming up around 5th Street. It's in the right lane.
11: Here is the latest weather forecast from News Radio 700 WLW.
24: Starting the day with some early morning showers and thunderstorms that are slow moving, a flood watch in effect until noon. As we get into the afternoon time frame, more or less partly cloudy, dry, high of 83. There's still a tiny rain chance to our very southern spots. Tonight we're dry down to 66, and then tomorrow 86, partly cloudy. Pop-up showers and thunderstorms will return in the afternoon and continue through the evening. From your severe weather station, I'm 9 First Warning meteorologist Jennifer Ketchmark, News Radio 700 WLW.
19: Right now in Cincinnati, it is rainy in parts and 72 degrees. 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
28: You have a little higher, you have a higher gain. It's a very inexpensive price to pay for what we've done. Remember that it's a little more. Even if it was a lot more.
19: Now, President Trump saying that the prices are worth it for this war to try to protect the United States against Iran. Energy analysts say it may be some time before these gas prices come down. Diesel prices are a painful $6 or more a gallon for the first time ever. The $7 mark may soon be a reality across the Midwest. But why is that? Well, you may be surprised.
29: The price of oil, not entirely the reason. Crude prices actually fell yesterday as Saudi Arabia pushed more oil through the Strait of Hormuz. The problem, according to analysts, is refining. Ukraine's airstrikes on Russian refineries and the war in Iran spreading across the Persian Gulf have knocked out what one supply chain expert estimates is 20% of the world's capacity.
19: That's ABC's Sophie Flay. The average cost of regular gas nationwide, $4.46, and we are higher here in Ohio at $4.53. Kentucky Governor Andy Beshear is addressing Mitch McConnell's return to the Senate this week. He returned to Capitol Hill after that three-month absence from public view after a fall at his home in D.C. Beshear says McConnell is showing up each day, which is a very good sign, and he adds that we should expect our senators and congressmen and women to show up and to show that they have the capacity to represent us and advocate for us. So we should be watching over them in the weeks to come and evaluating the conditions he's in, whether he is fit to serve these last couple of months of his term. Reds update. The Reds lost 3-4 against the Dodgers this week, and now we'll open up a final series. We'll tell you more about that with Seg. He's got the details coming up in sports just after traffic and weather together in just a few moments. I'm Sandy Collins. 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
8: WLW, it is time to talk to our good friend Deb Haas over Big Brothers Big Sisters. Hey, good morning. How are you?
15: 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I'm great. How are you doing?
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15: 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They can either use a credit card with the Mike's employees or cash, and we will have staff and volunteers and our bigs and littles and all kinds of people there, just kind of bringing excitement to the event. And we have a lot of handouts that have been donated and other giveaways Mike's has given out there, dash wipes and things like that, to just, you know, make the customers feel appreciated. And again, we'd appreciate it if they would, you know, turn around and make some sort of a small donation to our agency.
8: Yep, that's right. The Oakley location, Florence, and Greendale locations tomorrow, all day, beginning at 7 a.m. Mike's Car Wash. Real quick, Deb, Big Brothers, Big Sisters here in town. What do you guys do?
15: You know, we serve 13 counties in Ohio, Kentucky, and Indiana, and we pair children whose parent or guardian comes to us and says, you know, I just need another positive adult role model in my child's life. And so it's not about being perfect. It's about being present and consistent. When you say you'll show up, you show up. And you can be in our site-based program and meet your little brother or sister at a school that we serve. We serve many schools within the tri-state area, and that's an hour of your time once a week during the school year. And then the community-based program, we ask you to see your little about two or three times a month. You go to their house, you pick them up, you go out and just, you know, maybe you do some errands and then you stop somewhere for some lunch. Just about conversations about the future, and you're showing the child structure because you show up when you say you're going to, and just talking to them about, you know, what do they want to do and what are their plans on how to get there, and just a relationship that builds trust, and it helps the kids build confidence, and you know, makes them, you know, we see the kids, they show up at school, they're more self-confident, they're more likely to have a lot of friends and things just because of this one relationship.
8: All right, Deb Haas over at Big Brothers Big Sisters all day tomorrow, the Mike's Car Wash free ultimate ceramic wash there, the wash promotion for Big Brothers Big Sisters. Thanks so much for what you guys do, and we'll talk to you next time.
15: That sounds great, Steve. Thanks a lot.
8: All righty. It's coming up on 639, 700 WLW. Market's doing pretty good yesterday. Bloomberg's coming up. And if you're headed out Friday Night Football tonight to the Withrow McNick game, I've got the forecast coming up in just a couple of minutes.
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10: Russia is taking control of the local businesses of Nestle in one of the Kremlin's biggest takeovers of foreign corporate assets in years. In an unexpected move, Vladimir Putin ordered its Russian operations placed under temporary state administration. Nestle has six plants in Russia, employing more than 7,000 people. Nestle says it's assessing the situation. Turning to trading, stock futures are higher this morning after a busy week on Wall Street. Tech stocks are driving the gains this morning, setting markets up for a positive end to a turbulent week. And Home Depot is trying to get teens and tweens interested in skilled trades. The company just launched a program for kids ages 11 to 17, focused on introducing skills such as woodworking, plumbing, and electrical work through hands-on experiences. Home Depot says over 4 million skilled trades jobs could open up in the next decade, but just 6% of young people are currently interested in those careers. Courtney Donahoe, Bloomberg Radio.
8: All right, 641 700 WLW. Hang on, Eddie. We just got this in 275 towards 32, just off Beachmont, shut down. So that's coming over the beeper as we speak. What else do you have got going on?
6: Got a couple more accidents, including another one on 275 we've been keeping an eye on for most of the morning so far. 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And on eastbound 275, that crash has all lanes blocked off between Princeton Pike and 75. Looks like crews are still forcing traffic off at Princeton Pike. If you want to avoid some of the delays in that area, try using Kemper or Crescentville in the meantime. Southbound 71, also an accident at Stewart. And as you mentioned, Steve, we've also got that crash northbound 275 after Beachmont. 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
8: Hey, Jennifer Ketchmark says, with all the wrecks and stuff going out there this morning, we still have a flood watch in effect for the tri-state until about noontime today. Great. Happy Friday. Skies turned partly to mostly cloudy this afternoon. Maybe an isolated shower possible, mainly down south. of the city, she says. High today's going to be about 83. Reds and Cubs tonight at 6:40 at GABP. It looks like it's going to be in the mid-70s for the first pitch. And then mid-80s all weekend with the chance of rain both Saturday, Sunday. Be prepared for it. 73 around the tri-state at your severe weather station, News Radio 700 WLW. 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
13: Thank you, Steve. Good morning, everyone. Happy Friday to everyone. Reds update. Reds final homestand of the season continues tonight. First of three up against the Chicago Cubs. 700 WLW's coverage. 540 Sports Talk. R&L Carrier's inside pitch. Kelsey Chevrolet extra inning show after the game. High school football action all across the tri-state tonight. Coverage begins at 6. 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Fox Sports 1360. That'll lead into the GCL battle between St. X and Moeller. The Skyline Chili Crosstown Showdown game of the week is another good one. Lakota West takes on Princeton. College football, battle for the victory bell tomorrow at TQL Stadium. Miami up against the UC Bearcats. 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Coach Scott Satterfield of the Cats on playing at TQL.
14: One unique thing about it is we're playing at TQL Stadium. That's different. We have never played there. So looking forward to playing in that venue as well. Having seen a soccer game there, I think it's really cool for fans. I think it'll be a great experience to be able to watch a football game in that stadium.
13: Freshman running back of the Miami Redhawks, Scoop Smith, on facing against the Cats.
16: I've learned that it's serious. I'm coming from a big rivalry in high school. We played a team that was red, and we weren't allowed to wear red at all. We couldn't wear red anything. So obviously it's not as big as this. You know, there's two cities, you know, that are going against each other. So I see that as big.
13: NFL action last night. Josh Allen, 3 TD passes. Buffalo outguns Detroit 41-31. 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Joe Burrow returning to practice yesterday after sitting out with back soreness. The Bengals are on the road up against the Houston Texans on Sunday. 700 WLW's best Bengals coverage begins at 9 a.m. with the R&L Carriers pregame sports talk show presented by Cincinnati Northern Kentucky Toyota dealers. Kickoff at 1, then to Tri-State Chevy dealers postgame show presented by R&L Carriers. Coach Zach Taylor on quarterback of the Texans, C.J. Stroud.
17: I think he plays with a lot of poise. He's very accurate, very efficient release, can make plays with his feet. He's willing to push the pocket, understands the rush, willing to push the pocket, find explosives down the field or take off and run. So he's a really challenging quarterback. We saw it here on our field a couple years ago, and it was a great game that he played.
13: And C.J. Stroud on the Bengals' defense.
18: I mean, their D-line is really good. You know, Dexter Lawrence is, you know, one of the best D-tackles in the NFL with B.J. Hill. And, you know, I think, you know, Jonathan Allen's playing some really good ball as well. I think their ends are good as well. Their backers are young. They fly around. They make a lot of plays. They're back in, you know, they've been playing together for a while.
13: MLS soccer, FC Cincinnati travels to Texas in a meeting with the Houston Dynamo tomorrow night, 8 o'clock, Fox Sports 1360. 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
8: All right, Matt Rouse, you're the TV guy now. Matt Reese in here this morning. It's been a bad day all around. Bad traffic, bad everything.
20: Well, it's bad for hundreds, if not thousands, of people this morning around the tri-state. Because of the rain, I'm sure, playing a part in this, but we are following that 275 eastbound at Springfield Pike, that wreck in the Springdale area, about 4 this morning. Very slow traffic. Once you get past Princeton Pike, eastbound, there's no problem making it to I-75, but we've got other problems too. An accident on 275 north between Beachmont and Eastgate, that's causing a monster backup. And the other one is 71 south north of Red Bank, and an accident that's causing a delay back to Kenwood. So following traffic problems, a couple of measles cases surfaced at Children's Hospital, and it'll look like a disaster happened at Cincinnati Northern Kentucky International later this morning, but it's all staged. It is just a drill, and we'll tell you more coming up in the news at 7 o'clock on News Radio 700 WLW.

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1: That's the sound of the police. Okay, the Hamilton County Sheriff's Office is looking for Aaron Brown. Mr. Brown wanted for felony possession of drugs, black male, 34 years old, 6'3", 190 pounds. Aaron Brown has no known arrest history. Was last known to live on Glengate Lane in Pleasant Ridge. So if you've got any information on where police can find Aaron Brown, please call Crime Stoppers at 513-352-3040. 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All right, it's time now for the Reds play of the game. And it was a hot game yesterday. Reds and Dodgers, winner's going to receive a pair of tickets to a future Reds game. I'll take caller number 7 right now at 513-749-7000. Call now if you know the Reds play of the game.
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1: 650, 700 WLW turning out to be one of the worst traffic days in a long time, right, Eddie?
5: So far, it seems that way, Steve. Yeah. 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On eastbound 275, that remains shut down due to an earlier accident between Princeton Pike and 75. Seeing traffic there backed up from Springfield Pike. If you want to avoid that mess altogether, try using Kemper or Crescentville as an alternate. Now on southbound 71, left two lanes are blocked off from that crash at Stewart Road. About a 15-minute delay back from Kenwood. And northbound 275, another accident after Beachmont Avenue. Traffic moving very slow in through there. I'm Eddie Zellick on News Radio 700 WLW.
1: All right, the 9 First Warning Weather Forecast Center looking like this. Flood watch till noon today. Other than that, skies are going to turn partly to mostly cloudy, mainly dry today. There could be a hit-miss shower. High today, 83. Tonight, Friday Night Football, Ludlow-Gallatin game, Gallatin County game, I should say. It's going to be mid-70s at kickoff for Friday Night Football tonight. Around 7. And for the weekend, showers a little bit both days. Possibility, be prepared for it in mid-80s. 73 right now at your severe weather station. 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It is time for the Reds play of the game. Tony Stratton on the line from Sharonville this morning. Hey, good morning, Tony.
6: Good morning.
1: You know the big play from the Reds-Dodgers game yesterday?
6: It's Tucker's two-run homer in the first.
1: Well, let's hear it.
7: Swung on in the air, right center field. It is fairly deep, and it is gone. About three rows deep in right center. A two-run home run for Kyle Tucker is his 16th of the year. RBI 67 and 68, and it's 2-0 Dodgers.
1: All right, Tony, you're right there. You're going to win a couple of tickets to a Reds game next year. Just stay on the line right now so Russ can talk to you, all right?
6: Alrighty, sir. Thank you.
1: All right, 653, 700 WLW. Some wise money matters coming up next.
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3: But financially, longevity can create some serious challenges, especially if you're retiring at 65 and you're living 85, 90, 95 years old.
5: What if you're retiring at 55? What if you're retiring at 60? A lot of people are doing that right now because they go take this job and shove it. 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Working with somebody today who says, you know what, I haven't actually thought very much about that. 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Retirement plan works beautifully if someone lives to 85 and you've planned for 85. What if you hadn't planned for 100 and you're living another 15 years? 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
3: Amen to that, brother. 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
13: All right, coming up in the next 30 minutes, we're going to go to the White House with Karen Travers talking about Trump and the Kennedy Center. That's happening on Tom Brenneman in the Morning. Right now, though, it is time for your 7 o'clock time check brought to you by...

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3: Drive to work this morning is bad in many places. This is the 7 o'clock report. I'm Matt Reese. 275 East, slow at Springfield Pike because of a wreck that happened about 3 hours ago. Shut down 275 in the Springdale area. Traffic is getting through now. 71 South, slow through Kenwood, and 275 North, backed up from a wreck at Ohio Pike. Those are just some of the delays, and we'll have more on this awful commute for some people in just a few minutes. Latest on what we're paying at the gas pump. Not much change from yesterday, but there has been one week to week. Current average for regular gas, according to AAA, is now at about $4.50 a gallon in Cincinnati. A week ago, it was averaging about $4.15. So we've seen an increase in a week of about 35 cents.
4: Gas prices have been steadily rising since President Trump launched this war with Iran. And analysts note and predict that they're about to jump even higher. Gas now averaging $4.47 a gallon. Diesel rising to a record $6.43 a gallon. The war now well into its seventh month and with no end in sight.
3: That's ABC's Mary Bruce. Nobody's forgetting about the truckers because diesel is averaging about $6.54 a gallon. That jumped about a nickel from yesterday. Last year at this time, by the way, price of diesel was about $3.72 a gallon, according to AAA here in Cincinnati. That was about $2.81 cheaper back in the good old days. Now to traffic. Latest traffic and weather together.
5: 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Eastbound 275 remains shut down due to an accident between Princeton Pike and 75. If you're looking for an alternate, try using Kemper or Crescentville. Also, a crash on southbound 71. That's now got the left two lanes blocked off at Stewart Road between a 10 and 15 minute delay right now back from Kenwood. And northbound 275, it's another accident after Beechmont Avenue. I'm Eddie Zellick on News Radio 700 WLW.
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9: A flood watch is in effect until the noon hour today. We've got some slow-moving showers and thunderstorms this morning. As we get into the afternoon, high of 83, partly to mostly cloudy. We may still see an isolated shower in our southern spots, but most will be dry this afternoon. Tonight, down to 66. Tomorrow, we'll get scattered showers and thunderstorms in the afternoon hours, and highs still come in around 86 degrees. From your severe weather station, I'm 9 First Warning Meteorologist Jennifer Ketchmark, News Radio 700 WLW.
3: We've got 74 degrees right now in Cincinnati, and radar shows the rain all moving off to the southeast. Heaviest stuff is in the Owenton area of northern Kentucky and on the far, far east side past Georgetown, heading toward West Union. Got some pretty heavy showers going there. 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Houston Sunday, the Bengals and the Texans. Weather that day, going to be hot, 94, sunny in Houston. And this news is brought to you by Nixco Plumbing. A 7-year-old Northside girl who was a student at Roselawn Condon School is dead, and there's no word yet definitively on what caused it. The child's mother found her daughter unresponsive when she boarded the bus yesterday. The child was reportedly nonverbal, used a wheelchair, had special needs, and was not able to speak or walk. A couple of people tested positive for measles at Children's Hospital. They may have been exposed elsewhere in a state that they were in, but they may have exposed others in the process here locally. That exposure may have happened in the emergency room at Children's this past Monday or Tuesday. As of now, no active cases of measles in the Cincinnati area. Health department says the patients who were exposed contracted measles in the state in which they live have been discharged from Children's and returned to their home state. There are two simulated crash sites. 140 people will be staged with realistic injuries. You may see and hear a lot of sirens and flashing lights. Cincinnati Northern Kentucky International Airport holding an FAA-required disaster exercise later this morning. They do this every 3 years. Going to take place on a runway that's closed down. Starts at 9 o'clock. No practice recovery, rescue, and those mock patients will be taken to participating hospitals, but no effect on flights in or out of the airport this morning. Oktoberfest Cincinnati continues later this morning at Sawyer Point and Yateman's Cove.
10: We're thinking we're going to get around 800,000 people. That's what we've seen the past few years. Maybe a little bit of growth because it's the 50th.
3: Amy Fitzgibbons with the Cincinnati Regional Chamber talking about the 50th anniversary of Oktoberfest in the past. 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
10: Switching it from a Friday to a Sunday. We have a lot more kids and families that come on Sunday so they can come and see the dogs race.
3: 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Our next news coming up at 7:30. I'm Matt Reese, News Radio 700 WLW.
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0: 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Hey, good morning, 7:08. 700 WLW. Rough mornings on the roads so far. We got traffic coming up. Look at your weather and your money in Bloomberg. Did you see this? Speaking of money, Cincinnati has some zip codes that has some unclaimed funds. That's right. Of the $5.4 billion in unclaimed funds held by the state of Ohio, nearly $645 million is right around town here, southwest Ohio. According to the state of Ohio, zip code 45202, which covers downtown Cincinnati, accounts for about $23 million that have been unclaimed. So if that's you, get on and start finding out if you got money there, all right? You got about $28 million tied up in zip codes 45215, 45242, and 45238. Check it out. And if you live in Mason, Westchester, Middletown, Dayton, Hamilton, Springfield. There's like $66 million linked to those communities. So check it out. And you can do that at unclaimedfunds.ohio.gov to see if you've got any unclaimed funds, like an apartment you used to live in, or some type of a utility return, or you forgot something, or somebody owes you some money from life insurance. Check it out at unclaimedfunds.ohio.gov. 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I'm going to ask Gina Cervetti all about it next.

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6: Okay, Gina Cervetti on a Friday. Good morning.
7: Good morning. Good morning. Good morning. Happy Friday, Friday, Friday.
6: Absolutely. Wish traffic was better this morning. But
7: I've been hearing. Sorry.
6: Talk about McDonald's. They're doubling down on value?
7: Yes. McDonald's, you may remember, a couple of years ago got a boost from those $5 meal deals. But sure. Now they're hoping to draw in more value-conscious diners with a new approach here. A Bloomberg News saw a message to franchise operators. It says the company will work with them on a longer-term approach focused on value. In the meantime, McDonald's is working on a near-term plan centered on temporary items and digital offers, and that's all focused on what's really selling the best. McDonald's is looking to avoid a prolonged slump in the U.S. in terms of sales and looking at Burger King, which is seeing its growth ramping up, Steve.
6: All righty. And Amazon talking AI safety.
7: They are. Amazon is weighing in on this debate about the pace of AI development. And the company says AI models should be released only after rigorous testing. Amazon is a partner of and an investor in leading AI companies, including OpenAI and Anthropic, whose executives, as we've been hearing, have been calling for moderating the pace of cutting-edge AI work to assess the safety of the technology. Amazon develops its own large language models, too, and its web services unit sells computing power and infrastructure management tools to the AI industry.
6: All right, what are you seeing in the futures?
7: Well, right now, they're mostly higher. S&P futures are up 11, NASDAQ futures up 122. Dow futures at the moment have changed to being down just a point, but we'll call that flat. Okay. From Bloomberg. They could change as I'm speaking now, they're up 3 points. We'll see where we head when the opening bell rings this morning. We'll see what happens from there. From Bloomberg, Gina Cervetti on News Radio 700 WLW.
6: Okay, Eddie's in here this morning for Chuck. Wet road means a lot of problems so far.
8: 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Earlier accident has now been completely cleared away on southbound 71 over at Stewart. Little bit of slow traffic, though, from Montgomery in that area. However, eastbound 275 remains closed from an accident. That between Princeton Pike and 75, you can use Kemper or Crescentville as an alternate in the meantime. And northbound 275, one more accident after Beachmont Avenue. I'm Eddie Zellick on News Radio 700 WLW.
6: The 9 First Warning Weather Forecast Center flood watch in effect till noon. And then this afternoon, partly to mostly cloudy skies, just a slight chance of rain. High today, 83. Friday night football tonight at 7. If you're headed out to Lawrenceburg, Franklin County game, going to be in the mid-70s for Friday night football tonight. Looking really good. It's mid-70s right now. 74 at your severe weather station. 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
6: 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Matt Reeson here this morning. This accident on 275.
13: Yes, eastbound at Springfield Pike. This happened about 4 this morning. And just heard on the police scanner a few moments ago that they were planning to reopen the expressway. 275 eastbound at Springfield Pike. Bad backup all morning. And but I don't know how long it's going to be until they reopen it. But they said we'll do it in something like we'll do it in a second. But who knows what the next
6: Absolutely.
13: Talking about measles locally at Cincinnati Children's Hospital. We'll have details on that. And plus, it is Oktoberfest weekend and they're having a lot of fun on Cincinnati's riverfront. Hundreds of thousands of people. There's big money in this event.
6: Good.
13: And they're having fun, and we'll have more on that at 7:30 on News Radio 700 WLW.
6: Thank you, Matt. It's 7:17 now. Let's go to the White House. Our ABC News correspondent, Karen Travers at the White House. Hey, good morning.
14: Good morning to you. Happy Friday.
6: Absolutely. The White House talking about the Kennedy Center, and are they going to demolish it? You Wednesday night, you asked President Trump directly why it was so important to have his name on the building. What did he say?
14: Yeah, I did. He told me that if his name doesn't go on the building, he indicated that it could get ripped down. He would tear down the building. He said, you know, for him to get involved and raise money for the Kennedy Center, that the administration should have recognition. And he said, if we don't do that, it's going to close. It will end up getting ripped down. Now, you know, we should note on the fundraising issue, the Republican-controlled Congress last year had given the Kennedy Center $250 million for renovation. So there is money there for that. Mm-hmm. And the financial troubles did really begin after the president tried to change the name. Performers were canceling, ticket sales plummeted. There became major issues with the center and its financial standing. But there is now a big question about where this plays out in court. A federal judge yesterday warned the government, the administration, they have to give 30 days notice of any major renovations to the Kennedy Center, including but not limited to any demolition. The center is closed right now, but the head of it said it's only temporary, just for 7 days, and that they're going to reevaluate it on a weekly basis.
6: Hey, is it true that an image seen through the window of Air Force One on Wednesday night appeared to show Trump reviewing a large poster with words in bold that said Kennedy Center demolished?
14: Yes, that's what you could see in the photos that the photographers got through the windows. We asked the White House if the president intended for the cameras to capture that moment and what he was looking at, and we did not get a response to those questions.
6: Wow. Interesting. Karen Travers, ABC News White House correspondent. Tom will be back to talk to you Monday. Have a great weekend, all right?
14: You too. Thank you.
6: 7:19 on 700 WLW. It's been a pretty rough day on the roads so far this morning. Another look at traffic in just about 2 minutes.
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6: All right, Eddie's in here at 720 looking at the roads. What are you seeing now, Eddie?
8: 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Northbound 275, all lanes are now blocked off from that accident between Beachmont Avenue and State Route 32 over in Eastgate. So if you can avoid that area, that would probably be the best. Eastbound 275 also remains shut down due to that earlier accident. Between Princeton Pike and 75, you can use Kemper or Crescentville to get around that. And westbound State Route 32, another accident at Olive Branch Stonelick Road. Traffic moving slow in that area as well. I'm Eddie Zellick on News Radio 700 WLW.
6: The WCPO 9 First Warning Weather Forecast Center flood watch in effect until noon today. Skies are going to turn partly to mostly cloudy, maybe an isolated shower the rest of the day. High 83. Tonight, for a first pitch, Reds and Cubs at 640, going to be in the mid-70s, should be dry. Some scattered showers possible all weekend, Saturday and Sunday, mid-80s both days, all right? Still 74 around the tri-state at your severe weather station. 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
20: Sports. Thank you, Steve, and good morning, everyone. Reds update, Reds' final homestand of the season continues tonight. First of three up against the Chicago Cubs. 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Sports Talk, Arnell Carrier's Inside Pitch, and the Kelsey Chevrolet Extra Inning Show after the game. 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That'll lead into the GCL battle between St. X and Moeller. 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My good friend Chris Wilson doing things right the first time. Tony Pike previews Bengals Texans coming up. 700 WLW.
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6: All right, Jay Ratliff, tell me about this Delta flight. Drops 27,000 feet in just 10 minutes?
22: Yeah, it was. This was a flight that was scheduled to go Los Angeles to Salt Lake to make an emergency landing in Nevada. They had what was considered an unexpected pressurization issue. And that's why the aircraft, which was in essence 1,000 feet, had to quickly get under that 10,000-foot threshold where they could get off oxygen, because the oxygen mask deployed when they were at 36,200 feet, and they had to get it under 10,000, and that's when it went to 9,000 feet. It did that in just under 10 minutes. The plane landed without incident, no injuries that we were seeing, had 174 passengers and crew members aboard. Delta's trying to find out exactly what happened to that aircraft. But, yes, some very moments for people aboard that flight. And I'll have additional details on that and more on our aviation blog today, which is sponsored by the Greater Cincinnati Northern Kentucky International Airport, offering round-trip fares to Atlanta, $119. 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
6: And if you're flying out of CBG this morning, Chicago, Boston, Miami, Charlotte, there's some problems and delays for you, all right? Tony Pike joins me next.
0: 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Then we're back to Columbus for Big Noon Saturday. Ohio State versus Kent State. 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
6: Tony Pike here with the Bengals Update. Before we talk Texans, Tony, tell me, all coaches always say turnovers, turnovers, turnovers. That was a big deal Sunday against Tampa Bay.
22: Yeah, I mean, that was the deciding factor. You know, I think going into this year for the Bengals, the goal on defense is to get the offense 2 to 3 extra possessions a game as opposed to what they had last year. If you can do that, you're going to have a lot of success to give Joe Burrow and company the ball back 3 more times. They did it 4 times with 4 takeaways. So it's oftentimes, especially early in the year, if you win the turnover battle, you're going to win the game. But certainly a welcome sight from this defense last week.
6: All right, Houston on Sunday, keys to the game, tough one on the road, first road game. What are you seeing?
22: Well, it's going to be a defense in Houston whose backs are against the wall a little bit. It's one of the best defenses in football, and yet the Buffalo Bills gashed them in their home opener last week for 36 points. So that defense is going to be eager to get back out on the field. They're going to be playing, again, with their backs against the wall a little bit. Offensively for the Texans, they did score 31 against the Buffalo Bills, but an interesting development this week, Nico Collins, their clear number one wide receiver, one of the better wide receivers in the NFL, has not practiced this week due to a hamstring injury. They've not ruled him out for Sunday, but it is something that they're monitoring very closely. If he's unable to go, that gives the Bengals a very clear advantage going into Sunday, even if he's limited in any capacity. So you're going to get the best from the Texans defense because they were embarrassed a little bit at home last week. Defensively for the Bengals, this is an offense that the defense should be able to wreak some havoc against and again, help get the ball back to that Bengals offense a few times.
6: Are you worried about Joe Burrow's back?
22: Anytime it's Joe Burrow, you do. You worry a little bit. I thought the videos in the open media portion of practice yesterday looks night and day from the day before, and I certainly understand playing a game on a Sunday and waking up the next day and just being very sore and very hurt. Your adrenaline's going on that Sunday. You get a night to sleep on it. I get the tightness. I get the soreness. Anytime it's Joe Burrow, unfortunately, you have to keep an eye on that. But good news seeing him move a little bit better yesterday.
6: All right, Tony Pike, thanks. The Bengals update on 700 WLW.
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0: This is the 7:30 report. Good morning, I'm Sandy Collins. Energy analysts say that it may be some time before gas prices begin to come back down. Diesel prices are a painful $6 a gallon, could be $7 a gallon before we know it. Why is that? Well, there's a reason you might not have ever thought of.
1: The price of oil, not entirely the reason. Crude prices actually fell yesterday as Saudi Arabia pushed more oil through the Strait of Hormuz. The problem, according to analysts, is refining. Ukraine's airstrikes on Russian refineries and the war in Iran spreading across the Persian Gulf have knocked out what one supply chain expert estimates is 20% of the world's capacity.
0: That's ABC's Sophie Flay reporting. Let's find out what's going on 275, the latest traffic and weather together.
2: 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Some good news to pass along. Eastbound 275, that accident has now been cleared. The roadway reopened between Princeton Pike and 75, but still plan on there being delays back from Springfield Pike. Northbound 275, however, all lanes blocked due to an accident. This between Beachmont Avenue and State Route 32 in Eastgate, and westbound State Route 32, accident at Olive Branch, Stonelick Road. I'm Eddie Zellick on News Radio 700 WLW.
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6: Starting the day with some early morning showers and thunderstorms that are slow moving, a flood watch in effect until noon. As we get into the afternoon time frame, more or less partly cloudy, dry, high of 83. There's still a tiny rain chance to our very southern spots. Tonight we're dry down to 66, and then tomorrow 86, partly cloudy. Pop-up showers and thunderstorms will return in the afternoon and continue through the evening. From your severe weather station, I'm 9 First Warning meteorologist Jennifer Ketchmark, News Radio 700 WLW.
0: In Cincinnati, very humid, almost 100% humidity out there, 72 degrees right now here in the tri-state. Mitch McConnell returning to the Senate this week, and that is some good news for the folks in Kentucky, and also Governor Andy Beshear, who is still concerned about the senator's health. He says that we should expect our senators and congressmen and women to show up and to show that they have the capacity to represent us and to advocate for us. And so we should be watching over the days and weeks to come, evaluating the conditions he's in and whether he's fit to serve the last couple of months of his term. Of course, he decided not to run again. He is 84 years old. We'll get a Reds update here in just a bit, but they did fall to the Dodgers. It was a tough series. They lost. And the final series starts tonight. It's right here in Cincinnati, and Seg will have all those details coming up. I'm Sandy Collins. Our next update at 8 o'clock, News Radio 700 WLW.
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12: Let's talk to our ABC News national correspondent in Dallas this morning. Jim Ryan, you're going to have to explain the Cat in the Hat to me.
13: Well, you remember the Dr. Seuss book with that funny character, you know, and he comes in and he sort of takes over a kid's house on a rainy day, these two kids. Anyway, now it's being used for different purposes. The Cat in the Hat. Somebody created, and apparently it happened in Great Britain originally, somebody created a TikTok video using AI-generated images of the Cat in the Hat, little videos, only they're not funny or cute. They're kind of scary, and they're creepy, and they're creeping people out. Now, of course, it's made it to the United States. I have counted more than a dozen arrests of teenagers, all of them under 16 years old, of kids from Kansas to Georgia, Colorado. These are kids who have been arrested for posting these videos. It all appears to be a hoax. None of the threats made in these videos have come to fruition, but just making the threats has been enough to cause some arrests, Steve.
12: And the threats, again, are what?
13: Well, threats that I'm going to come to your school, or just veiled threats. There was one video I saw posted, or an image of the Cat in the Hat peeking around a corner and saying, "I hear there's a game on Friday. I'll see you there." Sort of veiled threats like that. But, you know, in some places that counts as menacing or cyberbullying. This all kind of mirrors what happened 10 years ago. The clown hoax that was perpetrated online.
12: Oh, yeah.
13: Videos and images of clowns, right, doing the weird, creepy, menacing things. And the difference now, of course, is that artificial intelligence has come very far, and these images look very realistic. Also, a change in attitude among police. They're willing to take teenagers to school, to jail for this.
12: Wow. And it's all on social media right now.
13: Yeah. TikTok originally started on Snapchat. But it's kind of spread across the whole media gamut now.
12: Yeah. When I was a kid, I thought the Cat in the Hat was kind of creepy, but...
13: Well, he was.
12: And he still is, evidently. Jim, thanks so much for your report this morning. Keeping us updated, all right?
13: See you, Steve.
12: All righty. Have a good weekend then, Jim. 738, 700 WLW. Tom's out today. He's back Monday morning to get you going at 5:06 a.m., this weekend, Oktoberfest, maybe some cabbage noodles with smoked sausage over at Bessie's Noodles. That sounds good. We've got your Oktoberfest forecast coming up next.
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15: Anthropic says its own artificial intelligence is increasingly helping build the next generation of models. More than a quarter of Anthropic's research and development work is driven by its Claude chatbot. Anthropic found Claude leads 26% of Anthropic's R&D, up from virtually nothing at the start of the year. The figures were released as part of a wider report to help the public track the progress of AI development in response to growing concerns about the technology. Checking on the markets, yesterday's stock rally is carrying into trading this morning. Investors are optimistic that inflation will be contained. Stock futures are seeing gains as we wrap up a wild week on Wall Street. And Bose is expanding its line of wraparound cuff-shaped earbuds with two new models, the $199 Sport Open and $299 Ultra Open. The Sport has a 7-hour battery life, while the Ultra lasts 9 hours. Both products will be available for pre-order tomorrow. Courtney Donahoe, Bloomberg Radio.
12: All right, it's 7:40. Eddie's in here for Chuck this morning. It's been rough out there on the roads. What are you seeing now?
2: 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Northbound 275, all lanes remain blocked off. This from an accident between Beachmont Avenue and State Route 32 over in Eastgate. On westbound State Route 32, there's also an accident that's over at Olive Branch Stone Lick Road. Traffic a little slow in that area as well. And southbound 75, right lane blocked from a disabled vehicle at Fort Washington Way. 10-minute delay back from the Western Hills Viaduct. I'm Eddie Zellick on News Radio 700 WLW.
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12: All right, Jennifer Ketchmark over at the 9 First Warning Weather Forecast Center says we've got this flood watch in effect until noon today. Other than that, partly to mostly cloudy skies with some isolated showers this afternoon, high 83. Tonight, you're headed out to the Kings-Anderson game for Friday night football around the tri-state. 7 o'clock kickoff is going to be mostly cloudy, mid-70s, but it should be dry, all right? And then a chance of rain all weekend in the mid-80s, both Saturday and Sunday. 74 at your severe weather station, News Radio 700 WLW. 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
19: Thank you, Stephen. Good morning, everyone. Reds' final homestand of the season continues tonight. First of three up against those Chicago Cubs. Coverage begins at 5:40. Sports Talk, Arnell Carrier's Inside Pitch, Kelsey Chevrolet Extra Inning Show after the game. High school football action all across the tri-state tonight. Coverage begins at 6. 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Fox Sports 1360. That'll lead into the GCO battle between St. X and Moeller. Skyline Chili Crosstown Showdown game of the week is another good one. Lakota West takes on the Princeton Vikings. College football, battle for the victory bell. Tomorrow, Miami up against the Cincinnati Bearcats at TQL Stadium, 2:30 right here on 700 WLW. NFL last night, Buffalo outguns Detroit 41-31. Bengals update brought to you by Midwestern Plumbing, my good friend Chris Wilson, commercial plumbing expert since 1978. Joe Burrow returning to practice yesterday after sitting out with back soreness. Bengals' first road game of the season Sunday against the Texans. Best Bengals coverage 9 a.m. with the Arnell Carrier's pregame sports talk show presented by the Greater Cincinnati Northern Kentucky Toyota dealers. Kickoff at 1 o'clock. 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
12: All right, 745, 700 WLW. Before we get to Matt Reese in here, we just got a call, a tip here. Fields Earl shut down in both directions due to an accident, but that's all we have. Fields Earl, both directions for an accident. Just be prepared for it. What do you got going on?
0: Thank you very much. 275 eastbound at Springfield Pike in Springdale is open again. About 3 hours ago, there was a crash, and it's basically been closed eastbound since then. But now it is open, according to latest check of Google traffic, which can be very accurate. And that looks good. No longer is there a lot of red on those on that map. So that's great.
12: Good.
0: Record-setting diesel prices, what they mean to truckers and to consumers. A very close call when a fighter jet crashed in a neighborhood in Michigan and Trump threatening to tear down another building. We'll have details at 8 on News Radio 700 WLW.
12: Thanks so much. It's 747 now. Did you see this new documentary? It's called You Had to Be There. Here's more from ABC News.
1: 1972 Toronto.
3: You Had to Be There is a new documentary about the 1972 Toronto production of the musical Godspell. Several members of the ragtag cast of comics went on to become household names, including Martin Short, Eugene Levy, and the late Gilda Radner. ABC Audio spoke with director Nick Davis about filming the cast's reunion.
4: They're all so warm and they're so friendly. You know, not just to each other. They love each other. But they were really very welcoming to us. And it was just a privilege to be there.
6: Is this an electric limo?
3: We have our first look at Sacrifice. The new comedy stars Chris Evans as an actor who is taken hostage at a gala. Sacrifice comes to Netflix on October 16th.
25: The wait is over.
3: Hallmark has announced their countdown for Christmas schedule for this year. The network will release 34 new holiday films beginning on October 16th. Michelle Franzen, ABC News.
12: Michelle, thanks so much. It's 7:48 on 700 WLW. Brennan Jones on baseball coming up in just a little bit. Coming up next, though, you got to hear this. Another look at traffic, and there's been some accidents out there all morning. Still is traffic next.
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12: 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Eddie's in here for Chuck this morning. I'm almost afraid to ask, but what are the roads looking like now?
2: 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Northbound 275, all lanes still blocked off due to an accident. That's between Beachmont Avenue and State Route 32 over in Eastgate. And we've also got the left lane blocked off southbound on 275 after State Route 32 in Eastgate. Westbound at State Route 32, there's a crash. Avoid the area around Olive Branch Stone Lick Road. And a new accident just in northbound 7175, left lane blocked at 5th. I'm Eddie Zellick on News Radio 700 WLW.
12: The 9 First Warning Weather Forecast Center says this flood watch is still in effect till noontime today. Other than that, partly to mostly cloudy skies, should be dry for the rest of the day. Some isolated showers could pop up. Be prepared for them. High today, 83. For the weekend, we should be dry to start tomorrow morning, and then scattered storms possible in the afternoon. High 86, pretty much the same thing for Sunday, all right? It's 74 around the tri-state at your severe weather station. 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
15: Going toward the end of a season on this program, this is a time of year when we think about the postseason awards and who's in, who's not, who's going to win, who won't win, if it's close, etc. We start today with the American League Most Valuable Player. And the candidates would be Junior Caminero, who has had an exceptional year offensively.
25: Very good player.
15: Pete Alonso, which a lot of people don't talk about, and he's done a hell of a job with the Baltimore Orioles. Or Yordan Alvarez.
25: Alvarez, he might win the Triple Crown.
15: He might.
25: And I would throw a Witt in there, the shortstop. Yeah, he's one of my favorite players.
15: Mine too.
25: Yeah.
15: And every year you have to include his name, even though he's a long shot. That's the kind of player this kid is.
25: You know, but watching Alvarez, he can launch, but he's hitting 320, Marty.
15: Yeah,
25: who does that?
15: You talk about a thing of the past now. That doesn't happen today.
25: Who do you like? Alvarez
15: now, for me, he's a slam dunk. I don't see how in the world he could lose if he doesn't get another hit between now and the end of the season in a couple of weeks.
25: And the thing with Alvarez, nobody's talking about him except us. He's very underrated.
15: Oh,
25: he's very underrated, Marty. If you end up

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3: Okay, we're off and running. National League MVP candidates. Shohei Ohtani, naturally, his name's there every year. Seems like he wins it every year.
4: Yep.
3: Kyle Schwarber, same thing. And then, of course, there is the guy they refer to as PCA, Peter Crow Armstrong.
4: I'm going with PCH. I like him. The guy's hit a lot of home runs. He's very good defensively.
3: He's a gold glove defensively.
4: He's a gold glover. PCA. I'm sorry. Yeah, I'm going to California next week, and I remember driving along PCA right there in Malibu with all those houses that were burned down in the flood. So I digress. Go ahead, Marty.
3: Yeah, you know what? So Tony, he's won the last two and probably would be a more serious candidate had he not been injured a couple of times and on the disabled list. Schwarber is Schwarber.
4: Yeah, he hits home runs.
3: But Peter Crow Armstrong has really been impressive. He's going to hit 40 home runs, driving over 100 runs, as you mentioned. Gold glove, slam dunk. He's going to win a gold glove.
4: But PCA, he hits big home runs.
3: I know he does.
4: I mean, he really does hit leadoff and winning ball games. What a player. But you came from the Mets, didn't he?
3: Who?
4: PCA did?
3: No, he came out of the Cub farm system.
4: Did he? Okay. Yeah. I got that wrong again.
3: Yeah, that's okay. So we have Alvarez in the American League. We have Peter Crow Armstrong in the National League. I think we're going to be right on both counts.
4: I agree.
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3: 275 is open again. With the 8 o'clock report, I'm Matt Reese. Breaking now. Been about 4 hours since the crash on I-275 eastbound in Springdale closed down the interstate. But in the past half hour or so, police have reopened it. We don't know yet exactly what happened in that wreck on 275 in Springdale. More details expected from police later on. But at least 275 eastbound is open again at Springfield Pike. The price of diesel fuel, what truckers use, is in record territory, and it's helping to push up prices on just about everything that is moved by truck. Average price nationally is about $6.43 a gallon, according to Gas Buddy. That's a record high. ABC's Sophie Flay says the higher prices also going to mean a more expensive winter.
4: Home heating oil is similar to diesel, so its prices are rising just as fast. In Maine, prices are now 74% higher than a year ago. Filling a home oil tank now costs nearly $675 more.
3: Locally on gas prices, current average for regular grade in Cincinnati, according to AAA, is about $4.50 a gallon. A week ago, it was averaging about $4.15, increase of about 35 cents. And to the roads we go, the latest traffic and weather together.
5: 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Northbound 275, all lanes remain blocked due to a crash that's between Beachmont Avenue and State Route 32 in Eastgate. Southbound 275 as well, left lane is blocked off after State Route 32. There's another accident northbound 7175 at 5th that's got the left lane blocked off. Traffic there stop and go from Buttermilk Pike up to a 20-minute delay. And westbound State Route 32, it's an accident. Avoid the area around Olive Branch, Stone Lick Road. I'm Eddie Zellick on News Radio 700 WLW.
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7: A flood watch is in effect until the noon hour today. We've got some slow-moving showers and thunderstorms this morning. As we get into the afternoon, high of 83, partly to mostly cloudy. We may still see an isolated shower in our southern spots, but most will be dry this afternoon. Tonight, down to 66. Tomorrow, we'll get scattered showers and thunderstorms in the afternoon hours, and highs still come in around 86 degrees. From your severe weather station, I'm 9 First Warning Meteorologist Jennifer Ketchmark, News Radio 700 WLW.
3: 73 degrees in Cincinnati, and we just have light showers now. Now the heaviest stuff has moved out of the area. 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For Houston on Sunday, temperature outside, sunshine 94 degrees. The forecast. This news brought to you by Beachmont Toyota. An hour from now, going to look like a disaster hit, but it won't. The Cincinnati Northern Kentucky International Airport holding an FAA required disaster exercise this morning. Do this every 3 years, and there will be two simulated crash sites, and 140 people will be staged with realistic injuries. There are no active cases of measles in the Cincinnati area, but there were two people who tested positive and others who may have been exposed at Cincinnati Children's Hospital emergency room. Latest news out of Kroger, shoppers not finding certain products in certain stores.
8: The last of the Red Bull products were sold in Kroger stores last month, with displays removed shortly after. We don't know why Kroger stopped selling Red Bull, nor why some locations stopped carrying Boar's Head. What we do know is new CEO Greg Foran is vowing to push back against higher prices as inflation weighs heavy on American shoppers. This happens as the largest grocer announced a $253 million investment into Harris Teeter across the Charlotte, North Carolina region, covering over 250 stores in 8 states. I'm Lee Mowen, News Radio 700 WLW.
3: Well, the fight over the future of the Kennedy Center in Washington taking another turn through the court system. There's a new ruling from a federal judge that follows a controversial statement from President Trump.
9: He's threatening to tear it down unless he can put his name on the building, which he says will help with fundraising for renovations.
10: I think that the Trump administration should certainly have recognition.
9: A judge is now requiring 30 days notice before any demolition.
3: That's ABC's Karen Waugh. The what-ifs are terrifying after a fighter jet crashed yesterday in a northern Michigan neighborhood. Witnesses describing the plane passing low overhead before it went down in a field and exploded.
11: The F-16 flown by the Texas Air National Guard was on a training flight near Traverse City Thursday afternoon when something went wrong.
12: There was a report of a plane crash.
11: Grand Traverse County Sheriff Michael Shea says the pilot was the only person on board and did manage to eject before the crash.
12: He was transported to Munson Medical Center, where he was conscious and speaking with law enforcement.
11: Homes and businesses within a mile were evacuated, but no one was hurt. Jim Ryan, ABC News.
3: It's 8:06. Our next news coming up at 8:30. I'm Matt Reese, News Radio 700 WLW.
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23: All righty, Gina Cervetti from the Bloomberg Newsroom with us on a Friday. Good morning.
24: Good morning. Good morning. Sorry to hear about all your traffic trouble there. Oh, That's not good for a Friday.
23: No,
24: for sure.
23: It's not. It's not at all. But let's talk about some news and I'll take our mind off of it. This heat strain has strained the grids, right?
24: Yeah, we have power grids serving more than 100 million North Americans, bracing for a surge in demand here, Steve, as unseasonable heat puts a strain on electrical equipment that's scheduled for repairs at the same time.
23: Wow.
24: Temperatures are running more than 20 degrees above normal in some areas, served by the Mid-Continent Independent System Operator. Meanwhile, the grid managed by PJM Interconnection, which is wide-reaching, issued an alert that reserve supplies are under strain in some areas, and that grid has ordered some major non-residential customers to cut back, Steve.
23: All righty. What about this Home Depot? They got the new youth program going on?
24: They're launching a new program for kids and teens to introduce them to the skilled trades. Home Depot says that while just over 4 million trade jobs are expected to open over the next 10 years, just 6% of young people say they're interested in those jobs as a career path. And so in an effort to help fill the shortfall, the Home Depot and its foundation are launching a program called Path to Pro Skills Explorers. It's an online free program for kids and teens ages 11 to 17. And the company is working in partnership here with Scouting America and the Boys and Girls Clubs of America. Steve?
23: All right. Less than 90 minutes to the open. What are you seeing there in your crystal ball?
24: Well, more of a mixed picture here now with the stock futures at the moment. S&P futures are down a few. NASDAQ futures are up 46 points. Dow futures now down 135. That's a decline of about a quarter of 1%. From Bloomberg, Gina Cervetti on News Radio 700 WLW.
23: Thanks so much, Gina. It's just about 8:13. Fridays, we get to talk to Matt Rausch, talking TV. Hey, good morning, Matt. How are you?
25: Steve, how about you?
23: Good. I want to get through a lot of this stuff here. Several Emmy winners returning this week. Let's start there.
25: Yeah, they made some news because the Emmys that were on Monday and some of the winners, they came back with new seasons this week. Airing on Wednesdays, we have a new season of my favorite spy drama, Slow Horses, on Apple TV, which just kicked off its sixth season, having won two in a row for the best direction in a drama series. South Park just won, I think, its sixth Emmy over the many years for best animated series, and it came back Wednesday, but it's renamed itself not just South Park, but they're now South America, making fun of the whole trend of turning New Mexico into New Mexico. And Lake Ontario and all that. So now they're South America for the time being. And then that's their sense of humor. And then last night, NBC launched a new season of The Traitors, which has won 3 years in a row for best reality competition. But they've always aired the seasons on Peacock, so you've only had to be streaming to see it. But this season, it's on NBC with an all-civilian cast. Usually there's a lot of celebrities or reality celebrities who populate the cast. And now it's called New Blood, and it's all about real, ordinary Americans playing this game of deceit. So that began last night, and that'll be airing on Thursdays through the fall. So it was a busy week just in terms of Emmy winners who made noise this week.
23: And we get some weekend highlights here. Outlander is over, but its spinoff, Blood of My Blood, is back for a second season.
25: That's right. Blood of My Blood is the story of the parents of the two main characters in Outlander, which was this time travel fantasy based on a series of really popular books about Jamie and Claire. He's the Scottish warrior and she's the 20th century nurse who goes through these stones and ends up in 1700 Scotland. Well, it turns out that her parents also made the time travel, but they're separated by time as the second season begins. And his parents, who have yet to give birth to Jamie in this prequel, they're still separated because their clans are at war as the Jacobite uprising is about to happen in 1715. So it's kind of confusing timeline, but nonetheless, people love that fantasy. They love the romance. Mm-hmm. And Blood of My Blood begins tonight on Stars.
23: And another one on Paramount Plus starting. It's the second season of the bloody crime drama Mobland.
25: Yeah, Mobland stars Pierce Brosnan and Helen Mirren. I love Helen Mirren so much, and they're just having a ball playing sort of this aged Bonnie and Clyde leading this mob family that's tearing each other apart from within, but they've also got a lot of enemies on the outside. First episode starts with like a massacre, but the fixer who tries to keep the whole family together, played by Tom Hardy, who's their very, very sullen fixer, but he can always get stuff done. So yeah, if you're looking for a big action series, Mobland is out there by Guy Ritchie, who knows his way around that kind of stuff.
23: What about John Hamm, the Mad Men guy, back for a limited series called American Hostage?
25: Yeah, on MGM Plus. That starts on Sunday, and this takes us back to the 1970s, around 1977. He is a Indianapolis radio news director and also the main anchor for this Indianapolis news station, and he becomes the news when this guy who's holding a mortgage banker hostage by gunpoint calls him. He's the most trusted voice in news in his city, this Fred, who was played by John Hamm, and he says, "I will only talk to this guy." So as this whole hostage thing unspools over several many hours, this series plays it out how this all happened. But it takes us back to a time, I think, anybody who works in a radio would love to see it, to see how they were operating back then, and when they're trying to see how the TV news is covering it, they have to keep adjusting the rabbit ears. So it takes you back to those days. So I enjoyed it for its period, but also I think John Hamm is great. Also, they smoke in the office, which you don't see anymore. So that really does take you back.
23: What about this HBO comedy starting Sunday called Youth? I think you like this one.
25: Oh, I do, because I love Sharon Horgan. She's an Irish actress who's been in wonderful comedies called Catastrophe, and she was one of the bad sisters on Apple TV Plus. But she always plays hot messes, and that is that is quite the case here as well. The show is called Youth, which is something she pines for, because now she's in her 50s, and she goes, the years between 50 and 60, so quick, and now that her son's off to college, and she's been divorced, and now she wants to get back in the dating pool and reignite her sex life. If you know Sharon Horgan, she's a pretty raunchy lady, but it is actually perfect for HBO. The network that gave us Sex and the City is now giving the show called Youth, so you might want to check that out as well if that's your kind of show.
23: There you go, and a couple more here real quick. Monday, NBC begins the 30th season of The Voice, and Wednesday, Survivor 51 is back for a new season, right?
25: Oh, yeah, and also you can know it's the end of summer because America's Got Talent, their final 10, are going to perform on Tuesday in the finals with the winner announced on Thursday. They hand off to The Voice on Monday, and new coaches this year include Queen Latifah and the country music star Riley Green. Wow. They're going to join Adam Levine and Kelly Clarkson. So, yeah, The Voice is back. You say goodbye to America's Got Talent. Survivor begins on Wednesday, and it really feels like the fall TV season is up and running.
23: Matt Rouse, Talkin' TV, how do we connect with you?
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23: All right, Matt, we'll talk to you next Friday. Thanks so much. It's 818 on 700 WLW. Been a rough morning on the roads. Eddie's in for Chuck. What are we dealing with now?
4: 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Northbound 275, all lanes remain blocked off from that earlier accident between Beachmont Avenue and State Route 32 over in Eastgate. We're also seeing the left lane blocked off on southbound 275 in that same area. Another accident, northbound 7175 at 5th, that's got the left lane blocked off, right around a 20-minute delay right now from Buttermilk Pike. I'm Eddie Zellick on News Radio 700 WLW.
23: All right, tonight, First Warning Weather Forecast Center looking like this. Flood watch in effect for the tri-state until noontime today. 83 for a high this afternoon with some isolated showers possible. Tonight, Friday night football, 7 o'clock kickoffs, like that Boone County-Mason County game, which is actually a 7:30 kickoff. Tonight's going to be mid-70s around the tri-state. And chance of rain in mid-80s all weekend. Just be prepared for it, all right? Still 73 around the tri-state at your severe weather station, News Radio 700 WLW. Coach Zach Taylor joins us coming up next.
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11: With the Bengals head football coach, Zach Taylor. Coach, first of all, congratulations on the win last week. You know, one thing, I took a peek at some of the numbers. You used, I think it was, 9 different defensive linemen on Sunday, and 8 of those guys got anywhere from 35 to 65% of the snaps. It seems like that has a chance to be a real strength of this team this year. Is that fair?
12: Yeah, all those guys are worthy of playing, and you got confidence that, you know, that it's not going to fall off if certain ones go in. And so it's as deep as we've ever been. And that's a huge thing to be able to have all those guys that you trust go in there and take all those snaps, especially early in the year when you're trying to get your feet under you and it's hot. And so I thought those guys did a great job.
11: As far as Houston is concerned this coming weekend, talented team, no two ways about it. They're known for their defense, yet that defense gave up 36 points in fairness to a really good Buffalo team. I would imagine as a head coach, you probably don't get wrapped up on a team being defined as desperate, not wanting to start 0-2, or do you sort of play into that with your team?
12: No. We're focused on the things that we got to do to be able to win the game and not so much about what they're going through. It'll be a really difficult environment. It'll be one of the louder places we've ever played versus, one of the most talented teams in the league. So got to work it out for us, and our guys understand that.
11: Okay, Joe Burrow was in the news, obviously, on Thursday after not practicing on Wednesday. Is he going to be all right, set to go for the game Sunday?
12: Yeah, he says he'll be fine, so we'll see how he feels today.
11: As the one last thing I wanted to ask you about, because this is the stuff about football, among many things, I find so interesting. Teams that are able to do it compared to teams that don't do it, and it can often determine winning or losing at the end of a game. You hear all the time about a 4-minute offense. Walk me through, you as the play caller. You get the ball, you got a lead, you don't want the other team to get it back, you just want to take a knee when all is said and done because you've chewed up those final 4 minutes. What's your thinking when you're now running the 4-minute offense?
12: Well, it depends on the situation. They had all their timeouts, and so you can't just, people often think of 4 minute and you're going to run the ball and run the clock, and when they got 3 timeouts and they're only down 1 score, you might be punting with 3 minutes left, giving them the ball right back, you know? So in that case, we needed to be aggressive and go get first downs. And we wanted to utilize Joe to be able to do that. You know, he's one of the best players in all of football. And so to be able to ice the game, we needed him to do that. They were trying to force you to run and outmatch boxes. And so we made 3 throws that were big plays. And then we were able to, once they used their timeouts, run the ball with under 2 minutes. And our guys were able to step up and do that. And so, really proud of the way the guys handled that 4-minute situation.
11: You know, I'm just curious, and just tying a ribbon around that part of the conversation before we let you go, is that one of those things, Coach, as a play caller? A couple of things have to take place. Maybe you learn from things you did in the past as you move forward. And then B, having the trust in the guy at quarterback who, if you're going to be aggressive for the reasons you just gave and not just run the ball, punt, you got to be able to trust that guy, right?
12: Yes, 100%. And that's a big reason why we were able to throw it, because we do trust Joe to be able to take high percentage throws so that the clock keeps running and not just waste the ball and stop the clock and push yourself in a tough position. So, yes, we've learned from situations we've been in the past, and we absolutely trust our quarterback. And so that's how we were able to do it.
11: Coach, thanks for your time. Best of luck on Sunday. Let's get to 2-0.
12: I appreciate it. Thank you.
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18: We almost didn't get out. This is the 8:30 report. I'm Sandy Collins. Breaking now, that pilot who ejected mere seconds, moments before hitting the ground yesterday survived that F-16 crash near Traverse City, Michigan. Witnesses say that just seconds before that crash, they saw his parachute begin to deploy, but it never fully opened before he went down in the trees.
19: The F-16 flown by the Texas Air National Guard was on a training flight near Traverse City Thursday afternoon when something went wrong.
20: There was a report of a plane crash.
19: Grand Traverse County Sheriff Michael Shea says the pilot was the only person on board and did manage to eject before the crash.
20: He was transported to Munson Medical Center where he was conscious and speaking with law enforcement.
19: Homes and businesses within a mile were evacuated, but no one was hurt. Jim Ryan, ABC News.
18: They did have to evacuate those chemicals caused a hazardous situation that they had to evacuate that neighborhood. Unfortunately, nobody on the ground was hurt. Now the latest traffic and weather together.
4: 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Northbound 275, all lanes are blocked off. This from an accident between Beachmont Avenue and State Route 32 over in Eastgate. Also, the left lane blocked off on the southbound side in that same area. One more accident, northbound 7175. That's at 5th, blocking the left lane around a 20-minute delay from Buttermilk Pike. I'm Eddie Zelek on News Radio 700 WLW.
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21: Starting the day with some early morning showers and thunderstorms that are slow moving, a flood watch in effect until noon. As we get into the afternoon time frame, more or less partly cloudy, dry, high of 83. There's still a tiny rain chance to our very southern spots. Tonight we're dry down to 66, and then tomorrow 86, partly cloudy, pop-up showers and thunderstorms will return in the afternoon and continue through the evening. From your severe weather station, I'm 9 First Warning meteorologist Jennifer Ketchmark, News Radio 700 WLW.
18: And that's good news for Oktoberfest this weekend. We'll get some dry times. Right now, we got some rain down in the southeastern Indiana, and it's headed this way. Spotty showers throughout the area, nothing really severe. Temperature in Cincinnati is 73 degrees. Speaking of Oktoberfest, it is now underway, and you have to fly to Munich to get a bigger party. Matt Reese went down yesterday on opening day by the river.
22: A big eye catcher at Oktoberfest Cincinnati is the garage beer inflatable. You said right now you're like a human sandbag. Talking with Jay McDonald during setup.
30: We are holding on to a 35-foot garage beer can.
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30: 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I don't think it's ever fallen over. 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
18: Jury selection complete in the murder trial of former American Idol contestant Ohioan Caleb Flynn up in Tip City, accused of killing his wife as she slept in their home. The opening statements are set to begin right about now. Well, we had the Reds lose the whole entire series against the Dodgers. They lost again yesterday. They're going to open up their final series of the season tonight at Great American Ballpark. I'm Sandy Collins. Next update at 9 on News Radio 700 WLW.
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13: Good morning. Sources tell Bloomberg that the Trump administration is weighing a plan to establish a government-led incubator aimed at investing in cybersecurity research and spinning out startups focused on developing tools for the government to use. For decades, the Pentagon's Defense Advanced Research Projects Agency, or DARPA, has funded technology research and invested in early-stage ideas with national security applications. The CIA funds a nonprofit VC firm focused on startups used by military and intelligence agencies, but a cyber-specific effort in the U.S. does not exist. The FCC has approved a request by Paramount Skydance to allow foreign financing in excess of the typical 25% limit in its $110 billion acquisition of Warner Brothers Discovery. Of that $110 billion, $24 billion is coming from three Middle East sovereign wealth funds, and it is seeking additional investment. From Bloomberg, Gina Cervetti on News Radio 700 WLW.
15: Okay, it's about 8:41, 700 WLW here in Cincinnati. Steve Hawkins off Tom Brenneman this morning. Let's head out to New York City. Caleb Silver, ABC News contributor, editor-in-chief at Investopedia in New York. Hey, good morning, Caleb. How are you?
19: Good to be with you.
15: Hey, real quick here. For the first time in 3 years, Wall Street, the Fed, I guess, raised interest rates, and assume I'm not smarter than a fifth grader. What does that mean, and why do they do it?
19: That's the Federal Reserve raising borrowing costs, basically raising the federal funds rate, which is the rate at which banks lend to each other, which influences things like our 30-year mortgage, like our credit card APRs, and like our new car loan payments. So interest rates, the Fed funds rate had been at 3.5% to 3.75% for several years, and the Fed finally raising it to try to tame inflation. Inflation has been on the rise. I know everyone knows it. Every time you fill up at the gas pump or you're buying groceries or buying plane tickets, because of rising oil prices and because of tariffs, the Fed finally had to do something about it, and this was the first big move by the new Fed chair, Kevin Warsh, and that basically means borrowing money is more expensive.
15: In a nutshell, borrowing money more expensive, does that mean people will not borrow money, they'll spend less, and supposedly inflation will come down?
19: That you do understand these things. Hey! You understand it very well. If you raise borrowing costs, if you make money more expensive, the theory is people will spend less, which will eventually reduce demand and bring prices down. Now, they only raise interest rates 0.25%. They're at 3.75% to 4%. That's not a very big deal. But if they continue to do that, you will see spending start to slow, which could slow down the economy for sure. But it will hopefully bring down those prices, because right now there's nothing much else the Fed can do, given the fact that this war in Iran is now in its seventh month. We have continued war in Ukraine with Russia, and now we have issues near Saudi Arabia in the East-West pipeline. So not a lot of oil flowing through the world right now, driving up prices. That should remain the case for the rest of the year. It's going to drive up diesel prices, which are at a record high, and home heating oil prices as well.
15: All right. Did increasing the Fed rate this week help the stock market go up yesterday? Was that the real reason?
19: The stock market's been bouncing back and forth. You saw the stock market react pretty positively when the Fed finally said they were going to raise rates. And then we heard from the Fed chair, Kevin Warsh, in his press conference sounding a little more hawkish, saying we got to do more to bring down inflation. And then you saw stocks sell off and now bounce back. So if you look back, we've had a lot of noise around the stock market, a lot of scary headlines. There's a ton going on in the world that could bring down the stock market. It's still up 11% this year. It's basically been flat for the last 6 months, even though day to day, it seems like there's a lot happening. The stock market's been on this steady rise. We're in the fourth year of a bull market. Again, it's up 11 to 12% so far this year. The average is 10% a year. So a lot of noise.
15: Yeah.
19: But basically, it's doing what it's supposed to do.
15: All right. One quick question. Should I panic and get out of the stock market right now?
19: Absolutely not. Oh. And never panic around headlines. Stay invested, stay consistent, and make sure that you're allocating regularly, because you don't know when it's going to bounce back or when things are going to get better or worse. If you've stayed invested throughout all of this, then you've done very well. It's the only way to really build wealth in this country, unless you're, you know, the top 1% in your industry. You've got to stay invested and keep investing. And that's sort of been the solving the puzzle to how to build wealth for the long term.
15: All right. Caleb Silver, ABC News contributor, editor-in-chief, Investopedia New York. Thank you for your time this morning. I appreciate it.
19: Thank you.
15: All right. It's 8:45 now on 700 WLW. Traffic has been a nightmare, it seems, all morning long. Eddie's in here for Chuck. What are we dealing with now?
0: Things are slowly starting to improve a little bit, including that earlier crash on 275 from the UC Health Traffic Center. 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And again, northbound 275, that earlier crash now completely cleared away between Beachmont Avenue and State Route 32 in Eastgate. All lanes there have now reopened. On the southbound side, though, still got the left lane blocked on southbound 275 after State Route 32. And northbound 7175, also an accident, left lane blocked at 5th. That's got traffic backed up from Buttermilk Pike. I'm Eddie Zellick on News Radio 700 WLW.
15: And the 9:20 Weather Forecast Center, Jennifer Ketchmark says we have this flood watch in effect till noon today, and then skies turn partly to mostly cloudy the rest of the day. Just some isolated showers, and she says a lot of them could be south for most of the day. High today eventually 83. Tonight, Friday night football, 7 o'clock kickoffs around the tri-state for that Greensburg-South Dearborn game. Going to be mostly cloudy in the mid-70s. Should be dry for Friday night football. And then a chance of rain pretty much all weekend, Saturday and Sunday, mid-80s. So just be prepared for it, all right? It's still 73 around the tri-state at your severe weather station. 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It's Friday. It is time for Beer Dave. He will join me next.
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15: Oh, you know what that means. Time for the weekend. Time to talk to Beer Dave. Good morning. How are you?
25: I'm good, Steve. How are you?
15: I couldn't be better. I'm thinking about Oktoberfest in Cincinnati like everybody else. I'm thinking about a get a grilled cheese with my beer from Zoomer. Or how about that spiral potato on a stick? I got to try that one. Yeah, that's good.
25: Yeah, that looks pretty good. And I mean, it's great. Everything's brought to us by Sam Adams. I'm looking forward to seeing the Glockenspiel.
15: Yeah, is that like two stories high or something like that?
25: Yeah, like 30 foot tall, and it's a working Glockenspiel with a clock tower and everything.
15: Do I just need to drink beer and eat food, or do I have to match everything? What beer goes with this Oktoberfest food? How should I attack this?
25: I think whatever beer you grab is going to work with whatever food you're having. I think it could be that simple.
15: I like that about you making my life simple. So there you go. Oktoberfest, Cincinnati, all weekend. That's the big deal there. Saw your point, Yateman's Cove. Other stuff going on. What is Alexandria and Fabled? They collaborated on a beer here?
25: Yeah, so unfortunately, one of the local beer enthusiasts isn't with us anymore. And so these two decided, you know, we're going to celebrate because early on when these breweries were coming together, they used to meet in this basement and drink beers and decide how they wanted to brew theirs. So they've decided to sort of pay homage to him, and they've both brewed a beer, and then they're going to each barrel age one of them, and then they'll blend it together and release that at a later date. But you can get the non-barrel age starting today at Fabled or at Alexandria.
15: I like that. Good for them. I'm glad they're all working together. Big Ash, celebrating 7 years

0: This is tonight at Little Miami's Event Center, the building in the back there along the river. And that's going to be a really good scenario there. Because, I mean, let's be honest, the hospice scenario, anybody that's had to deal with that, that's a great cause. And if we can raise some money for that, this is a great idea.
1: Absolutely. Little Miami Brewery and Event Center. Fretboard, always like talking about them. They have an updated music venue at their Creek Road location?
0: Yeah, so they always have had a recording studio and other things, but they've gone ahead and updated it and put in additional lighting and everything and stuff. So they're really trying to get behind some more of the local live bands. And that's a really cool place to go see a live band if you haven't had a chance. So plus, obviously, the Fretboard beers are always always on point.
1: Absolutely. And Saturday, tomorrow, is the Confluence of the Hops. Tell me about that and explain it to me.
0: So this is a cool thing. The Wandering Monsters has gotten with six breweries. They've made collaboration beers and all these different hops, including a brand out of Louisville, the Atrium Brewery. They're going to have one of their collaborations. And just a really cool way to see how that one ingredient can really stand out in a beer. And this will be going on tomorrow. There'll be two sessions. There's one around noon, and then there's one in the 4 o'clock hour.
1: All right, 50 West. Now, they've decided to leave the location in Chillicothe at the end of the year?
0: Correct, yeah. So at the end of the year, they're not going to renew their lease. This is in an old bank building in Chillicothe, right downtown. It's a neat little setup. So if you're still planning to head that way, make sure to get a visit in at the 50 West before they vacate the space.
1: All righty. And upcoming Tuesday and Thursday, stuff going on in the next week. Let's start with Tuesday. Barleycorn's Brewhouse releasing their Oktoberfest beer.
0: Correct, yeah. So they're going to have a tapping of their Oktoberfest on Tuesday at 6 p.m. And then another cool thing is Mad Tree at their Oakley Tap Room, they're partnering with the Cincinnati Planetarium, the Observatory, and they're going to have a planetarium in the tap room. And this should be kind of cool to be drinking a few beers and looking up at the stars and understanding a little more about the Big Dipper, why you could be the Big Sipper.
1: Ooh, I like that. That's good, too. And Oktoberfest beers, will we have them all fall, or do we just get them for the next couple of weeks? Do you know?
0: Usually you have them right up through the Thanksgiving weekend. That's about when you start to see the Oktoberfest beers disappear. But some of them are pretty limited release, so enjoy them while you got them. Yeah. That's what I recommend.
1: And what about Mike McConnell was a guest bartender last week. Last Friday was the 9/11 things that we were doing. But was Mike McConnell's beer out?
0: Yeah. So DVD did the event up there, the fundraiser for Big Brothers and Big Sisters, and we did a mild ale for Mike, and turned out really nice. They still have some of it on tap, and it was quite enjoyable. I was helping Mike guest bartend, and we were enjoying the beer that was brewed in his honor.
1: Absolutely. Thanks for doing that. Beer Dave, were you drinking beer this weekend?
0: Well, I'm going to hopefully get to Oktoberfest, but Sunday we're having that memorabilia show at Wiedemann there in the back, sort of the trunk or treat show. So yep. I'll be at Wiedemann on Sunday prior to the football game.
1: Good. Have a safe week. We'll talk to you next Friday morning, all right?
0: That sounds awesome. Thanks.
1: All righty. Russ Jackson producing today. While we're sounding good, Tom will be back on Monday. And coming up after the news, Mike Allen in for Sloney right here on 700 WLW.
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3: Trump threatens to tear the whole building down. This is the 9 o'clock report. I'm Matt Reese. His name must be included or else. The latest on the battle over the Kennedy Center in Washington. It's in court. President Trump says his name should be on it, just like John F. Kennedy's.
4: Trump told our Karen Travers that if his name doesn't go up on the building, he will tear the whole thing down.
5: I think that the Trump administration should certainly have recognition because, frankly, if we don't do that, it's going to close. It'll end up being ripped down.
4: This morning, a federal judge...

0: Now warning the administration, they must give him 30 days notice of any major renovation to the Kennedy Center.
1: That's ABC's Mary Bruce. Meantime, President Trump says he's undecided on whether or not he should, quote, annihilate the Iranian regime. He's telling Axios in an interview that he has a big decision coming up, planning to meet with leaders from six Gulf nations next week on the sidelines of the UN General Assembly. Now check the roads now. Been a rough drive to work this morning. Latest traffic and weather together.
2: 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An accident on I-275 northbound between Beachmont and Eastgate is clearing, but traffic is still a little slow as you make your way through. Also, watch for an accident 275 southbound after Eastgate in the left lane. I'm Heather Pascoe on News Radio 700 WLW.
3: Now, the latest forecast from the Jake Sweeney Chevrolet Weather Center. 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
4: A flood watch is in effect until the noon hour today. We've got some slow-moving showers and thunderstorms this morning. As we get into the afternoon, high of 83, partly to mostly cloudy. We may still see an isolated shower in our southern spots, but most will be dry this afternoon. Tonight, down to 66. Tomorrow, we'll get scattered showers and thunderstorms in the afternoon hours, and highs still come in around 86 degrees. From your severe weather station, I'm 9 First Warning meteorologist Jennifer Ketchmark, News Radio 700 WLW.
1: Most of the rain has moved out of the tri-state. We have 75 degrees right now, temperature in Cincinnati. 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Keeping customers for life in Houston on Sunday. The Bengals at the Houston Texans on the outside. The temperature is going to be 94 degrees for the high with sunshine in Houston. No word yet on what and who was involved in the accident on 275 East near Springfield Pike in Springdale. About 4 this morning, the expressway eastbound was shut down for several hours after a crash. Gas prices jumped again overnight, AAA putting today's new national average at $4.46 a gallon for regular unleaded. That's up 3 cents a gallon from yesterday and 40 cents from where we were a month ago. Oktoberfest Cincinnati continues this morning on the riverfront. Food and drink, Law Lines, Sawyer Point, and Yateman's Cove.
5: We've got nearly 80 vendors coming down here with between food and merchandise and beers. We have nearly 80 beers that will be on tap this weekend, which is awesome. Everything from German favorites like Stiegel and Radeberger to local breweries from 50 West to Westside Brewing, Grain Works.
1: That's Amy Fitzgibbons with the Cincinnati Regional Chamber. A lot of money to be made. The event draws more than 800,000 people, and there are about 80 vendors taking part in the event. Unflattering portraits of the king are being painted by the late Princess Diana's brother, Earl Spencer, in his new book, Swan Song.
6: In the latest excerpts published in the Daily Mail, Spencer writes that King Charles, then Prince Charles, was giddily elated like a lottery winner when they spoke immediately after Diana's death. Looking back now, I suspect the prince's first reaction must have been to think more of how this even might free him to marry the woman he loved, rather than appreciating the loss of one he did not.
1: And ABC's Lama Hassan. Reds at home this weekend against the Cubs. Starts tonight, 5:40. With the inside pitch and 6:40 the first pitch right here on the home of the Reds, News Radio 700 WLW, where it's 9:05. And our next news is coming up at 9:30. 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
22: Home of the Reds, 700 WLW. Mike Allen in for Sloney today, and Sloney will be back on Monday. Well, I tell you what, before I start this segment, just let me say one thing, and I'll explain why. People on the west side of Cincinnati are, I'm not going to say what I want to say, they're urinated off. And I'll tell you why. Cincinnati City Council, and this is from WVXU, voted 6-3 Wednesday to approve a planned development zoning designation for an affordable housing development in Westwood. The project, dubbed Westline Flats, it's on Ferguson Road, includes 167 apartments, four buildings. Now, here's the weird thing. It has the support from the Westwood Civic Association, and they are the official community council for Westwood. But neighboring West Price Hill Community Council, they vehemently oppose it. They cite concerns about concentrating poverty, traffic congestion, and crime. You think? Here's a quote, though, from Vice Mayor Jan Michelle Lemon Kearney. As far as I'm concerned, she's on the right side of this. She said, "I'm just really, really tired of seeing our residents rolled over, and that's what's happening with the West Price Hill Community Council." So kudos to her for having the courage to say that. Here to talk about it this morning is a lifelong Democrat, lifelong Westsider, lifelong great guy, Don Driehaus from the prestigious Driehaus family. I had the honor and high privilege of serving with Don's dad on the Board of Elections some years ago, and I really mean it was an honor and a privilege. He's a great man. Anyway, here to talk to us about it is the said Don Driehaus. Don, thanks for calling in.
0: Mike, after that introduction, I'm flattered. Thank you very much.
22: Well, I didn't even mention your dad was my baseball coach one year. So, anyway,
0: I think he would take great pride in that. Okay. He was a very proud baseball coach. But on to the subject at hand, West Line Flats. I got up early this morning and rewatched the council hearing from the other day, and I agree with you. I want to thank first, before I go into any tirade here, I want to thank Vice Mayor Jan Michelle Kearney. I want to thank President Scotty Johnson and Councilman Seth Walsh. All three of these individuals stood up and said, yeah, there's something duplicitous about this development. There's something just not right about how this was approached and how this is, this was done. And I also want to thank some of the advocates who I've worked with, Sue Bills, Amber Canson, Todd Zinser, and Ben Clare, who have all worked diligently just to try to see what's really happening with this development.
22: Mm-hmm.
0: Now, my feeling about this development is, first off, this started years back, and it came to our attention that something was happening at this site. And we asked in an open meeting if there was any development coming to this site, next to Ferguson. We were told no. No, nothing's happening. Nothing's happening. And word kept getting out that something was happening, all right? And the questions that we had asked were to Mr. Kramerding and Councilwoman Albee.
22: Mm-hmm.
0: So anyway, rumor kept going that something's going on. Last year while I was running for council, Amber Kassam and I happened to be at a Westwood meeting, of all things, a very small meeting, by the way. And sure enough, LDG was up there presenting this development.
22: And you were there, Don. Is that correct?
0: I was there.
22: Okay. Sorry. Correct. Go ahead.
0: And we asked some questions. It's like, wait a minute. This is a LIHTC development. It's a low-income housing development. The way you're explaining this doesn't add up. And yet, the folks in Westwood, it's okay by us. Well, I looked at it and said, well, wait a minute. It's pretty much in the West Price Hill Business District. And ironically, the folks in Westwood, and I don't really want to start maligning people.
22: I understand.
0: But they were able to zone out this type of development in their business district. They literally were, during the Connected Communities debate, they were able to draw a mile circle around their business district and their neighborhoods to avoid this type of development.
22: Mm-hmm.
0: So it's kind of ironic to me that all of a sudden, yeah, they're all saying, well, this is fine. Well, it's across the street from Western Hills High School, which literally sits in Price Hill.
22: Exactly. So, exactly. Yeah. And I mean, here's another thing, too. Let me ask you, in all your years of public service, have you ever seen something where one community council is for something, the other is against it? I don't know. It just seems unusual to me. I'm sure it's happened, though.
0: Well, no, I really haven't. But along those lines, I think this, the Westwood representatives, in general,
22: mm-hmm.
0: this is part of a plan, and I don't know if there was a quid pro quo, and I don't want to imply that.
22: Okay.
0: But it sure seems to me that, hey, you've got a developer showing up, there's an empty plot, Sure, why not? It's not going to impact our business district. It's not going to have any direct impact on our neighborhood. It's really next to Price Hill.
2: Right.
0: And so we're the ones that are going to be dealing with it. And the reason this is an issue, Mike, is 167 units of low-income housing in a neighborhood over the last 25 years that has seen a significant increase in low-income households, along with the government programs that back these. We have been working to kind of coordinate and balance, you know, development where we can mix, in essence, low income with market rate, where we can actually have a diverse and thriving neighborhood. By the way, Price Hill, I would argue, is the most diverse neighborhood in the city.
2: No question.
0: Not even close. So I'm a little insulted when our council people, the ones who supported this, imply that we're against this because we don't believe in diversity.
2: Mm-hmm.
0: I really think it's ironic that both Mr. Nolan and Ms. Zalby, who live in Oakley and Madisonville respectively, and both are, I would say, East Siders, they impugn us for not wanting this. And yet I would make the argument they should put a project, maybe 400 units, bordering Madisonville and Oakley, sharing this in neighborhoods that have gentrified.
2: Let me ask you a question along those lines. I ask it somewhat rhetorically, but I'd like to hear your answer. And it's this. Why is it always the West Side? Why aren't these things out in Oakley, Hyde Park, places like that? Why is it always the West Side?
0: I would say there's two reasons, and this is from my history actually working with the Housing Authority back in the early 2000s. First off, the low-income housing programs anymore were privatized. So the Section 8 and Housing Choice Voucher Program, they're profit-based programs, right?
2: Mm-hmm.
0: So the developers and people that are investing in this, they're going to look for the cheapest place to develop or the cheapest place to buy to maximize their cap rates.
2: Mm-hmm.
0: And for good or ill, Price Hill and Westwood in particular, both were impacted significantly during the last 20 years because our housing stock was much more affordable. The eastern side, the eastern neighborhoods, and I had the pleasure of running for city council, so I was over there quite a bit last year. They've zoned a lot of these problems out to their credit, and they've also been, you know, their housing stock has increased in value significantly. In fact, in Madisonville, if I'm not mistaken, it's gone up 300%. So that's a significant increase. So if you're an investor in these programs, you're not looking to the east side. It's too expensive. Your profit margins are too thin. So you're looking to where you can profit the best, and where there's available housing stock, and that's pretty much in the two largest neighborhoods, which I called all Price Hill and Westwood.
2: I got you. It's a sense of frustration, and I understand what you're saying, and you are knowledgeable on that particular subject, but I just think there's got to be a way. There has to be a way. You know, everybody, especially the libs, are all about fairness. Well, how about a little fairness for us over on the west side of town? I mean, that's where I grew up. You know, ride my bike up to Don's Hobby Shop, you know, hang around out there causing trouble. I mean, I drive through it now, garbage, trash everywhere. Nobody pays any attention to the streetlights, just jaywalking. And I don't know. Obviously, it's an emotional subject with me, but I got to think there'd be a way around it. And not only that, Don Driehaus, also potholes. I mean, fixing roads. We're always the last one to get that, too. You got to scream and yell and holler to get it done. So anyway, I vented. If you have a response, fine.
0: Mike, I appreciate that venting. I want to be a little more positive. Not that you're not positive. Mm-hmm. Don't get me wrong. But I also want to talk the positives in Price Hill. Look, I was actively engaged in the Incline development, and that's been a very successful development, along with the theater in the front of Price Hill. Partners and I, over the last decade or so, have renovated and brought back plenty of property in Price Hill. And in fact, a group we were involved with is now helping Elder renovate around Elder High School. Keaton High School has done great work up in Price Hill. So before we just get negative, or I'm just constantly, you know, complaining, I don't want to come from a point of weakness here. What I want to come from is a point of fairness. And it's like, look, life isn't fair. I get that. We live in a capitalist society, and I'm an investor. I've been in the private sector. But I also believe you need to deal in good faith.
2: Right.
0: This is a bad faith project. It's been bad faith from the get-go. These developers have a spotty track record nationwide, even mentioned by Jeff Kramerding in the council meeting that he's reluctant to do this, and yet he voted for it. I'm like, you're reluctant because they're bad, Jeff, but you're going for this because you just have to go along with it. That makes no sense.
2: Right.
0: Even Billy Weber, the assistant city manager in the meeting, said there's no rush to this anymore. They, in essence, in the planning meeting that I went to, they weren't telling the truth. The developers weren't telling the truth. There was no rush. There was no need to do this. There had been no input from West Price Hill. It had all been run through one side. And then it's like, wait a minute. This isn't what they're saying it's going to be. And once they've agreed to this, this community agreement that they claim is going to resolve some of this, it's after the fact. Jan Michelle was correct when she said that. She said, once you agree to this, it's worth the paper it's written on.
2: Right.
0: Look, these guys are in business to make money, and I understand that. They're not going to risk paying off their debt by goofing around with marginal renters. They're either going to use vouchers, which they've said they're going to use, or they're going to try to get $1,800 a month from somebody pulling down $30,000 a year. That doesn't work. You don't pay 60% of your income to rent an apartment on Ferguson. That just doesn't make sense, Mike. And you know what I'm saying.
2: Yeah,
0: so
2: I do.
0: Like going, and it's like, so this is a low-income housing project. It serves a purpose, but it's in a neighborhood where our poverty rate has gone up significantly over 25 years, and I would argue this isn't going to help our poverty rate at all. I think, you know, it's gone up 3 to 4 times, and by the 2030 census, we're going to see the impact of a lot of this type of investment on the West Side.
2: Well, I'll tell you what. I'm sorry, go ahead. We're about done, though, on time. Go ahead, though, sir.
0: By the way, this isn't just going to impact Price Hill. This is going to have an impact on Green Township.
2: Sure it is.
0: And the good folks just down the road off of Crookshank and over where we grew up. So, hey, let's be honest about what this is. And this is piling on in my mind.
2: I hear you.
0: Oh, well, people need a place to live. I believe that. I work with St. Vincent de Paul. I work with the Free Store. I've worked with the Housing Authority. I still do. I'm active in the community. This is not the right project to help us thrive in Price Hill. It needs to be opposed.
2: All right. Hey, I really appreciate it. This was great. I learned something. I'm still honked off, but I learned something. Don, I really appreciate you calling in, and I hope we can keep in touch on this.
0: Well, Mike, I appreciate it, and I'm glad to discuss it anytime.
2: Okay, thank you. All right. See you later. Have a good weekend. Don Driehaus, boy, I tell you what, he does know what he's talking about when it comes to this housing stuff. And again, I mean, for me, yeah, it is somewhat emotional. I hate what's happening to Price Hill and parts of Westwood, too. Westwood's not as bad yet. I just hate it. And again, why is it always the West Side? I mean, I'll continue to pose that question. Hey, the next segment, we do not have a guest, so there are open lines. If you want to call 749-7000, 1-800, the big one, are the numbers. Mike Allen, in for Sloney, 700-WLW.
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14: A construction worker is killed on I-275. This is the 930 Report. I'm Matt Reese. Breaking now, new details on why I-275 in the Springdale area was closed this morning for several hours. It happened about 4 o'clock. Springdale police say there was a crash between a vehicle and a construction worker who had been working on the highway. The worker was taken to Bethesda North where he died. Not many other details released other than Springdale police say it does not appear that impairment was a factor. Latest on what we pay at the gas pump. Not much change from yesterday, but there has been week to week. Current average for regular grade gas, according to AAA, is about $4.50 a gallon. Week ago, it was averaging about $4.15 a gallon. That's an increase of about 35 cents.
18: Gas prices have been steadily rising since President Trump launched this war with Iran, and analysts note and predict that they're about to jump even higher. Gas now averaging $4.47 a gallon. Diesel rising to a record $6.43 a gallon. The war now well into its seventh month and with no end in sight.
14: That's ABC's Mary Bruce. AAA says diesel is averaging about $6.54 a gallon in Cincinnati, which jumped about a nickel from yesterday. Last year at this time, you know what we were paying for diesel? It was about $3.72 a gallon, and that was about $2.81 cheaper a gallon. Now we check the roads on this rather rainy Friday morning. Latest traffic and weather together.
20: 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I'm keeping an eye on traffic volumes beginning to thin out a bit. You're a little slow on I-75 northbound between Buttermilk Pike and 12th Street. We do have areas of construction. Keep in mind Central Avenue is closed north and southbound between West Pete Rose Way and 3rd Street. You'll need time to follow an alternate route. I'm Heather Pasco on News Radio 700 WLW.
12: Here is the latest weather forecast from News Radio 700 WLW.
14: Looking at some more showers possible today in the tri-state and a high of 83 degrees. We have 74 degrees right now in Cincinnati. If you are near the airport, you might see some of the full-scale disaster drill in progress. It's required by the FAA, and they do it every 3 years. So it's just a drill. There's no real emergency at Cincinnati Northern Kentucky International Airport right now. Cincinnati's Oktoberfest resumes this morning at 11 o'clock. This is the 50th anniversary of the event, which is the largest in the world outside of Munich, Germany. Amy Fitzgibbons is with the Cincinnati Regional Chamber, and she has details on the world's largest chicken dance.
21: The chicken dance will be 3 o'clock on Saturday. It'll be emceed by our friend Bob Herzog, and it's going to be featuring the 10 U.S. Navy sailors in honor of Cincinnati Navy Week that's happening this week.
14: And the running of the Wiener Dogs, which is usually on the Friday before the event starts, has been moved now so more people can attend. They'll run the Dachshunds Sunday at 11 o'clock. Kentucky's Governor Andy Beshear is going to be in Northern Kentucky this afternoon to break ground on a new medical examiner's office and Kentucky State Police Crime Lab. And that's going to be at the former Civic Center in Highland Heights. The Cubs are in town this weekend. Tonight's game starts at 6:40, 5:40 with the inside pitch pregame here on the home of the Reds. 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The weather in Houston for the Bengals and the Texans on Sunday outside. The temperature is going to be 94 degrees along with sunshine. It's 9:35. The next news coming up at 10. 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
8: Hey, we're back. Finally, Mike Allen in for Sloney. He will be back on Monday. If you're holding for a call, just hold for a little bit. I just want to close a loop here on this whole low-income housing thing that, once again, the West Side's getting jammed with. I want you to know who voted what here. Voting in favor of it, and I know I did this when I was talking to Don, but I want to do it again. In favor of it, Mark Jeffries, Anna Elby, Evan Nolan, Mika Owens, Jeff Kramerning, and Ryan James. Voting against, the vice mayor, Jan Michelle Lemon. She spoke out pretty strongly against it. Seth Walsh and former Cincinnati police officer Scotty Johnson. And also, I wanted to ask Don about this. Todd Zinser, who is a community watchdog, the guy's amazing. I don't know how he does everything that he does. He filed suit because of this. I think it was an allegation of violation of the open meeting law. It was dismissed, but I checked. I didn't see anything yet. I think I heard Todd last night or maybe the night before saying that he's going to appeal it. So, you know, we aren't without people that understand and agree with our position. Enough on that, I promise. Let's talk to Dave in Mainville. Hey, good morning, Dave.
9: Mike, it's good to talk to you. It really is.
8: Thank you.
9: I enjoy you on Saturday mornings. You
8: thank
9: and
8: you.
9: I have went at it a couple times, and it's always fun.
8: Okay, thank you.
9: Yesterday you had a guest on, and you, I agree with both of what you said, is that the left, the Democrats, the liberals on the campuses never want any dissent.
8: Never.
9: Or any opposing voices. Well, I have to point out a little bit of hypocrisy here. I think that by when you are Cunningham always having on people that back your viewpoints, you're kind of doing the same thing.
8: Yeah, now, you know, I'm sorry, go ahead.
9: Let me say this.
8: Yeah,
9: you
8: go ahead.
9: And I'm not trying to puff you up here. You're an intelligent, articulate, and guy who can defend his position. And so is Cunningham. But you guys never have anybody on with the opposite point of view. And I don't understand. I think it would make for much better radio myself.
8: And you know what? I agree with you. I mean, the big part of the problem is I can't find anybody from the other side of just about every issue that wants to come on. And the ones that do, Dave, unfortunately, you know, they'll shout and scream and I'll say, let's discuss it. They'll call me a name and then hang up. I could not agree with you more that the discussion would be better if both sides were there. I do understand your frustration, though, but again, 90% of it is we can't get anybody from the other side to come on, mostly.
9: That is sad. I mean, it's hard to believe, though, that somebody from the left wouldn't want to come on and defend their position because You know, I think, look, I'm in the middle to middle right. And WLW is known as the, you know, the Republican station. It just is. I mean, you know, it really is. It's the right wing. It's the Trump mouthpiece. It's everything else. So I think trying to have people on and openly saying, look, come on. Let me hear from you. If you've got an opposing point of view, we'll have you on as a guest. You can take phone calls. You can tee it up and have a good time. And boy, I'd be glued to that radio on that.
8: I hear you, Dave. Your point is very well taken. And actually, I agree with you. But again, it's just so hard to get anybody to come on almost every Saturday, probably every other Saturday. I just make the announcement. Hey, if you want to call and disagree with me, that's fine. I enjoy that. We'll have a civil discussion about it. And, you know, it doesn't ever happen. There was a guy who passed away, I guess it's about 5 or 6 years ago. I'm having trouble remembering his name. Dave, do you know who I'm talking about who used to call in all the time and disagree? That's it. Glenn from Mason. I miss that guy. You know what? If you lock horns with Glenn from Mason in an argument or a debate, whatever, discussion, you better be ready because he was. I mean, I would love to have another Dave from Mason. But I guess we're fresh out of it.
9: Glenn from Mason.
8: Yep. You're right. Glenn from Mason.
9: Yeah. And I mean, like, for example, you had somebody on, that guy yesterday that was talking about how the left doesn't allow anything on college campuses other than their point of view. Well, maybe it would be a good guess to have somebody on from a college that says, you know, we don't want to have right-wing people on there.
8: Well,
9: and let them defend their position.
8: Do you think they're going to admit that, though? I mean, in a million years, I don't think they would admit it. You know, if I called, I don't know, say the law school up at UC, say, hey, I would love to have a professor come on to support this point of view. If it's a conservative point of view, I'm just wasting my time. I mean, I hate to say it, but higher education is just a cesspool.
9: If it's a leftist point of view.
8: Well, yeah, I mean, you can't find them. They don't want to come on. But hey, I got to move on. Good call, though, Dave. I hope you call back. Really appreciate it.
9: I do. Thank you, Mike. Take care.
8: Okay, you too. Yeah, I love that. Anybody that listens to that Saturday show knows that. And I'll do it again tomorrow, too. But you got to keep it civil. And the majority of them are always, you know, you're this, you're that, call your name. We got to hit the dump button and like that. But I love, it's probably a lawyer in me. I love to debate. Hey, let's talk to Dane in Cheviot. Hey, Dane, how are you?
10: How you doing, Mike Allen?
8: Yes.
10: Great to talk to you about this subject. I lived on the west side most of my life, and I rent an apartment in Cheviot, and I got a really good landlord, but not everybody's got that. And before long, you're not going to be able to find an apartment for under $1,000 a month.
8: Is that
10: in
8: right?
10: This community. Yeah. It keeps going up and up and up. And what my landlord told me is that they're immigrants from Springfield that are begging for any kind of an apartment, any kind of a job they can find, because they're all probably going to be going on the run. You know they're not going back to Haiti, man.
8: No. Well, once again, thank you, Joe Biden, for letting untold millions of people trespass into our country. We're dealing with it now, and God forbid they take the House and the Senate and God forbid even more the presidency in 2028, because it's going to be a replay. But you know what? I drive through Cheviot and boy, it looks good over there. The streets seem to be clean. No crazy driving that I was able to see. So anyway, hopefully Cheviot can continue on what it's doing. Did I miss him? Did I leave him here? Well, anyway, thanks for the call. I appreciate it. Yeah, I love Cheviot. You know, and it's the same old thing, though. Once again, the West Side gets jammed. And Cheviot is an independent city of itself. It's not a neighborhood, if you will. They have a government and everything else. But always the West Side, it seems like. Hey, let's do this. Let's take a short break, and we'll come back. I'm going to tell you about who we got next up. Mike Allen, in for Sloney, 700 WLW.
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0: America. And I tell you what, as far as strategy, I mean, he's the guy that that did the contract with America. I listened to him. He thinks we have a heck of a choice, chance at winning the House, keeping the House and keeping the Senate. But there's five things he says that we have to do, and the clock's running out. The first requirement, according to Newt, is strategic clarity. I couldn't agree more with him. I mean, we're always talking about so many different things. They need to know. Voters need to know where the other side is, and we all got to be marching to the same beat, which is probably impossible. Number two, according to Newt, to win and win big, the second part of the plan is to make, this one's important, make Democrats explain their own party. Make Democrats explain their own party because, man, they are off on a tangent. And it gets crazier every day. And the people that they associate themselves with and will not disavow, I don't know. Maybe it's me. Obviously, I have a point of view. But I don't know how anybody could vote for any of those people that had anything to do with a podcast or whoever that, frankly, hates his country. And, boy, they're out there. Okay, the third part is to deal directly with the issues which affect people's lives every day. I mean, obviously, that's correct. And I think, you know, for the most part, I think we're doing it. Sometimes you got to do it through those awful 30-second commercials. And, boy, I watch them, and I can't wait till the day after when they're finished. But sometimes that's the way you move voters, and that might be part of it. Anyway, Newt says the fourth part of the plan may be the most important. Listen to this. Republicans should become the American Party. That doesn't mean creating a new party. It means identifying the issues on which 70%, 80%, even 90% of Americans agree and making those issues central to the campaign. You know, some candidates are doing that. I don't see where we're doing it with any uniformity at all, but people need to know who in the hell and what in the hell they're voting for if they vote Democrat. I've said it so many times. I know people are sick of it. I can't believe this. I mean, I never thought I would see this in the year 2026. He's right. We do need to let them know about those issues. 80-20 issue is biological men in girls' sports. It's been 80-20 from jump, and it's still there. So they got their necks stuck out on that one, and we ought to cram it down their throats. Excuse my pun. Okay, fifth and final part is positive vision for a healthier America. Newt's talking about health care, and current health system is too expensive, too bureaucratic, and too often designed around institutions rather than patients. Now, the question remains if there's enough time to do that, but when Newt Gingrich talks, especially about strategy, I listen. And you know what? I agree with his plan. Difficult to get Republicans or any political party on the same page with stuff, but that doesn't mean you don't at least try. Hey, we got to take a break for the news, but when we come back, we're going to be talking AI. Well, there's a lot of things going on with AI, one of which locally is up in the city of Trenton. They want to annex two neighboring townships so they can build a huge, I think, 25-building Amazon data center. And the people said, nah, baby, nah, at least at this part, at this juncture so far. We're going to talk to Attorney Nick Owens about that, and we'll do that when we get back. Mike Allen in for Sloney, 700 WLW.
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2: A tragedy this morning on the Outer Loop. This is the 10 o'clock report. I'm Sandy Collins. Breaking now, that crash on 275 this morning was tragic. A pedestrian construction worker in the Springdale area of the Loop just before 4 this morning. Police say that all they can confirm right now is that a vehicle hit that construction worker in the area that was being worked on overnight that closed the two right lanes there on the Outer Loop, or the Upper Loop, actually. The first responders rushed that man to the Bethesda North, where he passed away. The sheriff's office has their traffic unit investigating. Not sure why it happened yet at this point, but Springdale police don't suspect impairment at this time. We're waiting for the official word on the ID from the coroner, who is notifying the worker's family. Now, let's check the latest traffic and weather.

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1: 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I'm keeping an eye on traffic volumes beginning to thin out a bit. You're a little slow on I-75 northbound between Buttermilk Pike and 12th Street. We do have areas of construction. Keep in mind, Central Avenue is closed north and southbound between West Pete Rose Way and 3rd Street. You'll need time to follow.
2: Now, the latest forecast from the Jake Sweeney Chevrolet Weather Center. 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Together, let's drive.
3: As we get into the afternoon, high of 83, partly to mostly cloudy. We may still see an isolated shower in our southern spots, but most will be dry this afternoon. Tonight, down to 66. Tomorrow, we'll get scattered showers and thunderstorms in the afternoon hours, and highs still come in around 86 degrees. From your severe weather station, I'm 9 First Warning meteorologist Jennifer Ketchmark, News Radio 700 WLW.
4: We're at 77 right now. Humidity's still way up there in the 80 percentile. Well, opening statements began this morning in the Ohio murder trial of Caleb Fulton. He is the Miami County man accused by the prosecutors of killing his wife. The prosecutor told jurors this morning that a lack of eyewitnesses or a recovered weapon will not prevent the state from proving its case against him. The prosecutors alleged that the former American Idol contestant shot his wife Ashley twice with a 9mm handgun, then tried to make it look like a home invasion. While the defense argues that the authorities made a rush to judgment, the state intends to present the fingerprint, DNA, and the electronic evidence linking Flynn to the crime. He competed in season 12 of Idol. This was back in 2013. Flynn was arrested days afterwards after he frantically called 911 to report somebody broke into their home there in Tip City and killed his wife while he was in their daughter's bedroom. Kentucky Attorney General Russell Coleman is asking a federal appeals court to block in-state college tuition for undocumented students. His brief is opposing an appeal from the lower court ruling that found that Kentucky's previous tuition policy violated federal immigration law. The issue at hand is controversial because the supporters say the students should be treated like any other Kentucky residents, but opponents say that tuition breaks should not be available to people who are in this country illegally. And the biggest American Oktoberfest is here in Cincinnati. They're hoping to top 800,000 visitors this year along the banks of the Ohio River that the German locals used to call the Rhine.
5: Oktoberfest Cincinnati drew a record number of people last year, more than 800,000, said to be the biggest Oktoberfest celebration in our country and the biggest outside Munich, Germany. And if you take the long walk from one end to the other along the riverfront, it's good exercise. Haley White was taking a stroll in the Cincinnati heat during the setup Thursday.
6: We've walked 2 miles and we've just seen all these booths and we're like, yeah, it just keeps going.
5: One of the nearly 80 vendors is Jerry Wiggins with Chocolate Moonshine, a fudge and candy company. Keeping the air moving in the oppressive heat.
7: A fan on my lap blowing right into the face.
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4: 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And, of course, the Oktoberfest free admission is another draw to head down there. I'm Sandy Collins. Our next update at 10:30, News Radio 700 WLW.
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17: Want to be an American idiot. Home of the Reds, 700 WLW, Mike Allen in for Sloney today. Scott will be back on Monday. Well, as recent as March 2026, Gallup poll indicates that, listen to this, 7 in 10 Americans oppose building data centers for AI in their local areas. That's pretty strong. And 48% of those strongly oppose it. You never get that unanimity on political issues. So that's remarkable. Well, the reasons these people gave in the survey for opposing these data centers they're varied. Just give you a couple here. They don't like them because higher utility bills, power strain, massive water consumption, noise and environmental pollution. And they provide very few permanent jobs. There may be some jobs when they're building it, but people believe that they provide very few permanent jobs. Well, in kind of a surprise twist this week, the city of Trenton withdrew its petition to annex land for a proposed Amazon data center. By the way, this is from the Inquirer. The annexation was opposed by two rural townships over concerns about traffic and economic incentives. Trenton residents will vote in November on a measure to ban data centers within the city. And I read about this morning. County commissioners, Butler County commissioners, aren't real happy about this. They expressed frustration over the last-minute cancellation of a public hearing on the matter. Here to talk about it is a guy that knows what he's talking about attorney Nick Owens. Nick is the lawyer for not only the people in this area, but all over the place that want to put a stop to these things, or at least want to get it on the ballot and let the citizens decide themselves. He's got a great website. His group is called Conserve Ohio. Website is just conserveohio.com. Nick, thanks a lot for joining us today.
18: Thank you for having me on again, Mike. I greatly appreciate it.
17: Was that a good summation to anything I missed or misstated?
18: Well, I think it's a great opening argument or opening statement or a closing argument. The one thing I think I would miss or I'd come on in the reply is the destruction of farmland. And a lot of
17: yes.
18: these are all the explosion of the hyperscale AI data centers. It's really going into the rural way of life and attacking the rural way of life. And frankly, I live in rural Brown County. I live in Georgetown. And what got me all started in this process and frankly birthed Conserve Ohio, the statewide constitutional amendment petition to ban data centers over 25 megawatts, is the project in Mount Orb. And so I have real concerns about the destruction of farmland here in Ohio and across the country.
17: And I understand that, and that is another reason to do that. We talked last Saturday, I think, and some surprise moves or at least surprise twist to this thing. Can you tell us about that and walk us through it and tell us how that will affect what you're trying to do?
18: Are you regards to Trenton or the overall statewide petition? So in Trenton, the petitioners there submitted a petition to amend their charter. And the charter, for those listening, is like a local constitution. And in Ohio, we're very blessed because we have real significant home rule authority. And as we talked about before, that home rule authority came from the 1912 Ohio Constitutional Convention. The last time Ohio had a constitutional convention, and actually Teddy Roosevelt spoke out there to talk about direct democracy. Direct democracy isn't to be have the people have a vote on every issue of the day. But the issue is that when the politicians ignore the will of the people, or the politicians or the legislature follow the wishes of the industry or whoever they're putting money in their pockets, that the people have essentially a people's veto or the ability to propose their own type of legislation. So in Trenton, they have a charter, and the petitioners there got enough signatures, as verified by case law, many years of high Supreme Court decisions, and the Butler County Board of Elections, to put a charter amendment on the ballot to ban data centers over 25 megawatts in Trenton. Well, the city of Trenton slow walked that petition. They sat on it for a while before they even turned it over to the Board of Elections to verify signatures. And then on the beginning of August, they came back and said, you don't have enough signatures. You didn't have enough. You should actually have way more. And they said, you need to have 10% of the overall electorate, not 10% of the last municipal election. And we had to go all the way to the highest Supreme Court. The taxpayers, the residents, had to pay a lawyer, myself, and Austin Bauerrichter, who is my co-counsel, to go all the way to the highest Supreme Court to force them to do their job.
17: That doesn't surprise me. And you had mentioned, I think you were talking about a statewide initiative. Looking at your website here, it says 10-4 Ohio campaign. That's to do something on the state level. Am I right about that, Nick?
18: Yeah. So just to backpedal a little bit here. This all started for me in Mount Orb. I live in Georgetown, as I mentioned. I love my rural life here in Brown County, and I was watching from afar, well, 15 minutes away, live stream meetings where people were left out in the cold because they wouldn't move the meetings. They were all the council members and elected officials said they couldn't talk because they were on non-disclosure agreements. The out-of-town lawyers were talking for the elected officials, and there was also concern, are they talking for the elected officials or for the data center developer? It was just a mess. So I got involved in Mount Orb, talked about how their zoning, in my opinion, was illegal, and they've since rescinded that and restarted the process. But we realized, I met a gentleman by name Austin Bauerrichter and Jessica Baker from Williamsburg. She's a big leader in this. And we all came together and said, how are we going to be able to really make a difference in the state of Ohio? Nobody's listening. And then we went to the constitutional amendment route, and we got initial 1,000 signatures in the beginning of March to get it valid once, to get in front of the Ohio Attorney General. And then it had to go to the Ohio Ballot Board. And then on April 3rd, we were able to finally start circulating our statewide petition. Using this year's numbers, it'll change after the November election. You need 413,000 signatures to get it on the ballot, valid ones. We have 132,000 right now. We're an all-volunteer effort, and we've not even been doing this for 6 months. Our goal is to get it on next year's ballot. But in the meantime, and why Trenton and 10 other communities in the state of Ohio will have data center ban votes is when we realized, Conserve Ohio, that we were unable to make this year's ballot cycle because there's only one opportunity to be on a statewide ballot.
17: Right.
18: That we started thinking about other opportunities from ideas from our volunteers. Mm-hmm. And then we've been able to promote data center prohibition votes in 10 different municipalities across the state of Ohio.
17: Yeah, let me ask you that March Gallup poll that I talked about, 7 in 10 Americans opposing building these data centers. Just in the last week, from people that heard our interview last Saturday, I'm getting the same thing. It's like, we don't want these things. They're a problem. It's going to be something we regret later. Let me play devil's advocate here for a minute. Let's just say like Trenton City Council. I guess Mount Orb is a village, isn't it? or it's not?
18: Yes, they're okay. Still under 5,000.
17: Okay. When these elected officials say, hey, look, we're not going to be able to do this, we're not going to be able to do that unless and until we do that, what's your response to that?
18: Well, first of all this talks about it needs to be a community's decision, but you really cannot have the informed consent of the governed if you have the elected officials all shrouded behind non-disclosure agreements.
17: Yep.
18: As we know, transparency builds trust, secrecy breeds suspicion, and sunshine is the best disinfectant. So if these projects are truly great for communities, I don't think a data center with 40 gas turbines in the middle of a nice neighborhood or any neighborhood in the state of Ohio is good. Speaking of that, when communities say, well, we want to drive down electric bills, and so they have to provide their own power, what's called behind-the-meter generation.
17: Right.
18: Well, behind-the-meter power generation is supposed to insulate households from electric bill increases. But what it actually does is puts humongous amounts of gas turbines behind people's house. In a hyperscale data center in Texas, the data center there will require 141 gas turbines, the equivalent of eight million new cars and trucks on the roadway.
17: Whoa.
18: Young kids shouldn't get asthma because a data center is in their neighborhood.
17: Yep. Yeah, you're right about that. I don't know, at least from my really not educated point of view at this point. I want to learn more about it. It sounds like it's more trouble than it's worth. I mean, obviously, with respect to AI, and this kind of broke this week, there's a lot of talk about it. I mean, people are afraid of what it can do. Then on the other hand, you got the people that are saying, hey, and Trump said it, talking about AI, he said, whoever wins that wins. And I think I know what he means by that. Is that kind of what you're hearing out there, that, hey, look, we understand there's some benefits, but it's just too much of a risk?
18: Well, I think it's how about the big tech, the most wealthiest corporations in the whole world went about this. They rolled all these out under NDAs, under we're not going to tell you anything. It's the greatest thing since sliced bread. We're going to give you all this tax revenue. But at the same time, last year we had $1.6 billion in sales tax exemptions for the richest people in our world,
17: right,
18: so that the people on the coast can live in their yachts and their mansions while the people who have to live around these things have to experience it. So I appreciate that. This could be the new Cold War. This could be the new nuclear weapon in a machine form. And whether we don't want robots, killer robots, killing us, we want to be able to have them on our side. With all that being said, this should be a partnership. And if this is truly about national security, why should Ohio bear the overwhelming burden? And I really feel like from the data center developers, the arguments always shift. Well, we're going to give you all these tax dollars. Well, really, in the scheme of things, you're not giving that much more. We're going to create all these jobs. Well, for instance, the Mount Orb project, 1,000 acres of destruction of farmland, it would be 50 permanent jobs. And here's the thing, Mike, of those 50 permanent jobs, the overwhelming majority of them are grounds and building maintenance and security. No, those are good jobs for our community,
17: yeah,
18: but that's just a local school district probably provides more jobs than that. And so it's just not right. And if big tech wants this to actually happen throughout America, and frankly, they need to work with communities. Microsoft, to their credit, about 3 or 4 months ago, they put it out on Facebook or online and in public testimonies. Microsoft is not doing NDAs. They're not having non-disclosure agreements. But how can you tell the people, you got to take this, you got it, whether you like it or not, and if you don't like it, we're going to lose to China. And oh, by the way, you're probably going to lose your job because we're going to automate everything. It's not, we have to have a partnership with the community and have transparency in this process.
17: Well, you know what? This sounds to me, and I felt this way after I talked to you Saturday, this is democracy at its most basic and best. You know, elected officials, you're going to make a decision of this magnitude. You damn well better get our opinion on it. That's one of the reasons that I like it so much. One of the arguments for it is that, hey, it's going to create all these construction jobs. It's going to be so much money, blah, blah, blah. And we have talked about the other ones, if they do build it. But, I mean, do you think that's overblown too, Nick, that there won't be that many construction jobs?
18: Well, I'll say this. There will be countless construction jobs. However, this is a specialized skill set. And so what happens, they go from a job site in Texas to a job site in Ohio, or a job site in Georgia to a job site in Ohio. They're traveling tradesmen for most of these things. And you drop in 2,000 people for a 18-month period, 12 months to a year period, and you know the different trades come and go throughout the building's lifespan of getting built. But you drop 2,000 people in a community like Trenton or Mount Orb in Brown County, a population of only 44,000 people, that overwhelms your social services. And really, it's just it's a sugar high. So I want good, high-paying jobs for union workers, for construction workers, for all these people. I want them to be able to pay for their families just as much as I do. But I also, I'm concerned, are they building their replacements?
17: Right. No, I understand that. Have you been contacted by anyone in organized labor to weigh in on it? Because I think you make a very good point.
18: Well, not personally. They've been at, data center developments. It's interesting. We had a union person, was a nice gentleman that showed up in Mount Orb earlier this winter, and he was there and talking about the benefits of the construction jobs. But he admitted in the meeting that he would never want to live around one.
17: Wow. Boy, it sounds like you're getting a lot of that. Hey, we only got about a couple minutes left, but can you tell people if they want to get involved in this, if they want to help you in this cause, what they can do and what they should do?
18: Well, first of all, I want to tell people who live in chartered communities, you have the ability to get use a petition and create your own charter amendment to ban these. And it only takes 10% of the last municipal election. It's not a big amount of signatures. That's a way to effectuate direct democracy.
17: Sure.
18: And also, file a public records request. Go to town hall meetings. Get engaged. The reason we're having pushback in Ohio and across the country is because people are engaged like they've never been before. And it's all political spectrums. It's neighbors standing next to neighbors who may have never agreed on each other and never shared a cookout together, even though they've been neighbors for 15 years. But now they're united in people's living rooms and together. So I ask people, we can have the government that we want and deserve, but we have to participate in it. And yeah. I really encourage, and when it comes to our organization, I ask everybody to go to www.conserveohio.com. That is the umbrella organization for our statewide petition. And then today, we'll be in Millersport. We'll have a big crew up in Millersport. Luke Bryan has his farm tour, which is very cool. It'll be out in the farm outside of Columbus where there'll be at least 20,000 people, and we'll have people gathering signatures there. But I don't care what issue of the day it is, whether it's data centers or it's whatever comes down the line. When we have engaged citizenry, we have a better society.
17: You're so right. Hey, unfortunately, we're out of time, but please keep us posted on this. It's just fascinating to me. I really do believe that it's democracy at its most basic, therefore at its best. Anyway, Nick, really appreciate you filling us in, and please keep in touch.
18: Thank you, Mike, and have a good weekend.
17: You too. Thank you. Well, I tell you what, they're loaded for bear on this thing. It's going to be interesting to see how this thing plays out, not just with respect to what Nick Owens is doing, but the whole thing. Hey, we got to take a break, but when we come back, we're going to talk Cincinnati Reds baseball. Not a lot of good to talk about with Dave Yiddy Armbruster. If anyone knows what's going on, it's him. We'll do that when we get back. Mike Allen in for Sloaney, 700 WLW.
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4: Training for a football game flyover. The F-16 fails in flight. This is the 1030 Report. I'm Sandy Collins. Breaking now. You know, whenever something happens in the skies over us, tens of thousands of Miami Valley and Tri-State listeners perk up with the Air Force community so close-knit and so many airmen coming through town. The concern for whomever it is involved is concerned is evident. Now the investigation is underway into what caused that F-16 fighter jet to crash in northern Michigan. Here's what we know. The jet was engaged in a training exercise for the Texas Air National Guard for a football flyover. More from ABC's Alex Perez.
0: The F-16 pilot ejecting successfully. According to a witness, it was just moments before impact.
3: He was just above the trees, and it was just a matter of seconds. Him and the seat were behind the trees. His chute never fully opened. It was like a mushroom.
0: An evacuation ordered for anyone within a mile of the crash site due to a hazardous chemical spill related to the crash. Traffic directed away from the area. The pilot, thankfully, in stable condition.
4: It's just a scary sight with that plane in flames in a neighborhood. Fortunately, it didn't hit anyone. Of course, the folks that came across that weren't sure whether the pilot was inside or not, and they were very relieved to find out that that pilot had ejected. Those F-16s cost anywhere from $30 million to upwards of $80 million if it was a newer model. Now, the latest traffic and weather together.
5: 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I'm keeping an eye on the area roads, and we do have a couple of slow spots, but things are starting to clear out pretty nicely. I'm watching traffic right now on I-75 at Ezra Charles, and you're going to find just moderate traffic moving at posted speeds. We do have some areas of construction, but so far, no big backups. I'm Heather Pasco on News Radio 700 WLW.
33: Here is the latest weather forecast from News Radio 700 WLW.
6: As we get into the afternoon time frame, more or less partly cloudy, dry, high of 83. There's still a tiny rain chance to our very southern spots. Tonight we're dry down to 66, and then tomorrow 86, partly cloudy. Pop-up showers and thunderstorms will return in the afternoon and continue through the evening. From your severe weather station, I'm 9 First Warning meteorologist Jennifer Ketchmark, News Radio 700 WLW.
4: Still 77 degrees right now. President Trump's going to make an announcement on health care later today from the White House. This event is reportedly going to be focused on Medicaid drug prices. Then later, the president will head to his golf course in Virginia. That's tonight, before heading to Camp David for the weekend. Meanwhile, Vice President J.D. Vance is headed to Iowa for a rally in Bluffs, Iowa, to campaign for Republicans there. The woman accused of causing that deadly crash in Los Angeles of a Metro bus that preceded the final and fatal news helicopter flight is expected to be arraigned today. Authorities say that the driver drove her SUV the wrong way on the road, ran a red light, and crashed into the Metro bus on Tuesday. That collision itself killed two people, and then an NBC News helicopter covering that collision later crashed and killed three more. The Roselawn special needs 7-year-old here in Cincinnati, who tragically died on her school bus this week, has had a lot of medical issues over the years. The child's father says they want to know how she died on the way home from school on that bus. And you've probably seen in your social feed this morning, you know, cat videos, of course, the most popular of all social media. This new wild kitty is blowing up the internet. So cute. Found in Bolivia. The scientists say it's a new species of wild cat, a 3-pound perpetual kitty with leopard spots.
7: Scientists have unveiled what they believe could be the first new living feline species in over a century. The Leopardus tilcayo is a small cat native to Bolivia's cloud forests. It weighs around 3 pounds, about the size of most kittens, and has a distinctive spotted pelt similar to a larger leopard. A man had been keeping it, but as it grew, realized he didn't have a house cat. He actually had something completely different. Sherry Preston, ABC News.
4: That'll teach him to pick up strays. No, but he did. I'm Sandy Collins, and our next update is coming up at 11 on News Radio 700 WLW.
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5: Hey, we're back. Mike Allen in for Sloaney, 700 WLW. Well, more of the same yesterday. The Reds lost 8-2 to the Dodgers before, well, they're saying 24,000. I don't think so. That's probably paid. At Great American Ballpark yesterday, Brady Singer took the loss for the Reds. He went 3 1/3 innings, giving up 7 runs on 7 hits. He is now 6-15, ERA 5.67. The Reds managed only 7 hits in the game. Sal Stewart homered in the fourth. T.J. Friedl, he got 2 hits to raise his batting average all the way up to 172. Same two teams go at it again today. Chase Burns starts for the Reds, probably just a few innings. Chase is 15-3 with a 2.80 ERA. Clay Holmes for the Cubs, he's 6-7 with a 2.85 ERA. The Reds now stand at 71 wins, 82 losses. They are 24 games out of first place. They are last among 30 teams in team batting average. I think it's 236, and 28th out of 30 teams in team ERA at 4.87. Here to talk about it is our man, Dave Yitty Armbruster, knows everything about the Reds. Dave, thanks so much for joining us.
18: You got it, Mike.
5: Well, I tell you what, you and I talk every week. It's just, I'm thinking, what do I ask him? I guess the question would be, what do they do from here?
18: A lot. They have to do a lot. And I think we can start with, there's plenty of places they have to look. I think the first thing they have to do is find some outfielders, because this outfield is dreadful. Yeah. It is pretty much dead last in baseball. I think right field has been a black hole for this team for a lot of years, since Nick Castellanos was here, really. So I think you have to go out and find somebody that can, or three people that can play on an everyday basis. I do like Dane Meyers, but he's not a everyday player. He's great against left-handers. But I think they need to go out and find somebody. The Marte experiment didn't work. I mean, Rodriguez is out there now. He's doing okay, but I don't think he's the answer. They got to find some outfield bats that can help this team. It's a power position, and the Reds don't get power or RBIs from the outfield. So that's number one, I think. I think the second thing you got to decide is, can Matt McClain really play second base on an everyday basis? Defensively, he's out. It's like Brian Hayes at third. Defensively, they're fine.
5: Right.
18: Offensively, it's another black hole. When, Matt McClain is now 2 years, and I looked it up the other day, over 900 at-bats from when he had shoulder surgery in, 24. That's plenty of time to judge a guy. I mean, how long can you wait before you decide he can't play on an everyday basis? But they got to get some more production from that position. He's batting under 200. That's unacceptable on a big league team. It has to be better than that.
0: They have too many players that are still on the interstate.
18: There's no question.
0: TJ 172.
18: TJ Friedl's that he's not going to be here. I mean, that's a
0: how can you know,
18: that
0: carry
18: I don't think
0: him?
18: that's a question at all. I think that, you know, McLean's the question, because do you think there's a really good upside to him? Key Brian Hayes, you signed him to a big contract, so unless you can trade him, I think he'll be here, unless you're going to eat whatever you still owe on him. So those are some questions. I think the other thing, one of the big things I think they should do is try to re-sign Tyler Stevenson.
0: Yeah,
18: he has had a really good second half of this season, and offensively, and if he has Jeff Brantley, he is getting a lot better at pitch calling. So I think there's nobody else in the minor leagues that are ready to come up. I mean, Fred Oduno's had a great season, but he's not ready for the big leagues yet. Mm-hmm. So you have to get, I think you have to sign Stevenson. That's one of the priorities. And then you got to work on the pitching staff. The bullpen's been somewhat of a disaster, and take away Chase Burns, the rotation has not been very good. I mean, you got to be disappointed in what you've seen from Lodolo and Andrew Abbott this season. I guess I'll give Rhett Lauder a pass because he's a second-year player. But mm-hmm. those other two, boy, it has to be better. And then the other question, Mike, is do you try to re-sign Brady Singer? I don't think you do, but he can eat up some innings. I mean, I he's probably hurt in some ways. He'll never say it, mm-hmm. but he struggled his last couple of outings a lot. But the qualifying offer for him is going to be somewhere around $23 million for a year. Mm. I don't think you can give him that much money. So you got to find somebody else that can eat some innings.
0: Yeah, I don't think they can give him that money either. I mean, he's ERA 5.67.
18: Yeah.
0: 6 wins, 15 losses. But, you know, you correct me if I'm wrong yet. Either the beginning of this year, I think it was last year, you and I were talking, and I think we both agreed that the missing piece of the puzzle is a power hitter. So the Reds went out late in the game, but they got Eugenio Suarez. He's sitting, I believe, with 24 homers. He had substantially more last year, I believe. What are your thoughts on that? Has he come through like you thought he would?
18: No, not at all. I didn't think he'd hit 49 home runs again, but I thought it would be 30 plus. Mm-hmm. And, you know, he's going to end up with 25 plus probably. Mike, it's I didn't think it was a bad move at the time.
0: I didn't either.
18: You try to get Schwarber, of course, but when he goes back with the Phillies, you pivot, you get Suarez, and you know, maybe the other teams, because he didn't get that whole lot of money and only a one-year contract, so maybe other teams saw something that the Reds didn't, or they just hope maybe, you know, we can get a little more out of him for one more season, because this is supposed to be a run to the postseason. So I it's disappointing, but, you know, as we talked about many times, Father Time is undefeated.
0: Yeah.
18: So it might just be that is what it is for a Eugenio Suarez. And boy, has he had a good career.
0: I tell you what, it sounds to me like you're pretty convinced he's not coming back here next year. Is that accurate?
18: Yeah, I don't think so. I think there might be a team out there that'll take a chance mm-hmm. on him for a one-year deal, but I don't think he's going to come back here, because they have too many other problems, Mike. They have to get some other things straightened out, and I don't think you can spend that kind of money on him and just hope he turns the season around.
0: Right. Now, I understand that. Well, then, of course, we have the specter of a probable, I would say, lockout hanging over everything.
18: Yeah, there's no question about that.
0: Let me ask you this. Let's just assume there is. Do the general managers and the front office people still talk to one another about potential deals, or
18: I don't think they're allowed to.
0: Oh.
18: That's not saying they don't, but and I don't know the full I don't have all the rules on that, so I'm not 100% sure, but there's not a lot they can do. They can't make any trades. They can't you can't do anything like that once they shut those doors on December 1st. So we'll see what's going to happen. And I think this is going to affect the Reds a lot. And that is, they have so many pressing needs. And how many of them can you actually get done before December?
0: Right.
18: That's a good question. So if nothing happens, and when the season resumes, and when all this is settled, and let's just say I don't know. I'm just picking a date. Let's just say in the middle of May, it's settled. They're going to start in June. Well, you probably only have 2, maybe 3 weeks to gear up and get all this stuff done. It's going to be tough. So you're going to be, a lot of the people you're seeing now are going to have to be back here next year because there's just, you're just not going to have enough time to get everything the way you want it.
0: What a mess. And I'm assuming that you're still thinking it's 95% sure it's going to happen.
18: Oh, yeah. I think it's going to happen. I don't think there'll be a spring training in February and March. Maybe they do one later because, you know, I don't know what the contracts with those cities in Arizona and Florida entail, but I'm sure they have to provide them as many games as they can.
0: Right.
18: And I think so there'll be something. I don't know when or I don't know how many. But there's going to be some sort of lockout. And, you know, keep in mind, nobody loses money until April. And that's, you know, when the season gets underway. So maybe at that point, you know, they will get more serious about the negotiations. But if the owners insist on a salary cap and a salary floor, I think they're going to be in for a long, long wait. I mean, they're going to, if they're willing to hold out a whole year, I think they can break the union. But it's can they do that? There's a lot of money at stake.
0: Yeah, and they have a lot of money already. I'm assuming from what I'm hearing and reading and everything else that everyone, the administration and coaches, of course, Tito as well, are going to be here for 2027.
18: Yeah, I think they're going to be here unless some of them decide that they want to go someplace else on their own. I don't know that the coaching staff has been, you know, that's been all set yet, but the front office and Francona for sure will be back and then he'll, you know, decide at the end of the year who stays, who goes on his coaching staff. Maybe everybody stays. I don't know. I don't know what the thinking is. We'll see. Again, Mike, I think with the looming labor strife, I don't know how much you can actually get done. You know what I mean? Even with coaches and that kind of thing. So you might have to sit tight on most everything until this thing is settled one way or the other.
0: You know, you and I have talked about this quite a bit. With the rule changes baseball has made, I think every single one of them was good. I think they were accepted by the fans. The game times were significantly shortened. You know, just when baseball gets its act together, something like this comes along and it could potentially set them back, don't you think? I mean, set them back bad.
18: But they saw it coming. This has been, you know, coming for years now. And, I mean, I was of the opinion way back in the COVID days that they should shut it down right then since they only played 60 games anyway. Mm-hmm. Shut it down, get together, and get something worked out before the next year. That was never going to happen, I guess, because they wanted that postseason money from the networks.
0: I got you.
18: So, you know, but there's never a good time for these to happen, but that's what's happening. And you're right. It could hurt this game if they sit out a long time.
0: And that's a shame. I mean, it really is.
18: I mean, it is a shame. But maybe if it does, and maybe if they do sit out, then they come back stronger than ever. And, you know, there's more shared revenue. Everybody can compete. You know, that's why it's really funny because as much as they're in the same division and you despise them, I want the Milwaukee Brewers to go to the World Series. I want the Tampa Bay Rays to go to the World Series because it'll prove that you can do this without the Dodgers kind of money.
0: Pretty incredible.
18: And I would like to see that happen. And I'm not saying you can do it every single year because money does matter. But I think in the case of the Brewers, boy, that is the way they play baseball is unbelievable.
0: It really is.
18: Yeah, and they don't hit a lot of home runs, but they can pitch and they can move guys around and they can score runs. They showed it when they were here. So, you know, I really am rooting for them to go to the World Series.
0: Hopefully that'll happen, Yid. As always, appreciate you sharing your knowledge with us and hope we can call on you again.
18: You got it, Mike. Thanks.
0: Thank you. Oh, man, it's just a shame. I mean, I love the game of baseball. I always have, and I'm sure I always will. But, boy, I hear people talking about, and some of them pretty close to me, talking about if that happens in baseball, if there's an extended lockout, they're done. Now, I know people always say that, and they end up coming back, we'll just have to wait and see what happens. But it would be a shame. Hey, we got to take a break for the news. But when we get back, we had a increase in the interest rates from the Fed this week. How will that affect the real estate market here in Cincinnati, greater Cincinnati? When we get back, we're going to talk to Greg Stanley. He knows what he's talking about, and I'm going to ask him that and other questions. Mike Allen, in for Sloney, 700 WLW.
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0: 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Traffic is going to be slow in a couple of spots today, but for the most part right now, traffic is on the light to moderate side. Traffic is moving well on 75 southbound from 275 to downtown. It will take just 17 minutes. I'm Heather Pasco, News Radio 700 WLW.
1: Now, the latest forecast from the Jake Sweeney Chevrolet Weather Center. 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
2: As we get into the afternoon, high of 83, partly to mostly cloudy. We may still see an isolated shower in our southern spots, but most will be dry this afternoon. Tonight, down to 66. Tomorrow, we'll get scattered showers and thunderstorms in the afternoon hours, and highs still come in around 86 degrees. From your severe weather station, I'm 9 First Warning meteorologist Jennifer Ketchmark, News Radio 700 WLW.
3: Right now, we're at 80 degrees here in Cincinnati. In Kentucky, Congressman James Comer is not pursuing another term as the House Oversight Committee chair. The Kentucky Lantern is reporting today that a member of Comer's team told them that the representative is term limited in that committee role, and he's not going to seek a waiver to keep that position. The Republican lawmakers running for re-election in Kentucky's first congressional district this fall. He faces Democratic nominee Drew Williams. The state's first congressional district includes Frankfort and portions of southern and western Kentucky. Healthcare remains a hot topic in the governor's race. The Republican candidate, Vivek Ramaswamy, recently picked up an endorsement from the Ohio State Medical Association's PAC, while a group of over 1,000 physicians published their support for Dr. Amy Acton for the Democrats. They say Ramaswamy's stances on public health and Medicaid could harm access for Ohioans. The recent Bowling Green U.gov poll has the doctor just slightly ahead of the Cincinnati native billionaire Ramaswamy by 3 percentage points. And it's finally here again. Oktoberfest is now underway here in Cincinnati. You have to fly all the way to Germany and go to Munich in order to find a bigger party. Matt Reese was there yesterday.
4: A big eye catcher at Oktoberfest Cincinnati is the garage beer inflatable. So you said right now you're like a human sandbag. Talking with Jay McDonald during setup.
5: We are holding on to a 35-foot garage beer can.
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24: 1010 News Radio 700 WLW. Mike Allen in for Sloney, who will be back on Monday. Well, I'm sure y'all saw it. The interest rate, the Fed, was raised this week. Kevin Warsh is the new Fed chairman. He decided to raise it by 25 basis points, which, what effect will that have? The question is, what effect will it have on home mortgage rates? Here to talk about it is a guy who knows what he's talking about, realtor Greg Stanley from Comey and Shepherd Realtors. Greg, thanks for joining us.
0: Hey, Mike, thanks for having me on. Certainly appreciate it and love your show.
24: Thank you. Thank you. Hey, I got to ask you, what are the basis points? I mean, I always thought they just use like a percentage raised at this percentage or that percentage. Do you know?
0: Yeah, I mean, what they mean by basis points is that is what the interest rate is between banks. When banks borrow money,
24: yeah,
0: that's what they mean by basis points.
24: I got
0: and,
24: you.
0: You know, I mean, Mike, I look at this and I think even though there's really no direct correlation on a one-to-one relationship between what the Fed just did, the Fed funds rate set by the Federal Reserve, and long-term fixed-rate mortgages for homeowners.
24: Right.
0: There's no direct relationship or immediate relationship. However, the Federal Reserve does not set mortgage rates outright, but its decisions do play a role in the percentages lenders offer homeowners.
24: You know, what I've been reading... I'm sorry, go ahead.
0: Sure, no, go ahead, Mike.
24: Well, the only thing I was going to say was I've been reading this week that it doesn't automatically affect mortgage rates, but as a practical matter, it probably will. Is that accurate?
0: Absolutely. I think you're dead on there. I think the Fed rate dictates how much banks pay each other in interest to borrow funds and that are eventually supplied to homeowners. And as the banks pay more to borrow, the costs are passed on to the homeowner.
24: Sure.
0: As they need to cover their expenses and return acceptable margins to their businesses, right?
24: Right.
0: I know it sounds complicated, but there is no direct correlation. Sounds somewhat complicated, but bottom line is that as banks pay more, you pay more. And again, it's not a one-to-one relationship, right?
24: Yeah.
0: You know, the rate change, although it does affect homeowners, might be charged. It's going to be a minimal. I think it's going to be a minimal effect. I just ran some numbers, and the median price of a home in Cincinnati, this would cover four counties.
24: Okay,
0: is $347,000. So that's the median price of a home. So Say the Fed affects interest rates and they go from 6.5 to 7. That amounts to, I mean, it's minimal. It amounts to about $100 more a month for the individual homeowner.
24: You know, I got something in front of me here. It's only through August, though. A median sale price, and again, I don't know what the geographical area is, $285,811. That's a heck of an increase. Do you see it being that much? Obviously.
0: Yeah. I mean, I included Hamilton County, Warren County, Butler County, and Claremont County.
24: This is Zillow.
0: And that's it. That would be at 347. I mean, that's a big increase.
24: Yep.
0: I mean, you know, I mean, for the individual, for the person that, for the people that do own a home today,
24: right,
0: that's a huge windfall. I mean, that's good news. You know, for those kind of people that currently own a home.
24: You know, Greg.
0: And Mike, go ahead.
24: I get at least two or three texts a day, random text messages saying, hey, Mike, do you want to sell blah, blah, blah address? It's getting old. I mean, is that something that people are doing because it's favorable to the seller?
0: We hear that a lot, and most of that is institutional investors. A lot of that is not only institutional investors, but also guys that want to flip a house and make a quick dollar or something like that or whatever.
24: Mm-hmm.
0: But I get those too. I get mailings.
24: Oh, my goodness.
0: I get mailings as well as texts and emails. It kind of drives me crazy. But you know, Mike, you and I have talked about this before, is that from a historical standpoint, interest rates are relatively low. I mean, I look at this. I went back to like 1982.
24: Yeah.
0: You know, we've talked about this. 16%. You know, that's when you and I were first buying our
24: homes,
0: right?
24: Right. That's right.
0: You know, and then in 1990, it's 10%, right?
24: Mm-hmm.
0: So in 2007, it's 6.5, which is about what we're paying today. So I wouldn't let if I'm looking for a house and I'm a first time home buyer, do not let interest rates affect your decision to buy. I mean, the opportunity now is to buy. I mean, as homes have increased, the price of homes have increased 7% from last year. And that is substantial. So if I'm looking for a home, I don't let interest rates affect my decision. The opportunity to buy is now. And now is a good time to, between now and January, February of next year. Now is a good time to buy because there are some sellers out there that want to be done with it, want to sell their house. There's some good opportunities out there to buy.
24: Well, it sounds like it's a good time to sell, too. I mean...
0: absolutely.
24: They're knocking down my door, but I'm not going
0: anywhere. Yeah, I mean, no. But, you know, the thing is, you know, as they have increased, some of the people are looking at this and say, boy, I could sell my house and move in rent for a while or something like that.
24: Yep.
0: So I don't encourage renting at all, but they're looking at it from strictly an investment, standpoint.
24: I gotcha. You know, you and I think as long as we've been doing these, we talk and we talk privately about it. What are you seeing among our fellow baby boomers that concerns you when it comes to owning real estate?
0: Yeah, I mean, Mike, I'm seeing people hang on to their homes for way too long, and there's too many steps. I see a lot of baby boomers in your traditional two-story or a traditional bi-level or whatever with a lot of steps, and I see them, you know, aging. You know, they're going to reach 80, 85, maybe, God forbid, they have a medical accident. There's no way to get up those steps. And I see some people that want to hold on to these two stories and homes that have a lot of steps. And now is the opportunity to sell and move into something that might be more accommodating, maybe a single floor ranch kind of deal or a condo. But it kind of scares me in that I visited a house, I guess it was about a month ago, and the homeowners, they were restricted to the living room in the house. It was a two-story, restricted to the living room in the house. They had brought their beds down, restricted to the living room, sleeping in the living room. And the only bath they had on the first floor was a half bath. So in order to take a bath or a shower, they have to get up those steps somehow.
24: Was that because of age, what you're talking about, because they were old and couldn't go up and down the steps?
0: Absolutely.
24: Well, then I shouldn't have laughed.
0: No. I mean, you know, they do have medical conditions, and it does concern me that people are staying in these homes with a lot of steps way too long.
24: I hear you. I ask you this all the time, and I think it's very important. Now that we're coming up on the fall, what are some critical home maintenance items that if people are thinking about selling and putting it on the market, what are some of the things that they should consider?
0: Yeah, good question, Mike. I mean, I'm big on water, getting water away from the house. Clean those gutters and downspouts and direct the water away from the house. I mean, a lot of people have finished basements. You get water in there and you're in trouble. And not only the problem with water in the basements and destroying your finished lower level or finished basement, it's foundation issues. I mean, they call it, it's hydrostatic pressure that causes your foundation to crack or, you know, and that's serious expense.
24: Sure.
0: When you
24: is.
0: Get people in to fix your foundation, that's serious. So I'd pay attention. First of all, I'd pay attention, especially in this fall, your gutters and downspouts, and get that water away from the house. Also, along those lines, a lot of basements nowadays, especially newer homes, have sump pumps in the basement,
24: right?
0: Which directs water away from the foundation and away from the slab in the basement. I've seen so many homes where the sump pump broke, flowed over, flooded the basement, destroyed the basement. I would make sure that sump pump, first of all, has a battery backup in case your power goes out.
24: Right.
0: Has a battery backup. It kicks in if the power goes out. And also, I would make sure that pump works correctly. I recommend to people that they replace those sump pumps at least every 5 years.
24: Go ahead, Greg. I'm sorry.
0: because they do cause major damages if they stop and overflow into the basement.
24: Do most houses have sump pumps? Because I've never lived in one that did, but I understand and agree with you that it'd be a good thing to have.
0: It all depends. If it's an older house, they most probably will not have a sump pump unless it was installed aftermarket kind of thing, mm-hmm. After the house was built. But a lot of the new homes, I would say most of the newer homes have sump pumps.
24: Mm-hmm.
0: And the drainage system around your foundation is connected to that sump pump.
24: I understand.
0: So it gets water away from the house. Also, Mike, I would have a furnace company come in and clean your furnace, make sure it's operational, that kind of thing. I mean, it's going to be less than $200 to get a reputable, I say reputable, I have to emphasize that, mm-hmm. reputable HVAC company in there to clean your furnace, make sure it's operational, make sure it's good for winter time, that type of thing, and replace the air filter. Like I said, I mean, I would make sure it's a company that's very reputable.
24: Yep.
0: There's a lot of companies out there that immediately, oh, I want to replace the furnace. You know, you need to replace the furnace, mm-hmm. right? And all of a sudden, you're into $8,000 to $10,000 for a new HVAC system, right?
24: Yep.
0: So
24: that's crazy.
0: Other maintenance.
24: Check them out yep. too, obviously.
0: Yes, absolutely.
24: Yeah.
0: Absolutely. Change those batteries in those smoke detectors and CO2 detectors.
24: Hey, we only got a couple yep. minutes left, but I wanted to ask you, we talk about this all the time. Young couple, whatever, thinking about putting the house on the market. We talked about what they can do to the exterior to help, but what can they do to help increase the value with respect to the interior, the inside of the house? I knew a guy one time, he was selling his house. He went out, I think it was to Kmart, and bought these plastic bricks. I don't even think they make them anymore, that, you know, you put on the wall to make it look like, I don't know. But obviously.
0: Oh, my goodness, yeah. Make it look like an authentic backsplash?
24: Yes.
0: I certainly would not do that. That's for sure.
24: I mean,
0: if you're going to do a backsplash, do a tile backsplash, but don't go to. Wait, I guess it was Kmart at the time or whatever,
24: something like that,
0: and buy plastic bricks.
24: All right, that sounds good, Greg. We're out of time. Really appreciate you calling in, and hope we can call on you again.
0: No problem, Mike. Thanks again. Certainly appreciate it. Have a good day.
24: You too. 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
8: A name now on the construction worker killed on 275 this morning. This is the 1130 report. I'm Matt Reese. 27-year-old construction worker from Adams County was the person struck on the eastbound side of 275 near Route 747 in Springdale about 4 o'clock this morning. Police say Joshua Holland later died from his injuries at Bethesda North Hospital. Springdale police say that Holland had been working on the highway at the time he was struck. Eastbound lanes of 275 closed for about 3.5 hours this morning after the collision. The Hamilton County Sheriff's Office investigating says in a statement that Holland entered the single open lane of traffic on 275 and was struck by a 2015 Ford Fusion. Speed and impairment not considered factors. According to the sheriff's office, no charges are pending. And now we check the latest traffic and weather together.
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9: As we get into the afternoon time frame, more or less partly cloudy, dry, high of 83. There's still a tiny rain chance to our very southern spots. Tonight, we're dry down to 66, and then tomorrow, 86, partly cloudy. Pop-up showers and thunderstorms will return in the afternoon and continue through the evening. From your severe weather station, I'm 9 First Warning meteorologist Jennifer Ketchmark, News Radio 700 WLW.
8: And checking traffic right now, 75 southbound. Is backed up from the Brent Spence Bridge beyond Union Terminal. Otherwise, no other major delays to report. And our temperature right now is 78 degrees. Latest news out of Kroger, shoppers not finding certain products in certain stores.
10: The last of the Red Bull products were sold in Kroger stores last month, with displays removed shortly after. We don't know why Kroger stopped selling Red Bull, nor why some locations stopped carrying Boar's Head. What we do know is new CEO Greg Foran is vowing to push back against higher prices as inflation weighs heavy on American shoppers. This happens as the largest grocer announced a $253 million investment into Harris Teeter across the Charlotte, North Carolina region, covering over 250 stores in 8 states. I'm Lee Mowen, News Radio 700 WLW.
8: The Kennedy Center in Washington, its future still in legal limbo, as the Trump administration argues the cultural center needs to undergo major renovations before it can reopen. President also signaled that if his name is not added to that center, he could demolish it. Federal judge has ruled the Trump administration has to give notice before doing anything to that structure.
11: There was also a filing yesterday by the executive director of the Kennedy Center that said that the closure right now is temporary. It's for 7 days, and this is really for safety concerns, and they're going to look at this on a weekly basis. Tonight, there is a rally, a protest scheduled at the Kennedy Center. Organizers are going to try to do this to show support for this cultural arts institution.
8: That's ABC's Karen Travers. Let's check what's going on Wall Street this morning. And the Dow is currently down about 200 points. NASDAQ off 27. S&P 500 down 11. 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And the weather this coming Sunday outside in Houston, sunshine and a high of 94 for the Bengals and the Texans. It's 11:34. Our next news coming up at noon. 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
24: Hey, we're back. Mike Allen in for Sloney. who will be back on Monday. Just got a few minutes here before we get out of here. You know, we've got an extremely important election coming up in November. And, you know, people probably say, well, Mike, you say that about every election. I don't know that I do, but this one is for real. And I say this all the time, too. And I hope y'all aren't too tired of hearing it. I mean, I've never seen anything like this, what we have in this country now. I mean, you've got people who obviously hate our country. And some of those are running for office. You know, I mean, it stuns me. But I thought it'd be a good idea just to remind people, the Democrat Socialists of America, what their demands are, because it is beyond bizarre. Let me get a couple of them here before we got to get out of here. One of the DSA demands: to fund the police by rejecting any expansion to police budgets or scope of enforcement while cutting budgets annually towards, are you ready, zero. Now, it's just preposterous. It's laughable. It's insane. I have not heard a candidate that was being televised, you know, on the other side, a Republican, ask the question, okay, that's fine. What are you going to do when there's a rape? What are you going to do when there's a robbery, a murder? You know, what are you going to do when even like an auto accident? No one is addressing that. No one in the media is asking that question. It's just so preposterous. I mean, maybe people are thinking it's just ridiculous. They got to be joking. I don't think they're joking. You know, here's so much about police reform, too. Yeah, I've been hearing it for the last 30 or 40 years, and I'm tired of it. The police do not need to be reformed. I mean, can you improve anything, any agency? Of course you can. But they don't need to be reformed. The people that need to be reformed are the ones that you read about in the paper, you know, that are downtown with the takeovers and, you know, doing crazy stuff, getting in trouble, beating the hell out of people. There's where you need your reform. And, you know, in Hamilton County, at least, some may make the argument that that's not happening because of the judges we have. I don't know. I haven't been down there in a while, but I'm sure it's at least partially true. Okay, getting back to the demands. End the criminalization of working class survival. I don't even know what they mean by that. End the criminalization of working class survival. So you got the working class. They're out there working. They're trying to survive. I don't think that is criminalized. But again, you know, they can say whatever the hell they want. They never seem to be called on the carpet or even questioned about it at all. This one is the one, I think, that takes the cake. There are a lot of them. The Democrat Socialists of America, this stuff's on their website. One of their demands is freedom for all incarcerated people. So, I mean, if you take that literally, and I guess that's what they mean, if they get in power, unlock the doors to the penitentiaries in this state, you know, unlock the doors to all the county jails and just say, hey, guys, you know, you're on your own, do the right thing, blah, blah, blah. It's just, it's so preposterous that I don't think people are taking it seriously. This is another, and they just can't help themselves. Demilitarize the police and end colonial policing of our cities and neighborhoods. Demilitarize the police and end colonial policing of our cities and neighborhoods. Now, what the heck that could mean, it's beyond me. I get to demilitarize the police, but you know, I mean, not even consistent. If they're saying get rid of the police, then why are they saying we need to demilitarize them? It makes no sense to me. Okay, we're getting close to the end here. I'm sure you're probably happy. Freedom of working class self-organization and democratic political action. Let me just read that again. Maybe I'll be able to understand it. Freedom of working class self-organization and democratic political action. Okay, freedom to organize. I don't know of anyone or any entity that is presenting that now. As a matter of fact, as far as demonstrations go, anti-ICE and whatever, they're pretty much allowed to do whatever the hell they want. And when something bad happens, regardless of what the facts are, somebody gets shot, somebody gets hurt. Guess whose fault it is? Not the yo-yos who organized it and didn't provide for proper security. Of course, like everything else, it's the cops' fault. I mean, this just stuff is crazy. All right, last one. Invest in community self-governance and care. Okay, let's just take it there. Invest in community self-governance and care. I'm with you, but I'm not after the comma, not cops. These people, they hate the cops. And I think so much with these liberals, so much of it is about the 60s. You know, that's when some of these tenured radicals on the campus that are still there, that's when they kind of came up. And, you know, that's what they romanticize it, I guess, is the best way to say it. And in my humble opinion, that's when things started going downhill, when we had that stuff. But, you know, what they're filling our kids with, that's the worrisome thing. And, boy, we've let that get by for way too long. I don't know how you get that genie back in the bottle, but some states, at least with respect to primary education, are trying to do that. Florida is one of them. I think they did it where there's a statute, a state law that says you must teach, you know, this part of civics. You must teach, you know, about this particular thing. Now, policing that, you know, the minute, if that in fact is the case, the minute somebody tries to do it, you're going to get the squealing and screaming about First Amendment, blah, blah, blah, blah. So, you know, and another thing, this came out a while back. I read it and didn't go anywhere. I think there's a lot of people concerned about what our teachers at the grade school level, at the high school level, are teaching our kids. We've had numerous examples of it, letting them get out early so they can protest, you know, letting them get out of class early so they can paint signs. Who knows what in the heck they're saying in there? Well, this guy, I'm going to try to dig it up for tomorrow's show. This guy made a proposal that there should be a camera or cameras in that classroom where they're being filmed, just like cops have to do. They're being filmed while they teach. Okay, it would not be available to anyone other than the teacher, an administrator, or the parents. That way, you can make sure they're teaching what they're supposed to be teaching. Is that Orwellian? I don't think so. I know some would make that argument, but I don't know how else you do it. I don't know how else you do it. You know, if I said a million times, the main trait of liberalism is arrogance. They're so arrogant, they don't think they're doing the wrong thing by not exposing a young person to both sides of an issue. I mean, is that too much to ask for? Apparently it is. So I don't know. That's just kind of an idea. Apparently it didn't go anywhere, but I'm going to see what I can find out about it. But again, when I hear police reform, again, you can improve something. And the cops always do with technology, their tactics and things like that. I mean, I think they're one profession that does that probably better than the most, policing themselves and, you know, new technology and things like that. But they do that. They don't need to be reformed in the way that some people are proposing. To be honest with you, I had that job for a short period of time, a long, long time ago. But boy, watching these poor cops now, there is no way that I would want that job anymore. There's no way. You know, you want to come home, number one, to your family and your wife or your husband. And number two, you don't want to be getting in the jackpot because you look the wrong way at the wrong person. And there are some cities now, we've talked about this, where cops are going out and getting insurance, liability insurance, in case they get sued personally. That's a whole nother kettle of fish right there, too. Some cities are trying to take that away. that's that protection that the cops have for acts that are not not really that terrible, I suppose. But anyway, that is about out for me. I am back tomorrow, 9 to noon, Saturday midday. Thanks to Sloane for letting me sit in. Thanks to my great producer, Dave. He does a great job here. He keeps me out of trouble. Mike Allen, 700 WLW.
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9: The Chicago Cubs are in town this weekend for the final home series of the season. And Cowboy, I know we've talked about Tyler Stevenson in the past, but since mid-June, his season has been remarkable. Through the first 59 games of the year, he was batting .210 with a .631 OPS. In the 60-plus games since then, his batting average is near .280. That OPS is around .850. And on top of that, you mentioned the other day off the air that you thought his game calling has really improved this season. What do you attribute to the turnaround?
10: Rest.
9: Really?
10: It is all about getting off your feet and from squatting behind the plate. I think every catcher goes through this. You'll see catchers, if you pay attention enough, you'll see catchers come out of spring training. They seem to be swinging the bats pretty well right around the month of middle of May towards the end, once their legs kind of recover from all that catching in spring training. And then it dies off when you hit the middle to the end of July. So you're only getting about two to three months of catching production from an offensive standpoint. And I think it has everything to do with the legs being worn out from all the squatting that they do behind home plate. I don't know that there's a whole lot of extra off-season conditioning that you can do to prepare yourself for that. I think it's just a fact of the matter. And I think where the Reds have been beneficiaries of the dual catching situation with Trevino is being able to get some days off for Tyler Stevenson in the heaviest months of the year, August and September, and his numbers offensively would suggest they need to do that more often.
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1: No charges expected in the death of a construction worker on I-275. This is the Noon Report. I'm Matt Reese. Breaking now, a construction worker is dead. He was struck on I-275 near Route 747 in Springdale overnight. Happened about 4 o'clock in the morning. Eastbound side of 275 was shut down for about 3.5 hours. Worker identified now as 27-year-old Joshua Holland of Adams County. Hamilton County Sheriff's Office says in a statement that Holland entered the single open lane of traffic on East 275, was struck by a 2015 Ford Fusion. Police say Holland later died from his injuries at Bethesda North Hospital. Speed and impairment are not considered factors, according to the Hamilton County Sheriff's Office, and no charges are pending. Let's check construction, traffic, and how the roads are looking this noon hour. Latest traffic and weather together.
2: 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I'm keeping an eye on the main roads and freeways as we head into the lunchtime drive, and I'm seeing a little bit of a slowdown right now on I-75 southbound. Watch for delays between Western Avenue and Fort Washington Way. I'm Heather Pasco on News Radio 700 WLW.
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0: Rise.
1: Looks like we're pretty much finished up with the rain. Mostly cloudy rest of today, 83. Partly cloudy tonight for football, low 64. A chance of thunderstorms tomorrow, sunny and 86. Tomorrow night, 40% chance of showers and thunderstorms, 69 for the low. Sunday, a chance of showers and thunderstorms, partly sunny and 87. Sunday night, there is a chance of rain. And on Monday, there's a chance of rain, maybe some thunderstorms, mostly cloudy with a high 79. 80 degrees our temperature right now in Cincinnati. 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Keeping customers for life. Sunday afternoon in Houston, the Bengals and the Texans. The temperature outside is going to be 94 degrees with sunshine. Latest from AAA on gas prices in Cincinnati, now averaging about $4.50 a gallon for regular. Slightly higher than yesterday, but about 35 cents higher than last week. Diesel averaging $6.54 a gallon in Cincinnati, up about a nickel from yesterday and about 54 cents from last week, according to AAA. And ABC's Elizabeth Schulze says there are some ways people can beat some of this sticker shock when it comes to fuel. One tip, using a wholesale retailer like Costco and getting cash back.
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1: That's ABC's Elizabeth Schulze. State of Pennsylvania looking for some help from the feds as they work to contain the ongoing measles outbreaks in part of the state.
3: Pennsylvania now seeing over 100 measles cases in the last week alone. The total number of infections topping over 730. And now the state is requesting assistance from the CDC's disease detectives to help contain the outbreak. But the state is also saying it would rescind that request if the CDC did not acknowledge the 4 measles deaths it had reported. It comes after an online feud between Health Secretary RFK Jr. and Pennsylvania Governor Josh Shapiro about the deaths. Yuri Benajad, ABC News, New York.
1: Chicago Cubs at Churchill Downs. Third baseman Alex Bregman and his teammates in Louisville yesterday celebrated a win at the track Act of Parliament as a horse owned by Bregman and his family won the final race of the day. It was followed by a team celebration in the winner's circle. Cubs had the day off yesterday. They prepare to play the Reds here tonight, 5:40 with the inside pitch. Here on the big one, 6:40 with the first pitch. Let's check Wall Street during the noon hour, and the Dow is currently down 232 points, NASDAQ off 44, S&P 500 down 19. 12:06, next news at 12:30, Matt Reese, News Radio 700 WLW.
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13: Next. Hey, Alfie, what can I get for you?
14: Hey, Nora, just a nice latte, please. How was your weekend?
13: Not bad, thanks. Mainly working here. You?
14: Me? Well, I was battling gods in the afterlife realm, and after lunch, I fought mercenaries. Ooh, could I get oat milk with that latte, please?
13: Yeah, of course.
14: 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Ooh, and I'll grab an almond croissant, too.
13: Wait, what? 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
16: Billy Cunningham, the Great America, welcome to a somewhat rainy afternoon in the tri-state here in Greater Cincinnati. Later on today, the Cubs are in town for the last three games of the season. I might add that we have the two greatest offensive talents maybe of this century, Sal Stewart and De La Cruz, together, and the Reds have scored fewer runs than any team in the National League. That's not good. Not good at all, but we'll see what happens down the road. And also, Oktoberfest is going on, the largest celebration of the German way of life outside of Munich. Is going to be in the range of a million Americans showing up on the riverfront of Greater Cincinnati and Schmel Park starting last night, continuing today, tomorrow, and Sunday. A million coming here. It's going to be unbelievable. But a man that I love speaking with on Friday is Leland Vitter of News Nation, the great host on every Monday through Friday. And Leland Vitter, welcome again to the Bill Cunningham Show. And Leland, first of all, can I make an opening statement?
17: Do I have a choice?
16: Not really. Here's the problem. As a Trumpster, one-third, I love what he's doing in Iran, but doing it way too slowly. It should have been done in March, April, and May, and here we are, September, October. Allegedly, rumors are he's going to devastate the place, and whatever we got, we should have done it months ago. And all the polls have Donald Trump and the Republicans in deep trouble. In fact, some of the polls at News Nation have a 58% chance the Dems are going to control the Senate, 85% chance control the House. So that's not good. So objectively, I'm reading some information out of Germany talking about how great the American economy is. And what are you guys doing right? That inflation, from their perspective, is low. We have Trump RX. We have the Trump retirement accounts. We have no taxes on tips, overtime, or Social Security. The greatest middle-class tax cut in American history. The southern border is shut down. The numbers a week ago on new job creation was 165,000, three times expectations. Ohio was picked as the number one state in the nation for to open up a business here with low, very low taxes. We have access to all the water in the world. And I look at that and I'm thinking, well, do the Europeans and the Asians see something in our economy we do not see, which is this is great economy. On the other hand, when I was in Walgreens last night, there were shelf after shelf of no products whatsoever, that the polling is terrible for Donald Trump. He's like 80 points underwater when it comes to energy. There's no indication of any issue in life where he's favored by the American people. He's completely disfavored. And so these are, in a sense, statistically, the best of times. My head tells me this is wonderful. My heart tells me the Republicans are going to get a drubbing. So somewhere in that is a question before I get to Iran. What are your thoughts on statistically, man, we're in great shape. Job creation, unemployment's low, 5 million open jobs that can't be filled. There's 8 million American adult males that aren't working. They wouldn't work if you put a gun to their head. And also the fraud happening and being discovered all over the country is a good thing. And then I look at the polling, and the Republicans are likely to get drubbed. There's a question in there. Can you answer it?
17: I'm still trying to figure out what the question is, because there was a lot of statements in your opening statement. The question is, what is the disconnect?
16: Yes.
17: It's very simple. Economic data is not real life. The American people feel broke.
16: Yes.
17: Because things got expensive under the Biden administration. They have stayed expensive. The tariffs have added costs and taken away a lot of the extra money that people felt like they were going to get or should get. And the price of gas, which goes into everything else, has gone up substantially. So that is the disconnect. It's not particularly difficult to figure out. It's very difficult to fix. And Donald Trump believes in his heart of hearts that tariffs are the way to change the American economy, which he has been proven correct on, that they are the way to change the American economy. Americans just don't seem to like the way they have changed it.
16: So I have this polling from News Nation, and it's reflective of many others saying the same thing. What is your greatest concern in this election? Whether it's 50 or 60%, it's inflation, the cost of living. And I can make the argument that under Joe Biden, it was like 21%. Add 5% under Donald Trump. My simple Deer Park math tells me that's a 26% increase in the cost of living the last 5 years. It's more than 25% increase in everything. So when the polling is done, the cost of housing and rents, the cost of mortgages, the cost of groceries, the cost of childcare, the cost of health care, the cost of utilities, the cost of transportation, the cost of taxes, whatever you might say, is a big issue. You know what I'm saying? And so the American people, I think, to an extent, look at their own lives and they say, you know what, things aren't very good. And every time I drive by a service station or a gas station, I see these red numbers that are like slot machines. All they do is keep going up and up and up. And in fact, in little Cincinnati, Ohio, I paid $3.49 a gallon for gas a week ago. And the same place is now $4.29 and diesel's $9 a gallon. And so that it's like a slot machine driving by.
17: Imagine being a farmer.
16: Yeah.
17: Let me give you a different way of thinking about this. Things feel out of control.
16: Yes.
17: And you have Donald Trump, who is telling us things are great, and after the midterms we're going to get $5,000, and on and on. And then you have Democrats who are saying things are out of control and we are going to rein in the person who has let them get out of control.
16: Yeah. Yeah. I don't know how we get out of this. This inflation thing is going to be 2 to 4 years, and American people don't vote 2 to 4 years from now how we get out of it. Now, one other issue is a U.S. Congresswoman Maria Salazar of Miami. She was a great Trump supporter. She's running ads in Dade County talking about Donald Trump has disappointed us. This is not why you were elected. And little Cincinnati. A little,
17: have you watched the ad?
16: Yeah. Yeah. She's angry.
17: It's a lot more nuanced than that, though. And she is channeling what a lot of Americans feel, which is they voted for Trump to get immigration under control, the southern border under control, which he did. They did not vote, especially Hispanics who voted for him in record numbers. They did not vote for their friends and oftentimes their family members who are, yes, here illegally, but otherwise did not commit other crimes to be chased around by ICE and arrested and held for weeks on end in detention facilities incommunicado, and eventually deported sometimes to their own country and other times to other countries. Now, we can argue whether that is a morally correct policy, right, whether it's good policy, but that's not what people feel they voted for.
16: Right.
17: And you combine that in the Hispanic community with high gas prices, especially for a community that often works with their hands and drives trucks and puts diesel fuel in the backhoes and tractors and everything else that they use.
16: Right.
17: And they're angry.
16: Yeah.
17: So
16: yeah.
17: Stephen Miller can sit around all day at the White House and say why it's important to have mass deportations and why that's what America needs. But actions have consequences. Elections have consequences. So do actions. And we are seeing the consequences of those actions.
16: Leland Vitter, there's a complete disconnect between objectively where we are and subjectively. The subjectivity is terrible for the Republicans. The object is great for the Republicans, but you don't live, as you say, in the theoretical world of numbers from Wall Street. There's always a disconnect between Wall Street and Main Street. There's always. But this disconnect, when I read out of Europe and Asia how great the American economy is, with low inflation, with full employment, with low unemployment, with new government programs for Trump RX and also Trump retirement accounts for babies.
17: Hey, poverty levels that are an all-time low. Drug prices have come down. Big announcement tonight, this afternoon, at the White House that we'll be covering that. These are all things that are true. It is also true that Americans feel that the country and their lives are out of control. There is a war going on that people don't understand, and they don't understand why we haven't won it. They feel as though prices are going up. They can't afford housing. Yeah. They don't know what's going to happen with their kids' jobs because of AI.
16: Yep.
17: There is a feeling of uncertainty. And when that happens, the person who is in charge of providing certainty, which is otherwise known as the President of the United States, gets blamed.
16: Every time Trump opens his mouth, about two-thirds of the American people shut down. They don't want to hear anything. He could announce, I'm sending you a check for $5,000. Number one, nobody believes it. It didn't happen. And two, whatever he says, two-thirds of the country turns off. I'm a Trumpster. I'll go that way, and I'm going down with a ship, whatever that is, because his policies, I think, will work in the long run, but we live in the short run. Let's spend page two. Let's talk briefly about Iran, where I think you have particular expertise. There's indicators that the president's about to light them up again real soon, and that if not now, after the election. And you and I have said repeatedly, when you go to war to win. You don't stop. There's been six or seven starts and stops. And at this point, Iran is making a demand that Trump resign. We're not going to continue talking until Bibi and Trump both resign. And so that tells you where that is. And so I don't see right now there's chaos in the Red Sea, the Straits of Hormuz. The Houthis may be striking a deal with the Saudi Arabians, and the Saudi Arabians may pay money to the Houthis, which would be incredible and unbelievable. And the war is in a terrible position right now. If somebody had told you February the 28th that in the middle of September we're going to be in an active war with Iran, neither one of us would have believed it, because Trump said he was going to prosecute this thing quickly and get it over with in 4 to 6 weeks. And that's another millstone around the Republicans' neck, is the fact that Trump promised in the Tucker Carlson mode, who's completely lost his way, that we're done with these forever wars in the Middle East. And so can you give me a minute or two, and where does Leland Vitter think we are in the war in the Middle East substantively?
17: It is extraordinarily dangerous for the world to neither respect or fear America. And that is where we are quickly heading. You correctly pointed out that Donald Trump said he was going to prosecute this war violently and fully to a conclusion. Regime change, unconditional surrender, we can go through the list. That did not happen. When Barack Obama didn't follow through on his red line in Syria, it had enormous consequences for the world, probably why Vladimir Putin ended up invading Ukraine in 2014. I was there. I was also there waiting for the attack by the United States on Syria. It didn't happen. These things have consequences. And you are seeing now, you pointed out correctly, the Saudis talking about making a deal with the Houthis. Why are they doing that? Because they don't trust America to have their back. Yeah. So they are our allies, like it or not. You can choose your friends. You can't choose your family. And it, when you abandon your allies, they go looking for other things. Countries do not have permanent allies. They have permanent interests. And now America alone, which is where this is headed, which is sort of what Tucker Carlson wants, is not America at its best. The only thing worse than fighting with allies is fighting without them, in case you're picking up on my Winston Churchill truisms here.
16: Yes.
17: And the idea that we are going to somehow have a naval war on two fronts halfway around the world, meantime, we are abandoning confronting China in order to fight that two-front naval war, which China couldn't be happier about, is, I repeat, not good for America. We do not want the rest of the world to look to China or to Russia or to each other for as a reliable ally.
16: Leland Vitter, one other issue. I watch MS Now, so you don't have to. And they keep using the term taco, which is Trump always chickens out. And they have a list of circumstances where Trump rhetoric did not match his reality. And Trump always chickens out, taco. They're snickering now at Trump on MS Now for not winning the war quickly and brutally in Iran, which they didn't think should have happened in the first place. And so there is a sense that the taco has arisen again. You know what I'm saying?
17: Personally, I'm a burrito guy, but sure.
16: Yeah. And I sense he's chickened out, whatever term you want to use. This thing should have been over with by tax day, certainly by Memorial Day, certainly by Father's Day, certainly by the 4th of July, certainly by Labor Day. Here we are heading toward Halloween, and we're still enmeshed in the Middle East, which he said would never happen. Well, we got to run, but Leland Vitter, love our time together on Fridays, and thanks for coming on, and we'll see what happens over the next couple cycles in the election, next couple months. I know one thing, in Ohio, I received in the mail my application for an absentee ballot yesterday. And so in Virginia, they're voting right now. And so when you know what
17: they say, if you don't vote, you can't complain.
16: Yeah, I vote all the time, and we'll see what happens down the road. But Leland Vitter, thanks for coming on the Bill Cunningham Show, and we've batted around the issues and solved none, which is the way I like it.
17: There you go, my friend.
16: All right, Leland Vitter, News Nation, every night. Let's continue with more news coming up. Your home of the Reds playing tonight. 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
13: Next. 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
14: 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Oh, and I'll grab an almond croissant, too.
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1: We now know the name of the construction worker who died after he was struck on 275 earlier today. This is the 1230 report. I'm Matt Reese. 27-year-old man from Adams County was the person struck on the eastbound side of I-275 near Route 747 in Springdale this morning about 4 o'clock. Police say Joshua Holland, a construction worker, later died from his injuries at Bethesda North Hospital. Springdale police say that Holland was working on the highway at the time he was hit. Eastbound lanes of 275 were closed for about 3.5 hours this morning following that collision. Hamilton County Sheriff's Office is investigating, says in a statement, that Holland entered the single open lane of traffic on 275 and was struck by a 2015 Ford Fusion. Speed and impairment are not considered factors, according to the sheriff's office, and no charges are pending. And now we have the latest traffic and weather together.
0: 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On 275 westbound, approaching 74, we have the accident here involving a semi. It's off the grass, into the grass in the median. Left lane is taken up and police are on the scene. I'm Rick Schrempf, News Radio 700 WLW.
30: Here is the latest weather forecast from News Radio 700 WLW.
1: Pushing toward a high of 83 this afternoon. Mostly cloudy skies. Looks like the rain is over for now. Partly cloudy tonight with a low 64, but a chance of more rain tomorrow. And sunshine for the most part, a high of 86, a 40% chance of showers and thunderstorms tomorrow night, low 69 on Sunday, a chance of more rain, high of 87 degrees. And right now in Cincinnati, we have 80 at News Radio 700 WLW. 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And the Bengals in Houston this coming Sunday, and the forecast there, sunshine and a high of 94. A Republican lawmaker and Trump ally has released a new campaign ad saying the president's policies on immigration are hurting her constituents and turning people away. Maria Salazar of Florida represents a majority Latino district and says that Trump supporters feel betrayed. This as the president is navigating near record lows with his approval rating.
2: A new poll from Fox News shows the president's approval rating at 39%, tying his second term low. A Reuters Ipsos poll shows it lower at 35%. 56% of voters disapprove of his handling of immigration. 74% disapprove of his handling of inflation.
1: That's ABC's Karen Waugh. Tony and Grammy-winning singer-songwriter Duncan Sheik has died. His mother says his musical legacy will continue to inspire generations to come.
3: Duncan Sheik was best known for this radio hit, Barely Breathing, before turning his sights on Broadway with Spring Awakening, an envelope-pushing show that musicalized teenage angst. The show swept Tony nominations in 2007. Sheik was 56. He also did musicals based on American Psycho and Alice in Wonderland. He died from organ failure. Sherry Preston, ABC News.
1: Warren Buffett officially stepping down as chairman of Berkshire Hathaway after six decades. He is 96 years old, going to be replaced by his son Howard. The elder Buffett had already resigned as CEO less than a year ago. In a letter to the shareholders, Buffett writing, "Father Time always wins." Let's check Wall Street this afternoon. And the Dow is currently, as it refreshes, down 204 points. NASDAQ down 32 and the S&P 500 down 15 points. Reds and the Cubs, Great American Ballpark tonight, 5:40 with a pregame, 6:40 first pitch here on the home of the Reds, where it's 12:35. And our next news is coming up at 1. 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
28: Billy Cunningham, the Great American. Let's continue. Big things happening in River City. The Cubs are in town, likely to kick the crap out of the Reds again. And Oktoberfest started yesterday, continues today, tomorrow, and Sunday. Maybe a million people coming down to Schmale Park. It's on the banks of the High River. There's no flooding. The man in charge of the taste in Oktoberfest is Brendan Call of the Chamber, who seizes power and rules for 1,000 years. He cut his teeth working with Charlie Lucan as his chief of staff. He was the Andrew Card of George Bush, and he didn't whisper in Lucan's ear very much. And Brendan Call.
31: It's such an upgrade to go from Haldeman and Ehrlichman, which is what you used to say, to now calling me Andrew Card. I mean, that is a huge upgrade.
28: Well, you ran the city. You ran it more than Chaz Lucan, and he was the figurehead. Yeah, he was the puppet, and you were the puppeteer for Lucan, but that's a different story. So explain.
31: Well, listen, you are a great American, but this weekend everybody's German. What a great weekend it's going to be.
28: You know, tell me about it. You're the guy in charge. How many people are coming? I watched you this morning wearing this goofy hat and some little squishy outfit. I'm not sure.
31: Lederhosen? I put Lederhosen on. Our official policies of the chamber is you can dress for your day. And my day yesterday was to pal around at Oktoberfest and be with the throngs of people who came out to kick things off last night. We're open officially today. We opened about an hour and a half ago. And you people are eating sausages and drinking Sam Adams beer, and we got potatoes on a stick, which are awesome. A local vendor who's doing those. They got dirndls and lederhosen everywhere. Jägermeister shots. I mean, I can go on and on. This site has gone from, you know, when we used to do it on the street, it's awesome. This is a great tradition. You know that this is the 50th anniversary of Oktoberfest, which is phenomenal. 1976 is when it started. We've been down on the riverfront at Sawyer Point and Yateman's Cove, kind of reactivating that park. And there are so many little different areas that you can explore while you're down there. You can sit under a tree and get some shade. You can go watch we got a sports zone, so you can watch football games all weekend long. We got a Glockenspiel. It's just just go explore the site, and it's awesome. There's tons to do.
28: What's a Glockenspiel?
1: Well, it's a thing.
2: You're not sure what it is, but it sounds good.
1: No. Glockenspiel has to do with a clock and bells. And so we have built as part of our effort to continue to grow this festival and make it something special, we built this two-story Glockenspiel, and it has a stage on the second level. So every hour on the hour, the bells toll, and there's a group of people that come out and they do a little skit and they dance and there's German music, and then there's a bar down on the first level, and it looks awesome. It's a local company that crafted this thing for us, and they did just such a Kingdom Productions. They did such a beautiful job with it.
2: This is how many people are going to come these 4 days? Is it a million? Half a million?
1: You always like to get me on these numbers and talk about millions and millions of people.
2: Millions.
1: But I think this is hundreds of thousands of people come down. They pop in. Some people come in. They get a beer. They get a Oktoberfest pin for their hat, and then they're out. And we love them. And then there's some people who are down there today at three in the afternoon, and they'll be there until it ends at 11 o'clock, and we love them. And so, it's just one of those Cincinnati things. It's amazing to me how even when I meet people who have just moved here to go to the University of Cincinnati, they say, oh, I know about the Oktoberfest, or I heard about the Oktoberfest. And it is part of what people think about when they think about Cincinnati, which is pretty cool.
2: Tony Bender lives in Boone County. He's concerned about parking. I said, parking? And he says, well, the Reds are going to be there tonight. Where do you park with all the lots gone because of the bridge and the Reds baseball? Where do you park, if anywhere? Tony Bender's from Boone County. He wants to park. Where do you park?
1: Tony, my advice is if you go up and down Eggleston Avenue, which leads right into the site, there is tons of parking along there. And in the years past, I don't know if they're doing it this year, but some of those parking lots have little golf carts that they're running people back and forth. But that's a little too far for people who are parking at the Reds games. And but we did Reds games all the last 2 years we've been down there, and people don't have any problems. They park in downtown and walk down. It's nice. It's going to be nice out. It's going to be great.
2: Tony comes down, his high sweat socks, got him up around the knee. He's got some silly shorts on. He's got a goofy-looking hat. He's concerned about parking. Where do I park? Willie, where do I park?
1: I got to
2: park. I said, this is one day of the year you fit in.
1: It's going to be great.
2: Yeah, you fit in. On this crowd, you fit in. Normally, you don't. But, he's got wristbands, got headbands. And he got little,
1: I love it.
2: He has little buttons on his headband he pulls off, Hi, I'm German. I'm German. I'm German. I'm thinking, you got to lighten up a little bit, man. Come on.
1: I mean, it is like, we got the, our friends from Sam Adams are going to be there. Jim Cook, who's a great Cincinnatian.
2: Yeah, wonderful.
1: Who founded the Boston Beer Company. Just like one of the coolest guys I've ever met. And one of my favorite parts of my job is tapping kegs with him every year at this Oktoberfest. So he'll be there. This weekend, Sam Adams has been our great partner. The Grater's ice cream, word to the wise, we did a collaboration with Grater's apple strudel ice cream that they did for Oktoberfest. If you want that, get down there today because people are going after it. And it is really, really, really popular. So it's done very well. Get down there early today and tomorrow to make sure you get your scoop of apple strudel.
2: Brendan Cole, these are the things that make us so unique in this little town of ours. But one quick political question, if you don't mind. Who did a better job as mayor, Charlie Lucan or Avtap Purevall?
1: Oh, don't do that to me.
2: I've done it.
1: Listen, Charlie and I are really good friends, and I think he governed this city at such an important inflection point. And so, when he faced the challenges that he faced as mayor,
2: riots,
1: finding ways to hold the city together,
2: riots,
1: and then to not just hold it together, but to make what I would consider transformational investments in the future of the city, creating 3CDC, managing the collaborative agreement, thinking about long-term economic policies for the city. He just did a great job. And I will tell you, I have in the last few years also enjoyed very much working with our current mayor, Purevall, and we've done a lot of interesting things together.
2: You're not answering the question. Lucan or Purevall, which one? Come on, stand up like a man. Stand up.
1: Of course I loved working for Charlie. I mean, Charlie, it's my guy. I spent 5 years working for him. I think he's a great mayor.
2: Do you like living in Eftabistan?
1: What?
2: Do you like living in Eftabistan?
31: Well, I don't even know what you're talking about. I live in the great neighborhood of Clifton. I got parks and bike lanes and
2: guns
31: and wonderful
2: drive-by shootings,
31: restaurants, and no, none of that. Come on, this is a great city.
2: I agree with that. It could be so much better if you and Charlie were still in charge. I'll say that.
31: You know Charlie did. He did a great job as mayor. It was a tough time, very tough time in the city. But listen, everybody faces different circumstances. You got to do different things in different moments. So.
2: All right. Well, I may be down. If I do, I'll let you know. I'm going to wear my shorts.
31: Come down there. I'll buy you a beer. We got we have really cool Rookwood Steins.
2: Cream puffs.
31: We got the Cervati's cream puffs.
2: Cream puffs.
31: I was eating one on.
2: Can't have one. I mean, Segment treats those like M&Ms. He's a 7 or 8 and just stuffs them in his mouth. You ought to see that.
31: You cannot help the cream in the inside. You just want to it's the best.
2: I love Cervati's. All right, we got to run. Brendan Call, you're the best. Thanks for jumping on this afternoon. And let me know what goes on. And if something bad happens, you'll be the first person I call.
31: It's going to be great. Everybody, Cincinnatians love this festival. Come down. Have a great time.
2: Brendan Call, thank you. And look up the term F-Tabistan and see what you see.
31: F-Tabistan. Oh, God.
2: All right, Brendan Call, thank you very much. All right, let's continue with more news coming up at your home of the Reds. 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
6: The holdout juror breaks his silence. This is the 1 o'clock report. I'm Sandy Collins. Breaking now, the so-called holdout in the Lindsey Clancy case has had a statement sent out by his attorney, and he's pushing back on the accounts made by some of the other jurors that he refused to apply reasonable doubt in rendering a verdict in the case. Clancy's trial was deemed a mistrial after a juror didn't agree with the others. More from ABC's Peter Haralambos.
7: He's insisting he had no doubts. He said that he was being spoken over by these other jurors, that they were putting words in his mouth effectively, and that at the end of the day, when he reviewed all the evidence in the case, when he reviewed the testimony, he believed that there was ample evidence to prove that she planned this out and that she knew what she was doing. This is, again, the first time we're hearing from him through his lawyer.
6: And it has been very contentious because of that jury. Now, a hearing on this jury and the other potential charges are going to be coming up here soon, later this month. And they're basically going to ask the judge to look at all the evidence in her case and then all the testimony and then come to his own conclusion that she's not guilty by reason of insanity. And that would basically mean no trial would be needed. But we're not sure if that's going to happen or if it even can happen legally. So we'll find out. Now the latest traffic and weather together.
8: 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We have the accident at Harrison and East Miami River with traffic being directed around this. 275 westbound approaching 74. Semi-truck in the median. Grass police and a tow truck on the scene. In Kentucky at 75 north between Buttermilk Pike and Dixie Highway. A crash on the right shoulder. I'm Rick Schrempf, News Radio 700 WLW.
9: Now, the latest forecast from the Jake Sweeney Chevrolet Weather Center. 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
10: After a rainy morning, we have been drying out throughout a lot of our Friday. Temperatures will also only top out in the low 80s, so nice and comfortable this evening. High school football should be A-OK. Chances for showers and storms, they're here for the weekend, though, especially tomorrow afternoon. From your severe weather station, I'm 9 First Warning meteorologist Cameron Harden on News Radio 700. WLW.
6: Right now, the closest rain is well south of Vivi and Carrollton and Owenton down in Kentucky. The rest of us dry right now. It is a little warmer, 82 degrees. And the game day forecast is built by TLG Peterbilt, Cincinnati, keeping customers for life.

0: In other news here this afternoon, a man that was killed today on the highway, forcing the shutdown of 275 through Springdale early morning, has been identified. The coroner says 27-year-old Joshua Holland of Adams County was working a construction zone and stepped into the only lane of traffic that was open to drivers and was hit. Police haven't said anything other than no charges are being expected right now against that driver. It sounds at this point like it might have just been a terrible accident. Kentucky Attorney General Russell Coleman is asking an appeals court to block undocumented immigrants from getting any state or in-state college tuition rate reductions. John Shannon has more.
1: Coleman filed a brief with the Sixth Circuit Court of Appeals defending a lower court ruling that struck down a Kentucky Council on Post-Secondary Education regulation granting those tuition discounts. Coleman argues that decades-old federal immigration law clearly prohibits unauthorized immigrants from receiving taxpayer-funded benefits. The brief opposes an effort by advocacy groups seeking to overturn the district court's decision. Coleman says the lower ruling correctly aligns state policy with federal law, keeping taxpayer-backed benefits reserved for citizens. I'm John Shannon.
0: And President Trump is set to make an announcement on health care at the White House later today. It's reportedly focused on Medicaid drug prices. Let's take a look at stocks right now. The Dow is down by 191 points. The S&P off 13. The NASDAQ off by 25. I'm Sandy Collins. Next news, 1:30 on News Radio 700 WLW.
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8: Bill Cunningham, the Great American, of course, quite often I look at myself, I look at the political landscape and said, how in the hell did we get in this position? One thing that struck me incredibly is that 25 years after 9/11, an extremist Islamist mayor has popularly elected to the mayorship of the city of New York, conducting and participating in the 9/11 commemorations of the murder of 3,000 of my fellow citizens. He didn't have a large part to play, but we know what he was thinking behind his eyeballs as he handed the pen on some proclamation to an Al-Qaeda lawyer who works for him in New York City. If I had to pick one city in our nation not to elect an extremist Islamist to be their mayor, it would have been New York City. But here we are a quarter of a century later, a generation later, things have changed. I don't think for the better. Wake Up America is the name of the book from former U.S. Congressman Ken Buck of Colorado. And former Congressman Ken Buck, welcome again to the Bill Cunningham Show. And the subtitle is The Rise of Socialism is the Death of Freedom. Explain.
9: Well, real simple. Every country that has tried socialism has also had a repressive government system to enforce the taking of property from individuals. And we will be no different if we go down this path.
8: Why don't the American people, is it a lack of educational ignorance? In the last 25 years, Ken Buck, the colleges pump out marching leftists who aren't taught the history of this country. They're taught political philosophy. And so many middle-class Americans are concerned with their own personal situations and don't take the long view of what socialists have done in Cuba and Venezuela. Do you think our education system, which doesn't educate, is that also part of the problem?
9: I think it's a huge part of the problem, and I don't think it just starts with higher education. K-12 education is indoctrinating young people also, and we've got to be aware of that, and we've got to fight back against it. It is absolutely ridiculous that we don't emphasize patriotism in our schools. A lot of schools now don't require the Pledge of Allegiance. We have schools that are running films that are produced by socialists so that young people are really indoctrinated with the idea that we can make this country better if we just tax the rich more and we give more to the poor and middle class. And what ends up happening in every country that tries to tax the rich more, it's the middle class that gets taxed more, and we lose more and more freedom that way.
8: And Venezuela is the classic example of a functioning participatory democracy until about 25, 26 years ago when Chavez took over and then Maduro. And what happened in Venezuela is after 25 years of socialism, the whole country is wrecked. There is no middle class. Outward emigration is happening on an unbelievable scale, and there's nothing functioning whatsoever in Venezuela. And so I would ask you, Hassan Piker is campaigning or has campaigned with Dr. Abdul, and Mamdani gives a pen to an Al-Qaeda lawyer proclaiming something a couple weeks ago. And most, according to the polling, Ken Buck, at least in Michigan, Dr. Abdul, who may not be a doctor, is likely to beat Mike Rogers, the Republican. And I'm thinking to myself, how much trouble are we in if in Michigan, which is a blue-collar state that Trump won twice, if that state goes to a radical Islamist running around with Hassan Piker, who said the other day that Americans are worse than Al-Qaeda. Hassan Piker said the American soldier is worse than Al-Qaeda. If that happens the way the polls say, what does that say about our country when Michigan would vote for an Islamist who says the American soldiers, sailors, Marines are like Al-Qaeda terrorists?
9: Yeah, I think we have, we have to look at the rather large Muslim population that has settled in Michigan, and I think that plays a role in Michigan politics. I don't believe polls. I'll believe the poll that comes out, on election day, and we'll see how that works. But I think that a lot of the individuals you named are people who have fundamentally different views for America's future. And I just don't believe Americans will be fooled by the information that's out there. And so I'm hoping Michigan turns out a different way.
8: Yeah. And in fact, the auto worker who has a great medical plan In fact, about 75% of Americans are on private medical insurance, and they like it compared to Medicare. And the auto workers have got to understand that if the Democratic Socialists and the Communists have their way, Medicare for all means you'll be standing in line to get medical treatment for anything. And the auto workers would give up a gold-plated medical plan for a government bureaucracy, and I don't think they're going to do that. And when James Tallarico, I call him Tallarico, in Texas, is beating in many of the polls Paxton, the AG, if Texas and Michigan goes that way, you may have to write another book. It won't be Wake Up America. It'd be America is Done. Talk about the deficit. You spent 10 years in the Congress. You have parts of your book, which I think are wonderful. And you say the threat to America has never been greater. The U.S. is on the precipice of defaulting on its national debt, losing the dollar bankruptcy of Social Security and Medicaid, and becoming isolated from the once close trading partners. And so right now, Donald Trump, when he and the Republicans, may I say you Republicans, are in charge, in about 2 weeks, the fiscal year ends. And in the month of July, we borrowed $500 billion in the month of July. That used to be a yearly total. In 1 month, we borrowed $500 billion to pay our bills. This year, this fiscal year, is going to be about $2.1 trillion, which is why we're up to almost $41 trillion in debt. And I thought, may I use the term, you Republicans were fiscally conservative. What happened?
9: Well, I'll tell you what happened. The game is all about, the game in D.C., the game in Congress is all about spending money. People continue, American public continues to demand responses from Congress, and that goes back to our education system, which I'll mention in a little bit. But and members of Congress know that spending money is the way to solve problems. It creates a huge existential problem down the road, which you've started to outline. But the reality is that most problems that people identify need to be solved at the state and local level. When we talk about education, it is a local issue. When we talk about healthcare, it is a state issue. The federal government intervening in every issue because it doesn't have to balance its budget, where states do have to balance their budget, is part of the larger issue, and that's part of education. We need to understand what our founders set up, how successful it's been, and the fact that we are moving away from that system where the federal government now controls everything, and we have a centralized economy, we have a centralized welfare state, is a huge problem for us. And it's showing up in the debt and deficit, and it will be something that our great-grandchildren will have to pay back. And it's selfish in a lot of ways for this generation to be spending the money that it is and borrowing the money that it is.
8: And Ken Buck, I would say if you Republicans with Donald Trump, John Thune, and Mike Johnson, if you Republicans don't quit spending money, it's no different than Democrats spending money, but each party spends it on different things. I anticipate it. I'm a Trumpster that by this time, this is his sixth year of his 8-year interrupted term, that there'd be some attempt to rein in federal spending. But that's not the case at all. In fact, as far as the eye can see, the CBO tells us that we're going to be $2 trillion in deficits as far as the eye can see. When we get to $50 trillion, $41 trillion is non-recoverable. And I would ask you, Ken Buck, if Republicans don't handle this, because we know the problem's coming, we can't anticipate the Democrats will at all. If the Democrats win everything in 28, you can imagine the massive spending they're going to take at that point, which would increase inflation. And if Kamala Harris wins and Hakeem Jeffries and AOC controls the Congress, you can imagine what they're going to spend. And that means every blue city and blue state is going to be filled with borrowed money from the feds. So I would ask, as a long-suffering conservative, if Republicans refuse to do this and Democrats relish in additional spending, who's going to stop it?
9: Well, nobody's going to stop
8: nobody.
9: It. Let me tell you, I never voted for an omnibus bill. I never voted for continuing resolution. And the spending that is going on in Washington, D.C. is a function of people being more concerned about getting reelected than they are about doing the right thing for the country. Spending cuts are difficult, but let's just use one short example. In 2022, the Biden administration passed COVID temporary, and that's a key word, temporary COVID health benefit, which was a subsidy for the Affordable Care Act the payments. And and it was temporary. It was 6 months. They then extended it to 2025, where it was set to sunset. Not a single Republican voted on that. Every Democrat voted to sunset those payments in 2025. And those payments, then the Democrats claimed, as Republicans were in charge, you have no heart. You are breaking the healthcare system. You are kicking people off of healthcare. When they set it up as a temporary COVID relief, and we continue, some Republicans caved, and we continue to spend that money. So, yes, it is a bipartisan bankruptcy. And the people in Washington, D.C. need to start spending less if we're going to get this under control. I agree with you. We're going to have a crisis if the spending continues at the current rate. But I do think we can bend that curve and reduce the pressure that are causing high interest rates and inflation in this country.
8: I wanted to, my last question to you will be about what happens during the bankruptcy of the United States government. Before we get there, in 2020... if you compare the dollars spent in 2020 to 2026, we've had a 50% increase in federal spending, 50% increase. During the 4 years of Biden, inflation was 21% under the first year and 3/4 under Trump. It's 5% total. That means inflation has gone up 26%. We can't spend our way to prosperity. 26% since 2020. And the plan of Donald Trump is to spend more money. $1.5 trillion, for example, just on the military. And we talk about Medicare or Medicaid cuts. They weren't cuts. They were telling people on it illegally that you can't illegally collect Medicare, Medicaid, or Social Security. When I had Dr. Oz on about 10 days ago, he related that they have identified specifically at least $100 billion in fraudulent spending in Medicaid. And there's a few indictments around the country now to hold accountable those thieves that are doing it. The system doesn't seem to be created in order to resolve most of the fraud. You can sign up, get an LLC, say you're going to take care of 15 autistic kids, and all of a sudden the money flows into your checking account, and then they drink fancy wine, eat fancy food, and they buy fancy cars, and the taxpayer is left to work 2 days every week. Two of the 5 days I work goes to pay taxes to the federal government. And I thought Republicans would be fiscally conservative to stop that, and they have not. Lastly, Ken Buck, the alternative, my producer Tony Bender says, well, everyone does it, just file bankruptcy. What does it look like if Tony Bender's idea of the federal government filing bankruptcy, what would that look like?
9: Well, it would be catastrophic. Obviously, the way the federal government has kept itself afloat is by selling bonds. If nobody buys those bonds, the federal government goes under. Now, does the federal government have assets that could be sold? Yes. We could sell public lands. Nobody wants to. Well, I shouldn't say nobody. Most of the people on the left who are in favor of this increased spending don't want to sell public lands. And so the assets of the United States would have to be sold to pay off bonds. That's a reality that Americans don't want to face.
8: Who wants to buy Yosemite? It's for sale. And I'm thinking the American people oppose these huge debts and deficits, but nobody says, take away my benefit, they'll pay for it. When asked, do you want to have a 25% cut in your Social Security or Medicare, Medicaid in order to pay the deficit and the debt? 82% of the American people say, no, don't do that. Don't tax me. Don't tax you. Tax the fella behind the tree. And that was Senator Long of Louisiana said that. And I'm thinking all of us want to go to heaven, but nobody wants to die. And so I don't see this as resolved. I mean, I'm a practicing Roman Catholic. I want to go to heaven, but I want to delay it as much as possible. And so I have no hope that we're configured in such a way in America to have short-term pain for long-term gain. I don't see that happening. Do you?
9: No, I think America reacts best when we have a crisis. At Pearl Harbor, 9/11, America comes together, and we will come together when there is a financial crisis. But we could avoid that crisis if we came together beforehand.
8: That's unlikely. Well, the name of the book is Wake Up America by Ken Buck. Ken Buck has spent about 10 years in the Congress and got out alive a couple years ago. And it's all about the rise of socialism is the death of freedom. Ken Buck, you're a great American. Thanks for coming on the Bill Cunningham Show. Thank you, Ken.
9: Good to be with you, Bill.
8: God bless you. Let's continue with more. Wake Up America. Bill Cunningham, News Radio 700, WLW.
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26: Guard Keyonte George has himself a five-year extension with the Utah Jazz. 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College football tonight, number 5 Miami plays at Wake Forest. 23rd-ranked Houston calls on number 12 Texas Tech. Number 18 Oregon, home for Portland State. 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More than 3 years since the iconic track was closed for renovations. I'm Frank Aaron.
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29: Looking to bring a record for the 50th anniversary with the 130 Report. I'm Brady Hopkins, breaking now. Oktoberfest returns to the riverfront this weekend for its 50th year. And last year's attendance broke a record of 800,000 people. But they are looking to break it again this year. 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
30: Leslie Korneffel is one of the vendors at Oktoberfest. In fact, her father, George Fraundorfer, was an original.
31: Yeah, he was called Mr. Oktoberfest Cincinnati, named by the city, because he was one of the founding vendors here, along with other vendors. 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
31: It's the brats and the mets, and the sauerkraut is actually cooked with my grandma's recipe. We do sauerkraut balls, potato pancakes, and a chicken schnitzel sandwich.
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32: 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Traffic is delayed about 5 minutes through the area. In Harrison and East Miami River, an accident with traffic being directed around that. I'm Rick Shrempf, News Radio 700 WLW.
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0: Not nearly as hot out there today as it has been the last several, as temperatures will only top out in the low 80s. We'll see a lot of clear skies throughout the rest of the evening as temperatures will fall down into the low 70s for high school football. Tomorrow, back into the low to mid 80s, but rain chances move back in the afternoon. From your severe weather station, I'm 9 First Warning meteorologist Cameron Harden on News Radio 700. 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
29: It is 83 degrees right now here in Cincinnati. Sunny skies on Sunday with a high of 94 in Houston for the Bengals game on Sunday as the Bengals will be battling the Texans. This game day forecast is brought to you by TLG Peterbilt Cincinnati, keeping customers for life. A construction worker is dead after being hit by a vehicle this morning on I-275 eastbound. Springdale police say 27-year-old Joshua Holland of Adams County was working on the highway when he was struck. Holland was taken to the hospital where he later died. 275 was closed for several hours this morning, but has since been reopened. Police say speed and impairment appear to be factors, and no charges are pending as of now. In the meantime, Kentucky Senator Mitch McConnell is back in the U.S. Senate after a month-long absence following a fall in a hospitalization back in June. The 84-year-old returned to Capitol Hill on Monday and casted a vote on the farm bill. Kentucky Governor Andy Beshear says he is glad to see McConnell back, but says Kentuckians should watch his return and evaluate whether he can continue fulfilling his Senate duties. McConnell says he is still recovering and will continue physical therapy. He plans to retire when his term is over. And a woman has been arrested in Illinois in connection with the deadly 2023 shooting of a man in Cheviot. Police say 44-year-old Tamika Steele was arrested back on September 10th in Joliet and was extradited back to Ohio today. Steele is charged with tampering with evidence, and an affidavit says Steele, who was the victim's girlfriend at the time, removed a cell phone from the crime scene. Damian Kennedy was shot multiple times outside of his Phoenix Avenue home in November of 2023 and later died. The Reds begin their last homestand tonight against the Cubs with 5:40 pregame airtime right here on the home of the Reds, and Chase Burns will get the start. It's the battle for the victory bell tomorrow with Miami versus UC at TQL Stadium. Coverage begins at 2:30 on 700 WLW and WEBN. FC Cincinnati travels to Texas in a meeting versus the Houston Dynamo tomorrow night. The action at 8 o'clock on Fox Sports 1360. Our next update coming up at 2 o'clock with Breaking News Anytime. I'm Brady Hopkins, News Radio 700 WLW.
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8: Next. Hey, Alfie, what can I get for you?
9: Hey, Nora, just a nice latte, please. How was your weekend?
8: Not bad, thanks. Mainly working here. You?
9: Me? Well, I was battling gods in the afterlife realm, and after lunch, I fought mercenaries. Ooh, could I get oat milk with that latte, please?
8: Yeah, of course.
9: And then Sunday was mostly fighting supervillains. So a pretty chill weekend. Oh, and I'll grab an almond croissant, too.
8: Wait, what? That didn't actually happen, right?
9: It happens on PS5.
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17: I'm trying to show our guys the urgency that I have and that I want us to have as an organization to go and make it happen. You can keep pushing it down the road, or you can talk about it now and say this is the year. And, you know, I'm tired of saying next year, next year, next year. This is it. Life is too short to keep pushing things down the road, and I'm trying to instill some urgency and some intensity in everybody to go and be great every day and try to go make it happen.
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34: Oh, right, guys.
35: Think about an hour ago, hit on Brendan Cole, the yes, chief sir? Of staff of Lucan, heads up the Oktoberfest and mentioned your name. As I recall, Brendan Cole said that your favorite dessert down there are these cream puffs from Servati's, and that last night late, it was reported that a segment was found with several cream puffs that you treated them like M&Ms. You had like 7 or 8 cream puffs.
36: Nobody knows what in the hell you're talking about.
37: Thank you, Chaz.
35: Is that true or false?
37: No, that is false.
35: Did you have
37: last
35: a bunch
37: night
35: of...
37: I was asleep.
35: Yeah, that's what you said.
37: Yeah.
35: Do you have any evidence of that? Do you have any proof?
37: Yeah.
35: I got a witness who said you had 3 cream puffs in each hand.
37: You know what? If it's pretzels, those big pretzels.
35: You ate them all.
37: I'll take them.
35: How come you treat them like M&Ms?
37: Just what, you mean pretzels?
35: No, the cream puffs.
37: I never ate cream puffs.
35: Wasn't that you?
37: No.
35: That's what Brendan calls.
36: Nobody knows what the hell you're talking about.
37: Thank you, Chaz.
35: That's the chief of staff at Chaz Lucan.
37: Thank you, Chaz.
35: And I also mentioned to Brendan Call the new term for Cincinnati. It's not Lusanaville. It's Aftabistan. And he never heard of Aftabistan. The Republic of Aftabistan.
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37: Well, Lee, we also want to thank Lear's Prime Market for our lunch today.
35: You liked
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35: Why doesn't Mark Scheer bring in hamburgers? He brings in these great sandwiches.
37: Well, they make they make them. The hamburgers are made on Fridays in the afternoon.
35: Kind of like Skip.
37: Yeah. 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
35: always
37: a cut above.
35: Now,
37: I
35: got a question for you.
37: Yeah.
35: This century, maybe with the exception of Brandon Phillips and Joey Votto, there's been no two players back-to-back better and more dominant than Sal and De La Cruz. Would you agree?
37: Well, what I want to know is, where was this about a month ago when De La Cruz went on this tear?
35: Well,
37: could they have used this like last month?
35: They're still not winning games when he's on a tear.
37: Well, you got a point there.
35: The point is, when you have these two offensive players doing what they're doing, and they score the fewest runs in the league, is that a problem?
37: Yes.
35: In other words,
37: because the rest of the team's not
35: stinks.
37: They're on the interstate.
35: What if Sal and De La Cruz weren't there?
37: Oh.
35: It'd be a baseball heaven team.
37: Oh.
35: Does anybody know this but you and I?
37: Bengals update, Willie, brought to you by Midwestern Plumbing and my good friend Chris Wilson. On time, on budget, complete satisfaction. And the Bengals.
35: But always a cut above.
37: Zach Taylor said today Joe Bengals. Burrow practiced full. He's good to go for Sunday.
35: Are you sure?
37: Everybody calm down.
35: I was excited.
37: Shamar Stewart.
35: He can't play.
37: Looks like he's going to play on Sunday.
35: Oh,
37: yes.
35: We're so blessed to have him play.
37: The Texans. Wide receiver Nico Collins. Did not practice.
35: Is he related to Sandy Collins?
37: With a hamstring, not expected to play Sunday.
35: How about a linebacker?
37: And also the edge rusher extraordinaire, Jadeveon Clowney.
35: What about him?
37: Did not practice today with a knee.
35: What about the linebacking core is decimated with the Texans?
37: Well, that's a breaks.
35: I'm just asking the questions. You're not
37: Big
35: giving
37: Joe
35: me
37: Burrow.
35: Answers. I want to know why the Reds have the worst offense in the National League with players like De La Cruz and Sal.
37: Because half of them can't play.
35: How about the rest
37: of them? 200. High school football tonight. Action all across the tri-state, Willie. Coverage begins at 6. High school football tonight show, ESPN 1530. Fox Sports 1360. That leads into the GCL battle between
35: St. X
37: and Moeller.
35: What about Deer Park and Finneytown? That's another big game.
37: Skyline Chili Crosstown Showdown Game of the Week is another good one tonight.
35: Who is it?
37: Lakota West v. Princeton.
35: What about Beachwood versus Covecath? You forgot about...
37: We also want to say congratulations. I was going to mention this Monday, but I overlooked it. Sorry about that. Neil Rash got his 200th win last Friday at Beachwood.
35: That's pretty good.
37: The Vince Lombardi of Northern Kentucky.
35: The home of the Tigers.
37: Correct.
35: And Scott Tackett.
37: So we're sorry about that, Coach. We overlooked that.
35: Let's get him in here.
37: Well, you got to get him in here when he gets a
35: national trophy. Get a state title.
37: College football battle for the victory bell tomorrow, Willie, at TQL Stadium. Red Hawks and Bearcats, 2:30 here on 700 WLW. Also tomorrow, Kentucky's at Texas A&M. Kent State meets Ohio State. Western Kentucky and Indiana. Michigan State and Notre Dame, the home of Rocky Boyman.
35: What about Bubba Smith?
37: He used to play for the Colts.
35: Please continue.
37: Let's see, MLS soccer.
35: What
37: got
35: about
37: news
35: that?
37: Today. They have signed a former Manchester United defender, Tyrell Malacca.
35: What about Ronaldo?
37: He is joining FCC as a free agent. He was on the Netherlands squad in the World Cup. And 2022, now also...
35: What about Ronaldo?
37: Former FCC star Matt Miazga, former MLS Defender of the Year with Cincinnati, is set to sign with NYC, New York City FC.
35: Well.
37: And FC is in Houston tomorrow night, Willie, to take on the Dynamo.
35: Stick around for the Bengals game.
37: That's right. 8 o'clock on Fox Sports 1360.
35: What's the line on the game? Do you know Houston and the Bengals?
37: I don't know. You do the DraftKings. What are they saying?
35: Let me consult DraftKings right now, and I'll tell you.
37: Let's see. The Park Place, Finneytown tomorrow, Willie.
35: Big one.
37: Middletown and Coleraine.
35: Who do you like there?
37: I'm taking the refs because both schools are near and dear to my heart.
35: According to this, believe it or not, according to DraftKings, Houston has a 2.5-point favorite against the Bengals. Your comments?
37: I think the Bengals will win on Sunday to get a big win, and then they go to Pittsburgh next week.
35: Over under 45. Well, I would think that. By the way, Houston's very good, but they've lost their first game. Right. They're unhappy. Now they're at home.
37: Right.
35: Houston must win.
37: Well, and then also they got to get number one involved a little bit more than last week.
35: Well, they double and triple teamed him.
37: Well, I mean,
35: it's like me when I played basketball for Deer Park.
37: Yeah.
35: Recently, the dead coach Jerry Wood, I'd have 2, 3, 4 players on me. It's harder to score, and I didn't want to pass the ball. You know what I'm saying?
37: You know what? I'm glad you made that statement because you wouldn't pass the ball.
35: Well, now Coach Wood would want to make sure I took the shots.
37: Well, put them up.
35: When there's 4 guys on you.
37: Well, you got to fake them out, don't you?
35: That's why I scored 25 points a game. I would have scored a lot more if only had one guy guarding me. I was unguardable. Is that a word? Unguardable? I don't know.
37: Well, you just said it.
35: How about last night, Buffalo? How about that game? Oof. By the way, there's a story about what it cost to go to a football game.
37: No.
35: Only Scott Sloan can afford this. You and I can't afford to go.
37: Well, they got the Bulls. Did you see the horn of beer?
35: Yeah.
37: They had like a mile and a half line, and then they had some company come in and bring in tables that people were, you know, they jump on to crack the tables in half. Ryan Fitzpatrick did that on TV last night.
35: I love that kind of stuff.
37: That guy's like the evil Knievel of the NFL. He does anything. Ripped his shirt open after the game was over, running around.
35: Crazy. Well, according to this website.
37: What do we got? How much?
35: Well, for a couple, say 2 people to go to a Bills game and have a couple beers and something to eat, it's $1,400. That's why Sloan is there.
37: Right. It's the same thing downtown.
35: Bengals aren't much different.
37: I'm sure the Bengals aren't. Yeah, I'm sure that's not too far off from our men.
35: That's why Mike Brown's worth $6 billion.
37: And baseball is not getting cheaper, is it?
35: No.
37: No more dollar hot dogs or miss a shot.
35: 3-2-1.
37: Bingo.
35: Does that work? 3-2-1?
37: They had their last one this week.
35: Well, we're done with that. I want you to focus on this.
37: Yeah.
35: This century, what kind of year is Sal Stewart and De La Cruz having?
37: Fabulous. Especially
35: they've scored less run than any teams in the National League.
37: Well,
35: I'm just saying.
37: Nobody else is
35: and
37: doing
35: that.
37: And
35: they got a dominant pitcher, right?
37: Who?
35: Chase Burns?
37: Yeah.
35: Okay.
37: Could
35: got a dominant
37: Cy
35: pitcher.
37: Young, yeah.
35: Maybe
37: one.
35: They
37: got one. They're supposed to have
35: Singer.
37: Burns.
35: Singer. Williamson.
37: If Singer gets out
35: Abbott.
37: Of the first inning,
35: it's a miracle.
37: He'd win 50 Cy Young awards.
35: Maybe they ought to put a reliever in the first inning and bring him in the second.
37: What about Hunter Green?
35: You can't
37: What
35: play.
37: About Nick Lodolo?
35: Blisters.
37: There's that finger again.
35: Some Reds would like to give him a new finger.
37: Brandon Williamson.
35: That's
37: just
35: another
37: started
35: one.
37: Pitching this
35: How about
37: month.
35: Singer? How about
37: I'm
35: the guy
37: saying.
35: With Who's the guy with the long hair that should get a haircut? Who's that guy?
37: Oh, Rhett Lauder.
35: He needs a haircut. Say, get me out of the Stooge Report. By the way, coming up next, we have Captain Jeffrey Betts. U.S. warship Richard McCool is here to talk about joining the Navy segment. And he's from Walnut Hills High School in Miami.
37: The home of the Eagles.
35: Captain Jeffrey Betts and his second-in-command guy named Vice Admiral Alex Davis. But Jeff Betts is here in person.
37: Well, in honor of the U.S. Navy, we leave you with the immortal words of the Stooge Report.
35: And we got nothing.
37: There's nothing.
35: Ken Brew sent me a text. Ken Brew.
37: Uh-oh.
35: You had a grand total of 1 assist in your high school career, and that was a mistake. I wish Ken Brew would have guarded me in high school. I would have taken him to the rack on 700 WLW.
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6: Tony Pike here with the Bengals update. Before we talk Texans, Tony, tell me, all coaches always say turnovers, turnovers, turnovers. That was a big deal Sunday against Tampa Bay.
3: Yeah, I mean, that was the deciding factor. You know, I think going into this year for the Bengals, the goal on defense is to get the offense 2 to 3 extra possessions a game as opposed to what they had last year. If you can do that, you're going to have a lot of success to give Joe Burrow and company the ball back 3 more times. They did it 4 times with 4 takeaways. So it's oftentimes, especially early in the year, if you win the turnover battle, you're going to win the game. But certainly a welcome sight from this defense last week.
6: All right, Houston on Sunday, keys to the game, tough one on the road, first road game. What are you seeing?

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6: No charges expected in the death of a construction worker on I-275. With a 2 o'clock report, I'm Brady Hopkins. Breaking now, a construction worker is dead after he was struck on I-275 near Route 747, where it happened around 4 o'clock this morning on the eastbound side of the 275 upper loop, where it ended up shutting down for about 3.5 hours. The worker is identified as 27-year-old Joshua Holland of Adams County. He worked for Jurgensen Construction. The Hamilton County Sheriff's Office says in a statement that Holland entered the single open lane of traffic on eastbound 275 and was struck by a 2015 Ford Fusion. Police are saying Holland later died from his injuries at the hospital, and speed and impairment are not considered to be factors, according to the sheriff's office, and no charges are pending at this time. It is time to check the roads, the latest traffic and weather together.
7: 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And traffic is moving better on 275 as earlier problems have cleared. And 75 North Buttermilk Pike to Dixie Highway, that accident out of the way. In Cleves, it's Harrison at East Miami River where we have police cleaning up an accident here. I'm Rick Schreiber, News Radio 700 WLW.
1: Now, the latest forecast from the Jake Sweeney Chevrolet Weather Center. 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
8: After a rainy morning, we have been drying out throughout a lot of our Friday. Temperatures will also only top out in the low 80s, so nice and comfortable this evening. High school football should be A-OK. Chances for showers and storms, they're here for the weekend, though, especially tomorrow afternoon. From your severe weather station, I'm 9 First Warning meteorologist Cameron Harden on News Radio 700. WLW.
6: It is 82 degrees right now here in Cincinnati. We'll have sunny skies with a high of 94 degrees in Houston for the Bengals game on Sunday as the Bengals will battle the Houston Texans. This game day forecast is brought to you by TLG Peterbilt Cincinnati, keeping customers for life. Jurors heard opening statements this morning in the trial of former American Idol contestant Caleb Flynn, who was accused of killing his wife Ashley at their home in the city of Troy back in February. Prosecutors say Flynn wanted to end the marriage and pointed that to text messages that he sent to a mistress as evidence of his alleged motive and intent. Flynn has pleaded not guilty and has told authorities an intruder had killed his wife, while his defense is arguing that his infidelity does not prove that he committed murder. The defense also pointed to the fact that the alleged murder weapon has not been found and that jurors visited the Flynn home as the trial is expected to last 2 to 3 weeks. In the meantime, Warren Buffett is officially stepping down as chairman of Berkshire Hathaway after six decades at the helm. He is 96 years old and will be replaced by his son, Howard Buffett. The elder Buffett had already resigned as CEO less than a year ago. In a letter to shareholders today, Buffett wrote, "Father time always wins." He also noted that after around 6 decades at the helm of Berkshire Hathaway, he is more confident than ever about what lies ahead. And the singer-songwriter's mother says his musical legacy will continue to inspire generations to come, as Tony and Grammy-winning singer-songwriter Duncan Sheik has died. ABC Cherry Preston has more.
9: Duncan Sheik was best known

0: For this radio hit, barely breathing before turning his sights on Broadway with Spring Awakening, an envelope-pushing show that musicalized teenage angst. The show swept Tony nominations in 2007. Sheik was 56. He also did musicals based on American Psycho and Alice in Wonderland. He died from organ failure. Sherry Preston, ABC News.
1: Checking Wall Street right now this afternoon. It's been a rough afternoon so far. The Dow is currently down 152 points. The NASDAQ has dropped 2. And the S&P is currently down 8 points. The Reds begin their last homestand tonight against the Cubs with 5:40 pregame airtime. Right here on the home of the Reds, it is the battle for the victory bell tomorrow with Miami of Ohio battling UC at TQL Stadium. Coverage begins at 2:30 tomorrow afternoon on 700 WLW and WEB. FC Cincinnati travels to Texas tomorrow and for a meeting against the Houston Dynamo tomorrow night. 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Our next update coming up at 2:30 with Breaking News Anytime. 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
12: I'm Billy Cunningham, the Great American. Things are happening right now in River City. Of course, the Cubs are in town for 3 games. I anticipate possibly the Reds might win one of the three. And I've said before, the Reds have 2 hammers offensively, Sal Stewart and De La Cruz. They're doing great things. But which team in the National League has scored the fewest runs? That would be the Cincinnati Reds. So I don't know what that means. That's a fact out there. Plus, we have Oktoberfest going on. And also, U.S. Naval Week is happening through Sunday. And in the studio with me is Captain Jeffrey Betz, B-E-T-Z, and he's the commanding officer of the USS Richard McCool, and he handles 400 sailors and Marines. He's active duty, and Captain Jeffrey Betz, welcome, I think for the first time to the Bill Cunningham Show, but you've listened before.
13: Yes, sir. I'm a Cincinnati native, and so I'm a long-time listener, first-time caller.
12: First time you're in the studio. You got your yes, whites sir. On it. You got your second. Got J.D. Vance next to you. Got you. You know, by the way, J.D. Vance goes to my church.
13: Really?
12: St. Gertrude's.
13: Yeah, small world.
12: I shouldn't say that. But this guy, you look pretty similar. You guys need some hair.
13: Yes,
12: sir. Have you thought about that?
13: I did, but unfortunately, hair replacement is not covered by Navy insurance. So I'm kind of stuck with what I got.
12: Tell me you're here because U.S. Naval Week is happening through Sunday in Cincinnati. USS Richard McCool, what kind of ship is that?
13: So the Richard McCool is an amphibious transport dock, and what that means is it's our job to get the Navy to the fight. The Marine Corps to the fight.
12: You get the Marines. How many Marines are on your ship?
13: So when we deploy, the ship can carry up to 800 Marines. So we have over 1,000 people on board when we're fully manned. We transport all the Marines, all their equipment, tanks, artillery, water buffaloes, everything that the Marine Corps needs to take and hold the beach, we get them to the fight.
12: How do you feed the water buffaloes?
13: So the water buffaloes make the water so that when we send the troops
12: ashore.
13: They're not animals. No, sir.
12: Oh, I thought you had buffaloes
13: no.
12: on the ship.
13: I wish I did. They'd probably be cleaner than some of the folks we serve with, and that's something I shouldn't say. But yeah.
12: Have you been to war yet in Iran or around that area?
13: So I've deployed to the Middle East probably 7 or 8 times in my career. I joined the Navy right before 9/11, and so my kind of whole career has been defined by the global war on terror. So I've spent quite a bit of time deployed to the Middle East, and the folks that are over there right now are doing a fantastic job professionally. Defending our nation's interests.
12: And you're back home for what reason? Why are you back home?
13: Yes, sir. So I'm back home for Cincinnati Navy Week. The Navy kind of has a hard time connecting with the communities that are landlocked, right? And so they made the decision to send folks like myself and Lieutenant Davis here for the week to participate in things like Oktoberfest. We actually got to go speak at Walnut Hills High School. We're going to speak at Taft later on today. And so it's just a fantastic opportunity to engage with the community here in Cincinnati. And as a hometown boy, I'm a graduate of Walnut Hills myself. It has just been a fantastic opportunity.
12: So you're recruiting. You want sailors.
13: I'm not.
12: Like
13: I wouldn't,
12: NIL money. You got NIL.
13: Yeah,
12: money.
13: I wouldn't say I'm recruiting, but what I am doing is letting young folks know about the opportunities that that the Navy provides.
12: And you're in your whites. You look great,
13: yes,
12: by
13: sir.
12: The way.
13: Thank you.
12: And so Oktoberfest. Don't have any of the cream puffs or the sausages. You may drop it on your uniform.
13: Well, so I'll tell you, Bill. I brought a spare set of whites just so that if I do have an accident at Oktoberfest, I can change. But there's no way I'm not having. There's no way I'm not having a cream puff, and there's no way I'm not having some Geta. So those are things that are happening.
12: Why did you decide out of Walnut Hills? You're a bright guy, I assume. You can't be stupid and go there. The Eagles, and it wasn't popular when you joined before 9/11
13: yes, sir.
12: For kids from Walnut Hills High School to go into the military.
13: Yes,
12: first
13: sir.
12: Of all, why'd you pick the Navy, and why'd you go in?
13: Yes, sir. So I decided to join the military because my life was directionless, right? So I graduated from Walnut. I went to Miami. I loved college, but I was kind of falling into that trap of staying up all night, sleeping all day, cutting class. Grades were starting to slip.
12: And playing silly games.
13: Yes, sir. And I just decided that I needed some more discipline in my life, and the military offered that. The reason I joined the Navy is because Miami University has an outstanding Navy ROTC. And so I literally just kind of walked in the door and said, hey, I think I'd like to do this. And they took a look at my grades and said, hey, I think we can make a deal. And so here I am.
12: 25 years in the Navy.
13: Yes, sir.
12: You began as what, like a little midshipman? How do you begin in the Navy?
13: Yes, sir. Yep. So I started off as a midshipman when I was a student there at Miami. And then I got commissioned in 2001, right after I graduated. And from there, I went off to what was called the Surface Warfare Officer School. And that's where they really kind of taught me how to be a naval officer. They taught me how to drive ships, taught me how to lead sailors. And I've been out on ships doing that ever since.
12: How many ships have you been on?
13: So I have been on 9 different ships, and I've had command of 2. So I had command of the USS Gunston Hall, which is a smaller amphibious transport ship, and then now the USS Richard M. McCool Jr., which is a larger amphibious ship that's got more capability.
12: As far as your career, it says on your information I have you're going to retire next year.
13: Yes, sir.
12: Why not keep doing it? You're just a young feller. I assume about 45 years old.
13: Yep. So I love the Navy, and I love all the opportunities that the Navy has given me. But just based on kind of where my family's at, unfortunately, my dad passed away last year, and so we've been we relocated my mom to Virginia, and I just kind of have some stuff going on at the house that I think it's time. But what I will say is the crew of McCool has done such a fantastic job on that ship. We've excelled at every inspection, assessment. We've conducted a couple successful missile engagements. We've embarked Marines. We've done so many fantastic things that I also just kind of felt like this was an opportunity for me to go out with a win.
12: Do you have more problems with Marines or midshipmen? Are the Marines a little more goofy than midshipmen? So if you come up through the Navy, I mean, the Marines are off to the side a little bit. Who acts up more, Marines or midshipmen?
13: So what I like to say is when it comes to the U.S. Marine Corps, there is nobody better at kicking your butt or saving it. And so the Marines really are the warfighting capability that we have on board amphibious transport ships. Now, they do fight, and they do it well. And so sometimes when there isn't an enemy for them to fight, maybe, you know, Marines and sailors will mix it up on the ship. Yeah.
12: If two Marines get into a squabble and they start swinging.
13: Yeah.
12: And then the Captain Jeff Betts, do you get involved and said, you pick winners or say you're going to the brig?
13: So I do get involved. And normally what I will try to do is mediate that, right? Like obviously, we're all about good order and discipline. I can't have, you know, fights breaking out on ships. But, you know, when you're underway for a long time, living in close proximity to people, sharing showers, sharing the chow line, sharing the gym equipment, you know, sometimes there's friction. So really what we try to do is intervene and diffuse those kinds of things so that kind of stuff doesn't really happen.
12: I've seen some movies about you Navy guys when you have shore leave. And I guess the USS Lincoln, they like destroyed parts of Thailand when they finally got there. Is shore leave, when you're over there fighting in the Middle East doing what you're doing, I guess missiles and all kind of things going off your ship, and you're the captain. And when shore leave happens, do all hell breaks loose? The Marines act up?
13: So not really, right? I think that's one of those things that maybe kind of gets exaggerated, and it's got kind of a hook to it. But, you know, like I said, when we pull into port, you know, we've got almost 800 service members on board, right? And so, you know, there's always knuckleheads, and those knuckleheads are going to go out and do dumb stuff sometimes, no matter how hard you try to stop them. But the overwhelming majority of the crew is just looking to relax and have fun, right? And so we do things like morale tours where, you know, I've taken a morale tour to go visit Stonehenge when my ship pulled into England.
12: How'd that happen? Because I'm reading possibly these large stones came from 100 miles away.
13: Yes, sir.
12: You were there.
13: Yes, sir.
12: Where did those stones come from on Stonehenge?
13: They rolled them on tree trunks. At least that's what it says in the museum.
12: They rolled them, put them on a tree trunk, had an oxen or one of those water buffaloes.
13: Yep, and rolled them, yep. So they chiseled them in the quarry where they came from, and then they rolled them on tree trunks all the way to the site where Stonehenge is at.
12: Why?
13: So it's a line to I'm getting a little bit out of my area of expertise here. Remember, Bill, I only visited Stonehenge that one time. But it appears to be aligned to the moon, winter and summer solstice, things like
12: something
13: that.
12: Like that.
13: Yes, sir.
12: And so in the Middle East, all hell is breaking loose right now. Iran is doing what Iran does. The Houthis might work a deal with the Saudis. You're in the Red Sea. You're in the Straits of Hormuz. You're in the Pacific Ocean. Things of that character. Have you ever been scared on the ocean? Have you ever? You said, without in combat. I see these huge waves. Explain as the captain of the ship what happens when you have a 100-foot wave coming.
13: Yes, sir. So I've sailed around the edges of a couple hurricanes and a couple typhoons in my day.
12: That's your responsibility.
13: Yes, sir.
12: That's you.
13: Yes, sir. And so typically what we do is we're always watching the weather. We're always paying attention to that kind of stuff. And we'll pick a route kind of around that as best we can. I will offer that everybody's bunk has a buckle in it. So if we get in a really rough seas,
12: you'll
13: lay down, you'll buckle up.
12: Buckle up.
13: And even, you know, some of the seats that our watchstanders sit in have seat belts as well.
12: Do you ever get seasick? You ever take pills?
13: So I have gotten seasick one time.
12: That's not good.
13: Bill, this is Jeff Betts' confessional right now. I've never shared this with anybody before, but you know, since I've listened to your radio show literally for decades, I'm comfortable sharing.
12: You say, "Bless me, Father, for I have sinned."
13: Yeah, exactly.
12: It's been a long time since my last confession. What is your sin? Tell me what you've done.
13: So we were sailing outside the margins of a typhoon in the Pacific, and it was. I mean, you could walk on the wall. The ship was rolling so bad, you know, if you were walking down the passageway, you had to take a couple steps on the wall. And that was the one time I got seasick. But I wasn't a captain yet. So I was still, you know, growing, evolving into the tough-as-nails gentleman that you've got sitting in front of you today.
12: And the other thing is you can't lose the ship, right?
13: Right.
12: That would be a mark on you. If you go upside down and you capsize...
13: Yes,
12: That would not be good for your career.
13: No, sir. No. That would be inherently dangerous.
12: All right, Captain Jeff Betts, what is your mission the next 2 days besides eating a bunch of cream puffs? What is your mission here in Cincinnati? Naval Week concludes on Sunday.
13: Yes, sir. So I'm really here just to represent the Navy in my hometown. And so we've got a handful of additional engagements. We're going over to the Naval Reserve Center. That's located right down the street from Walnut Hills High School to meet with the reservist team that's based here in Cincinnati and supports active duty missions all over the world. And then we're going to be walking around down at Oktoberfest.
12: Do you catch any crap from left-wing radical extremists or those on the right? You look like a captain. Both you guys have your whites on. A lot of scrambled eggs. I see four stripes and a star. Do people come up to you and they give you a bunch of crap?
13: So that does happen. But fortunately, Lieutenant Davis and I received some additional training on how to handle those kinds of interactions professionally. And I'll be honest with you, though, most of the time, 9 times out of 10, actually 99 times out of 100, people just want to thank us for our service and ask us what we do.
12: That's what I do.
13: And I'll be honest with you. I had the opportunity to speak with the VFW out in Green Township, which is my home neighborhood, last night. And this was a thing I made sure to thank our Vietnam veterans for. You know, that's a direct result of them working to fix the way that they were treated when they came home from Vietnam.
12: Terrible.
13: Right. And so now we live in a country where maybe you don't agree with the administration. Maybe you don't agree with certain things that military action that we may be engaged in, but you can put all that down and you can thank the guy that's willing to go out there and deploy to those kind of combat zones and say, "Hey, thank you for your service." And that's one of the things I'm most proud of as an American and as a guy from Cincinnati is that I can go walk around my hometown and kind of regardless of anything else that's going on.
12: 95 out of 100.
13: Yeah, people say thank you for your service.
12: I know Hassan Piker is campaigning with Dr. Abdul in Michigan to be a senator, and he said yesterday that the American military is worse than Al-Qaeda. He compared you below terrorist, and that frosted me, and I don't understand, but thank you for you and Lieutenant Davis, is that correct?
13: Yes, sir.
12: Number two.
13: Yes, sir.
12: And Jeff Betts, you're a real guy. You're from here, and you command ships. You're going to give it up next year, maybe to this guy.
13: Maybe.
12: He's keeping an eye on you to see if he acts up a little bit, and then when you go, to put Davis back in charge.
13: You got it.
12: All right, God bless you, and thank you for your service.
13: Thank you, sir.
12: All right, thank you. Let's continue with more news next at Show Me the Reds and Oktoberfest. 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
2: Rising diesel prices are hitting a record. With a 2:30 report, I'm Brady Hopkins. Breaking now, rising diesel prices are affecting large parts of the economy, where diesel is running around $2.70 more than this time last year, after hitting a record high nationwide of $6.39 a gallon. All of this is reflecting negatively on President Trump, whose approval rating on handling the U.S. economy is hovering in the low to mid 30% range. But some members of his own party believe another key issue could negatively impact Republicans in the upcoming midterm election.
23: 46 days to go until the midterm elections. A Republican congresswoman from red state Florida is out with a new ad warning President Trump that his immigration crackdown may hurt Republicans in November.
24: Mr. President, some of your immigration enforcement efforts have gone too far. In July, 50% of the 50,000 people that were detained had no criminal record.
23: Representative Maria Elvira Salazar of Miami is a three-term Republican, endorsed by Trump, in a district that's three-quarters Hispanic.
2: That is ABC's Mary Bruce. It is time to check the roads, the latest traffic and weather together.
25: 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Traffic on 75 is sluggish southbound as are Charles of the Brent Spence. We have a breakdown in 75 southbound, the off-ramp to Dixie Highway in Kentucky. Right lane is taken up. I'm Rick Schrempf, News Radio 700 WLW.
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26: Not nearly as hot out there today as it has been the last several, as temperatures will only top out in the low 80s. We'll see a lot of clear skies throughout the rest of the evening as temperatures will fall down into the low 70s for high school football. Tomorrow, back into the low to mid 80s, but rain chances move back in the afternoon. From your severe weather station, I'm 9 First Warning Meteorologist Cameron Harden on News Radio 700. 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
2: 83 degrees right now here in Cincinnati. Sunny skies in Houston on Sunday with a high of 94 for the Bengals game as they battle the Houston Texans. This game day forecast is brought to you by TLG Peterbilt Cincinnati, keeping customers for life. Kentucky Senator Mitch McConnell is back in the U.S. Senate after a months-long absence following a fall and a hospitalization back in June. The 84-year-old returned to Capitol Hill on Monday and casted a vote on the farm bill. Kentucky Governor Andy Beshear says he is glad to see McConnell back, but says Kentuckians should watch his return and to evaluate whether he can continue fulfilling his Senate duties. McConnell says he is still recovering and will continue physical therapy. He plans to retire when his term is over. And a construction worker is dead after being hit by a vehicle on I-275 eastbound early this morning. Springdale police say 27-year-old Joshua Holland of Adams County was working on the highway when he was struck. Holland was taken to Bethesda North Hospital, where he later died. I-275 was closed for about 3.5 hours this morning, but they have since been reopened. Police say speed and impairment were not appear to be factors, and no charges are currently pending. Checking Wall Street right now, it's been a mixed afternoon so far. The Dow is currently down 107 points. The NASDAQ is up right now about 5 points, and the S&P is down 4.
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0: Do you pledge that you will not in any way interfere in the will of the American people when they go to the polls in November?
1: I pledge unequivocally that I will not participate in your charade of lies.
0: Then why are you being such a panderer to President Trump, who's still claiming that he won the 2020 election and who has said the only way Democrats can win in 2026 is if they cheat? Do you believe that?
1: What I believe in is the rule of law. What I will always believe
0: the rule
1: in
0: of law
1: is executing
0: is the, president
1: the rule of law.
0: Saying in advance that
1: are you
0: he
1: done
0: loses
1: with your campaign
0: election?
1: Ad? By the way,
0: it's been rigged.
1: I want to know how your wealth increased 4,000% since you became United States Senator. That's a magic act. All Americans should be available.
0: Mr. Patel.
6: Let's knock it off.
16: Hello.
17: Quiet, numbskulls. I'm broadcasting.
16: Not for you, bonehead. Oh, right, guys.
18: That's Cash Patel, and that was beautiful.
20: I tell you what, that guy...
18: He gives it.
20: Bingo.
18: 4,000%. Can we get your investment advice, Senator?
20: Knock it off.
18: Well, Senator Slotkin, a friend of yours who's a Democrat from Michigan, said that... And this is a Democrat saying, we can't win elections if we don't have mail-in balloting, which gives us an opportunity to harvest votes. Now, what does she mean by harvest votes? What does that mean?
20: Well, like harvesting corn.
18: You got blank ballots you can fill out and send back.
20: Right.
18: And she said, without our ability to vote for other people, we can't win. It's like, what? And that's the truth.
20: You're not in favor of the mail-in ballots, are you?
18: I am in favor.
20: Oh, you are? Okay.
18: Because in Ohio, I just got mine about a week ago from Frank LaRosa.
20: Right.
18: I filled the application out. You put in your Social Security number.
20: Yeah.
18: You put in your driver's license.
20: Yeah.
18: You put in your birth certificate. You put in your passport. You send in a blood sample and a urine sample and a fecal sample.
20: Okay.
18: And so they kind of know it's me. The package I send back.
20: That'll do it.
18: That'll do it. Because they certify and verify who's voting. Instead of sending out ballots that are not filled out to everyone with a driver's license in California who may or may not be registered to vote.
20: And people just go by and look at
18: pick
20: mailboxes
18: up a couple,
20: and pick them up,
18: take,
20: right.
18: That's a blank ballot.
20: Thank you.
18: Put down Antonio Fernandez. That, by the way, there's no voter ID. You can't ID who's actually voting.
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18: Sports.
20: Willie, you got a Bengals update brought to you by Midwestern Plumbing. And experience.
18: Well, what about
20: trust.
18: Your good friend? Who's your good friend there?
20: That my good friend is Chris Wilson.
18: I like that. Is he related to Ron Wilson?
20: He might be.
18: Might be.
20: Joe Burrow practicing full today.
18: Bengals.
20: And head coach Zach Taylor said he's good to go against those Texans.
18: Are you sure?
20: In H-Town on Sunday.
18: Are
20: yes.
18: you sure?
20: Texans may be without wide receiver Nico Collins.
18: Are you sure?
20: He's not expected to play Sunday with a hamstring. And Jadeveon Clowney, they're one of their edge rushers that the Bengals have played, I think, for 10 years in a row with all the teams he's been with. He may not play because of a knee.
18: Hope none of them play. No. What about their quarterback, that young guy? What about him? Is he playing?
20: No.
18: Of course, he had a bad year anyway.
20: You mean C.J. Stroud?
18: That guy.
20: Yeah, he's playing.
18: Good.
20: Let's see. Best Bengals coverage, 9 a.m. with the R&L Carriers pregame sports talk. 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
18: Is that after the game?
20: Yes. Reds update. Reds' final homestand of the season continues tonight. Three against those Chicago Cubs.
18: When will the next homestand be? What year?
20: Opening day. Well,
18: you want to bet on that one?
20: I don't know.
18: You want to bet on that one?
20: 2029.
18: You want to bet on that one?
20: I think they'll go out for about 2 months and then
18: a rush.
20: No.
18: Like in 2020.
20: I think that somebody's going to play Hail to the Chief.
18: Donald J. Trump.
20: And Mr. Manfred and the Union Chief are going to be sent to the White House.
18: Come under see the
20: white,
18: Donald.
20: Under the white hot lamp.
18: Have a meeting.
20: Get this done. I want America's pastime. Be now. America's pastime.
18: Now. Get him in there and crack a few skulls.
20: 540 Sports Talk, R&L Carriers Inside Pitch. Kelsey Chevrolet Extra Inning Show. After the game. Now, high school football.
18: Let's talk about it.
20: Action all across the tri-state tonight. 6 o'clock, high school football tonight show. ESPN 1530, Fox Sports 1360. That leads into the game between St. X and Big Mo.
18: Who do you like? Both teams are 2-2. 2-2.
20: Well, I
18: Mo
20: tell you
18: is
20: what.
18: At St. X.
20: Right.
18: They've asked Rock to flip the coin, but he can't. He's doing the...
20: He's got number one Texas.
18: Texas is playing like...
20: Yeah.
18: Texas Southern or something.
20: Hopefully the Texas coach talks to him. College football battling for the victory bell tomorrow, Willie. Probably the finale of that giant series from 1860.
18: Because neither team have availability, especially the Bearcats, to play Miami again.
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20: Yeah, and Sarah. FC Cincinnati travels to Texas.
18: Who do you like better, Shroom or Sarah?
20: And a meeting with the Houston Dynamo tomorrow night, 8 o'clock, Fox Sports 1360.
18: If you had a small bed in a motel somewhere in Piatuck, Iowa, would you rather be with Shroom or Sarah?
20: Neither one are my type. Sorry.
18: Sleep on the floor?
20: Yeah.
18: To hell with it. I'm sleeping on the floor.
20: Yeah. Or in the car.
18: Rats and the mice.
20: In a rest area on I-20. On I-20.
18: I'll sleep in the back.
20: Yeah.
18: What are the reports about you at Oktoberfest eating a half a dozen cream puffs?
20: Totally untrue.
18: Brendan Cole said you're there last night treating him like M&Ms.
20: Well, he probably had a couple of pops when he was down there and kind of probably saw me as a ghost. I don't like cream puffs.
18: That's impossible.
20: Correct. I don't like them.
18: You like beer and tequila chasers?
20: No.
18: I think that's Brendan Cole and Charlie Sluk.
20: Oh, okay.
18: Charlie Lukin's the guy.
20: God love
18: He's
20: him.
18: Down there in his...
20: Well, Chaz
18: what,
20: is down
18: what do you
20: there.
18: Call it? Wiener Schnitzel? What's the...
20: Wiener Schnitzel.
18: Wiener Schnitzel? What the
20: hell is I like the big pretzels.
18: I bet you do.
20: Yeah.
18: How many do you eat? All of them?
20: Well, I mean, if somebody
18: Why don't
20: would come
18: bring
20: up
18: them
20: here,
18: up. Bring them up. Bring up some pretzels.
20: Yeah. We should have got a cute hat. From Oktoberfest Cincinnati. Where was everybody at this year?
18: I don't know.
20: You don't think we can promote that?
18: Yes, for nothing. All we shill for food.
20: Bingo.
18: Say, get me out of the Stooge Report. Greg Fusaro is coming up, who's with Suits That Rock, a big event in Newport by Bill Butler. For Greg Fusaro is a great American, and he's the lead singer of the Beatles. And right now, Segman, get me out of the Stooge Report, please.
20: Willie, everybody have a good and safe weekend. We leave you with the immortal words of the Stooge Report.
4: 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This is Roderick Crawford saying, see you next week.
18: You didn't answer the question. You sleep with Sarah or Shroom?
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9: Billy Cunningham, the Great American, will continue. You know, many schools in Newport, Covington, and Cincinnati are cutting back on arts because they view that as something not critical to a student's education. So some are stepping up for the last many years to put together a musical and other circumstances to raise money, the result of which will be to fund some of the art programs in Newport and Covington and Cincinnati. And joining me now is one of the leaders of that movement, Suits That Rock. At the Carnegie Suits That Rock, one of the suits is Greg Fusaro. And Greg Fusaro, welcome to the Bill Cunningham Show. Can you tell the American people, what is Suits That Rock? Sounds like a pretty good name.
11: It's awesome, and thanks, Bill. So the Carnegie is a nonprofit over in Covington on Scott Street that has about a 500-seat theater. And they have for years been doing musicals and staging other plays as part of their mission. But some 20 years ago, they started this program to bring arts and music education to students in the public schools, some in class, some after school at the Carnegie. A couple of guys that are buddies of mine, one who was in a band with me, came up with this idea is, why don't we do this concert to raise money for the Carnegie? And we're going to get a bunch of CEO types who either were musicians or who still are. We're going to put together this show and see how much money we can raise. Well, we're now 18 years into this. The first year we did it, there were 14 of us. Now there's 40-some musicians. And believe me, present company excluded, they are really good musicians. I get to play drums on a few songs and sing backup. But when we started this effort, the Carnegie was doing about 5,000 hours a year of in-class and outside-class teaching, art and music. Last year, the concert raised over $200,000, and they did 85,000 hours of teaching, music and arts training.
9: 85,000 hours.
11: Whoa. Yeah, so it's had a huge impact on these kids who otherwise wouldn't get any music or arts training. And so it's a labor of love for us. There's a lot of practices, but the quality of the show is awesome. It's this Saturday at the Megacorp Pavilion in Newport, part of that mixed-use development that Bill Butler did. It's a beautiful venue, 7:30 concert. I'm gonna tell you to have your callers, first two, whatever. I'm going to give you two pairs of tickets in the main section of the show, and once they go, they'll go every year.
9: That's beautiful. And I sense from what you're saying, Greg Fusaro, it's a labor of love because the headline of this event, Suits That Rock, involved individuals who have succeeded in life financially. And you want to reach back and help kids to walk a path they knew maybe were not even present at the time. And so what kind of music do you play? Do you play like Aerosmith, the Beatles? What kind of music do you play?
11: Well, exactly. It's a cornucopia of different genres, from rock and roll, everything from Taylor Swift to the Beatles, Rolling Stones, Toby Keith, Martina McBride, Joe Cocker, James Brown. Those are all. And we're also doing 9 to 5 as a salute to Dolly Parton. And let me tell you, we've got a 5-piece brass section that is fabulous. Pedal steel guitar for some of the country songs. backup singers for every song, and we rotate in and out different players on each song. And the fun thing this year, the theme is Saturday Night Live. So there's going to be some nods to some of the skits that were performed on Saturday Night Live over the years where different of these musical groups performed on the show. So it's going to be a lot of fun, and it's a beautiful venue.
9: So you're at a great place. The weather's going to be fabulous. You're going to be inside playing music. You're going to raise, last year, $200,000. This year might be more. Some of the CEOs in town will be involved in playing music. September the 19th at the MegaCorp Pavilion in Newport, a beautiful outdoor venue, looks over the skyline of Cincinnati. Is there a website to which I can direct people?
11: Well,

0: For Zara, we'll keep this on the agenda, and I thank you very much for calling in. God bless you. Thank you.
1: Thanks a lot, Bill. I appreciate it. You're the best.
0: Greg Frisero. All right, let's continue with more. There you got it. It's coming Saturday. Not much going on. Go to the Pavilion. Go to the Pavilion, the Carnegie website, Newport. Brenda Berger, 859-957-1940. It's all right there for you. Let's continue with more news coming up. Your home of the Reds and the Bengals. 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
3: Rare criticism of Trump from a Republican ally. With the 3 o'clock report, I'm Sean Gallagher, breaking now. With the midterms less than 2 months away, Republicans in danger of losing their majorities in both the House and Senate, one GOP lawmaker has released a new campaign ad saying the Trump administration's policies on immigration are hurting her constituents and turning people away.
4: Representative Maria Elvira Salazar of Miami is a three-term Republican endorsed by Trump in a district that's three-quarters Hispanic.
5: The same Hispanics who helped you get to the White House in 2024 feel betrayed today. I'm not talking about giving them amnesty. I'm talking about giving them a dignified life.
4: Homeland Security responding, saying, whether Congresswoman Salazar likes it or not, the men and women of ICE are enforcing the laws passed by Congress, delivering the most historic mass deportation campaign in American history, exactly as President Trump promised.
3: ABC News' Karen Hua. Now the latest, traffic and weather together.
6: 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Well, crews are on 75 southbound at Union Center. It's a right shoulder taken up with an accident. A couple of breakdowns, too. First, Ronald Reagan Highway westbound, Plainfield to Ridge, a right lane taken up in Kentucky. It's a breakdown on the exit ramp of 75 south, off-ramp to Dixie Highway. I'm Rick Schrempf, News Radio 700 WLW.
2: Now, the latest forecast from the Jake Sweeney Chevrolet Weather Center. 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
7: After a rainy morning, we have been drying out throughout a lot of our Friday. Temperatures will also only top out in the low 80s, so nice and comfortable this evening. High school football should be A-OK. Chances for showers and storms, they're here for the weekend, though, especially tomorrow afternoon. From your severe weather station, I'm 9 First Warning meteorologist Cameron Harden on News Radio 700 WLW.
3: And our current temperature is coming in at 82 degrees. Bengals at the Texans for week 2 Sunday afternoon. They'll be inside in Energy Stadium. And that's probably a good thing as it will be hot in Houston that day. Sunny skies and temperatures in the low to mid 90s. Game day forecast built by TLG Peterbilt Cincinnati, keeping customers for life. A construction worker struck and killed on Interstate 275 early this morning has now been identified as 27-year-old Joshua Holland of Adams County. Holland died after being taken to Bethesda North Hospital, with the accident shutting down I-275 East in Springdale for several hours. Not like the big jump seen already this week, but the nationwide gas price average is still up 3 cents in the last 24 hours at $4.47, while diesel prices keep going up at $6.45 today, $2.74 more compared to a year ago. Oktoberfest Cincinnati into its second day at Sawyer Point in Yateman's Cove, running until 11 o'clock. At River Stage, the Stein hoisting competition taking place this afternoon at 5:30.
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8: 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Joe Burrow practicing full today, and he is good to go for Sunday against the Houston Texans. 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
8: All righty then, back on the big one, 700 WLW 307 on this Friday afternoon, Oktoberfest Friday. I can't do it like Eddie Fingers does.
9: No, nobody can do it like Eddie.
8: Absolutely not. Dan Carroll, Donna D sitting in for Eddie and the Rock. And I know Rock is in Texas doing his college football coverage.
9: Yeah.
8: And I have no idea what Eddie's up to today.
9: Well,
8: maybe he's enjoying some, a few pints.
9: Yeah, I
8: down
9: would
8: in Oktoberfest.
9: Say. Would say there's a good shot at that. He and Deb down there in Oktoberfest.
8: Outstanding. Yeah, absolutely. Hey, Eddie loves all that kind of stuff. But it is the great thing about being here on a Friday is that the show always kicks off with our old friend Richard Skinner, who has been covering sports a lot in this town longer than anyone can shake a stick at. And Skinny, it's great to have you here today. And before we get started, I just want to say last week I heard you on when you were on with Lance McAllister. And I listened to almost the entire thing. That, my friend, was a great hour of radio. I mean, the stories you were telling about the people you've interviewed, the athletes you've known over the years, the people you've worked with. All I can say about that is I hope you've got a book coming out because, it would be great if Donna D would buy it and then give it to me for Christmas. That would be fantastic.
9: Which I would do. Which I absolutely would do.
10: I think my entire library of books is stolen from the Cincinnati Post from back in the day when I worked there. I just kept taking books home one by one by one by one and filled my library up that way.
8: So many great stories, but that was a terrific hour of radio. You deserve every bit of it. Let's talk about what's happening on Sunday. Bengals travel to Houston. Give me give me two or three reasons why Bengals fans should feel pretty good about the Bengals heading into this game.
10: Because I think Joe Burrow played a middling game on Sunday, and they still won. And we know what Joe Burrow's capable of now. We still don't know the degree of the injury. He was cleared today, fully go. But, you know, back's a shaky thing sometimes, and he's dealing with a back issue, and that can always flare back up pretty quickly. But I think the fact that you got a middling performance from Joe Burrow, a nothing performance from Ja'Marr Chase, and you won. I mean, we've seen them have Herculean performances and not win games. I think the defense is for real. I don't think four turnovers is sustainable. I don't think they're going to create that every week. But I do think they're going to get consistent stops. That front line, they just keep bringing them in waves. You're even adding to that front line on defense with Ja'Marr Stewart making his debut on Sunday. The fact that I don't know what C.J. Stroud you're going to get. He's made some careless turnovers in the playoffs that cost his team. He had an up-and-down performance against Houston. And that Houston defense, which is on paper really good and is coming off a great year, got shredded by Buffalo. So that's about four or five reasons I'd feel pretty good.
9: That's what I was going to say. So Buffalo beat Houston, and that was in Houston. So they've never done that before. And Skinny, there is, but Houston is not going to want to go down 2-0. I mean 0-2.
10: No, there's not.
9: So they're going to be playing to win on Sunday. And, you know, I'm still picking the Bengals for the win because I do think they look good, even with a few mistakes at the last game here in Cincinnati. But I do think the Bengals are going to pull a win over Houston for sure.
10: Yeah, when the schedule comes out, we all play that game of you try to pick each game. Are they going to win, lose? And obviously it's a fluid season, so even that's a futile exercise back in May. But we all do it. And this is one of the games I penciled them in to lose just because it's on the road. They are a playoff caliber team. The Bengals traditionally have started slow, especially on offense. And so you're playing a good defensive team on the road. But after the Tampa Bay performance, I actually feel better about it. I think they've got a better than 50-50 chance to go down there and win. Doesn't mean they're going to. But I would feel pretty good. You're pretty healthy. I think the only guy who's really listed as being questionable for the game is B.J. Hill, and that's in a position where you've got a ton of depth. I mean, they had five tackles up on Sunday, and all five made major contributions. So you've got some really good depth there. Hopefully he can play, but if not, he's about the only guy, and it's a pretty good place to be, even in week two of the regular season.
8: Isn't it amazing how when you get a really solid performance on the defensive side of the ball, how much confidence that gives you going in, I think, really, to any matchup. Because if the defense can maintain that high level of play that I think we all witnessed last Sunday against Tampa Bay, that, again, that goes back to my original point, having a good feeling going into the game. Because I hope, Richard, that we are getting to the point to where we can have a defense that we feel like we can rely on week in and week out.
10: Yeah, I can't remember a ton of games in the Joe Burrow era where the Bengals, when they won, either put up a bunch of points and won by a couple of touchdowns or had to come from behind. I don't remember a whole lot of them where they get a chance to have the ball and run out the clock last and win a game because their defense has done enough to win the game for you. And that was a pretty good feel. That's why it felt solid. Again, I know people keep pointing that you're not going to turn a team over four times each week. No, you're not. But this team had four sacks. They're on a pace for 68 sacks. They've never had more than, I think, 55 in a season. So they've got a pass rush now. And when you play with a lead and you pin your ears back and rush the passer, that's a great thing. And I was really impressed with Sunday's win. I know it's only 6 points. You're that last drive away from giving Tampa Bay a chance to go down and win it. But you kept the ball till the very end and won it yourself. And I came away from that game feeling good because it checked a lot of boxes. Like, what was Dexter Lawrence going to look like? And while he didn't record a stat, you also saw almost every time him being double teamed. Mm-hmm. One of those double teams freed up Jonathan Allen to come clean and come up with a quarterback sack. Then you saw Boye Mafe assignee do things. Ryan Cook, the Mount Healthy High School product, signed from Kansas City. He did a bunch of things. And it was all those things. You're like, okay, you sign these guys. Now what are they going to look like? And they all passed the test.
9: Last week, everybody kind of who was supposed to win won. I mean, it was kind of a the Bills won, Philadelphia won, Baltimore won, Bengals won. I mean, everybody looked like what, Dan?
8: Except for, I was going to say, I don't think people expected the Cardinals to win.
9: Okay.
8: That might be the one.
9: That was the outlier on that one. But, I mean, is
10: that one and the Super Team Rams lost. So that's about the only one.
9: Yeah, but everybody else kind of did. Do you feel that that this is going to happen in the same week? The Bills just won last night against, who did they just play?
8: They played Detroit last night?
9: That was a great win for the Bills. I mean, is that momentum and the ones who are supposed to win going to win? Do you feel is going to happen this week as well?
10: Well, that's what we're going to find out. And if you win this game with home games coming up, I mean, I thought this team would be 4-1 at the bye. You win this game, you got a real good chance to get to 5-0 at the bye. And for a team that people have lamented their slow starts, they did get off to a 2-0 start last year, but Burrow got hurt in game two. You get to a 5-0 start, you don't even start thinking about the playoffs. You start thinking about that big thing, the number one seed in the AFC. So this is a big game for a lot of reasons. A, to keep that momentum going, and B, to maybe get you on track to that 5-0 start.
8: Yeah, I'm just glad we're, it's early in the season, but I'm glad we're not using the phrase must win. We've been there before, though. How do you feel about the UC Miami game at TQL Stadium this weekend?
10: Well, it's kind of melancholy a little bit because it's the last game that's is scheduled in the series. I think they'll eventually play again down the road, but it's been such a long-standing series since the late 1800s. I think it's going to be really cool to see what that looks like in TQL. It seats 24,000-25,000. I've heard ticket sales haven't gone great, but if you can get to 20-ish, it's going to feel like a loud atmosphere. It's football on grass, which everybody loves. I've covered the last couple UC games for the Associated Press, and I've been really impressed with what they've done. And Miami's coming off a 45-point outburst against Holy Cross. Now, it's Holy Cross, but they did put up some points, so I think it's going to be a fun game.
8: Yeah, I was, and I forget who I was listening to talk about this, and the comment was that UC and Miami could settle into where they play this game every 3 or 4 seasons, which I think that would be a good thing. I think that would enhance that individual game if it only happened every 3 or 4 years and make it a bigger deal than it is right now.
10: Yeah, I love local rivalries, but a lot of these conferences now are going to 9 games, and unfortunately that takes away a non-conference game. And so you're looking to, if you're Miami, you're looking to schedule a Holy Cross to get yourself an easy win, and then you're going to go play a bye game so you get a nice, healthy check like they did when they went and played Pittsburgh. And then you play usually one other game, and that doesn't leave room, unfortunately, for a rivalry game. I kind of hate to see it to some degree, but I understand the Mid-American Conference is going to 9 conference games moving forward. So it just, you have to eliminate something. Unfortunately, this is the one that's going to bite the dust.
8: Yeah, when you look at the venue, is this an audition for the folks at TQL Stadium to possibly have more football games there, even though it's only going to be one game? How much can you learn from having one game and a pretty big game, UC and Miami at their facility?
10: I think you can learn a lot. I mean, I think it is an audition potentially for maybe a future high school game to start there next year, or a doubleheader of sorts to start there next year, to see how things do work logistically. I was listening to an interview today, and I don't know if this is true or not, but supposedly the two teams are going to be on the same sideline. I don't know if that's true or not, but that was what was discussed because of the width of the field. That happened when UC played in Fenway Park a few years ago in the Fenway Bowl. Both teams were on the same sideline. It looks odd. You can logistically I think things like that are things you learn. Do they tear up the grass? Is that going to be a problem? How does the grass hold up? All those things. So, yeah, I think you can learn a lot from this, and I do think it is an audition for the things, for sure.
9: Yeah, and ticket sales, like you said. I mean, we'll see how it ends up.
10: Yeah, right.
9: That's going to be a big deal. You got to get, like, butts and seats. That's what matters.
8: If they put 30 or 35,000 people in there, I think that's going to be a great atmosphere. Yeah.
9: Yeah. That would be huge. High school football is so big now. I mean, like high school sports and stuff like that. I can imagine having a high school football game there.
8: Back when I was covering high school football, I went to one of the Elder playoff games, and it was at the Columbus Crew Stadium. And I thought that was a good venue for high school football game.
10: That's pretty cool. Yeah, that's pretty cool.
8: Speaking of high school football, which Donna D just mentioned, there is some talk now with the OHSAA wanting to separate, I guess when it comes to football, I don't know if they want to do it for the other sports, but separate the private schools from the public schools and have separate playoffs and separate championships. How do you feel? I got to tell you, I am not in favor of something like that. I think it lessens.
10: I'm not either, and here's why.
8: Okay,
10: and listen, I get the argument. You know, people talk about the Catholic schools can recruit and all those things, but keep in mind too, you have to pay for that Catholic education. It's not free. I think the biggest argument I would have is the fact that you have a lot of places that you can live anywhere and go to that school. There's not set districts in places. I could live in Anderson Township maybe and go to Princeton, for example. I could live in Sharonville and go to Anderson. I think that's part of the problem with it, because there's never going to be strict public school lines, if you will. Public schools still can compete right now in the city. In fact, I'm getting ready to go broadcast Lakota West and Princeton. They are two of the three best teams in the city.
8: That's a big game.
10: So, they're both long-standing great programs, right? So it's possible to do it. Anderson's having great success at the moment as well. Wynn Woods has had great success over the years. So you can have success in a public school. And I don't understand the reasoning behind this. This gets talked about every few years and feels like then it gets shot down. This feels like a little more groundswell to it, though.
9: Dan, why do you think? You were going to mention
8: I just think it takes some of the luster off of a state championship if you win a state championship. Anderson won that state championship, I want to say it was 2007, and that was a huge deal for them. It's not as if you said, well, you only competed against the public schools. You didn't play the St. Francis de Sales. You didn't play, the power schools from the middle, the Columbus area or the Cleveland area or Toledo area. You didn't, and so I think it makes Ohio's system really good that they all compete together,
10: And they've gone to this competitive balance too. Like, if you have great success in this division, they're going to move you up to that division. And I think that also helps a little bit too. I think they've tried to come up with as many solutions as they can to avoid this. And hopefully they will continue to avoid this, because I'm with you. I hope it doesn't happen.
8: Because how great is a playoff game between a Moeller and a Princeton? Or an Anderson and a St. X.
10: Awesome.
8: I mean, those games are awesome. huge games in town. I love that kind of stuff.
10: Yeah, I do too. I'm with you.
8: All right. With that, Skinny, we'll let you go, brother. I appreciate the time.
10: Have a great
8: broadcast tonight at the, what is it? It's a Lakota West and Princeton. Huge game tonight. So best of luck there, my friend. We'll talk to you again soon. Have a great weekend.
10: You bet.
8: There you go.
10: Take care.
8: And how great is it? Kick off the show with that guy.
9: Well, he's so solid. It's always a learning. For me, you guys are all such sports. I mean, you go deep into this for 40 years, and it's always something I learn when we talk to Skinner.
8: Yeah, well, you know what? I love tradition, and he loves tradition too. And we got a great tradition happening in Cincinnati this weekend, and we will talk about that as we roll on. But right now, time to check another tradition, traffic and weather together on 700 WLW.
11: 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A cruiser there in Kentucky, the breakdown on 75 Southbound, the off-ramp to Dixie Highway, has the right lane blocked. Police on the scene in about a 5-minute delay. I'm Rick Schrempf, News Radio 700 WLW.
8: And there is not a lot going on with this forecast from the Channel 9 First Weather Center. Mostly cloudy today, a high of 83, partly cloudy tonight, the overnight low 64, and a chance of thunderstorms tomorrow afternoon. Otherwise sunny with a high of 86. Right now, 82 at 700 WLW.
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29: Hey, more at the pump and having to get creative to shave off some costs. With the 3:30 report, I'm Sean Gallagher. Breaking now. The war with Iran, which has seen new escalation in the Gulf region recently, along with the ongoing war in Ukraine as Russian refineries have been struck. Gas prices rising within the past week at $4.47 for a gallon of unleaded, the nationwide average up 17 cents from last Friday. Compared to a month ago, it's increased by 40 points. 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
11: 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Overall, we're seeing a pretty good drive. We do have the slowdowns on 75 southbound after Union Center with the crasher on the right shoulder, and 75 south at off-ramp to Dixie Highway in Kentucky is where we've got a breakdown. Now, the vehicle's off on the right-hand side, and police are on the scene. I'm Rick Schrempp, News Radio 700 WLW.
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31: Not nearly as hot out there today as it has been the last several, as temperatures will only top out in the low 80s. We'll see a lot of clear skies throughout the rest of the evening as temperatures will fall down into the low 70s for high school football. Tomorrow, back into the low to mid 80s, but rain chances move back in the afternoon. From your severe weather station, I'm 9 First Warning meteorologist Cameron Harden on News Radio 700 WLW.
29: And our current temperature is coming in at 83 degrees. Bengals will be at the Texans for week 2 Sunday afternoon, and they'll be inside an NRG stadium. The forecast in Houston calling for sunny skies and highs in the low to mid 90s. 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Say construction worker struck and killed early this morning on Interstate 275 in Springdale, identified as 27-year-old Joshua Holland of Adams County, who would die at Bethesda North Hospital. The accident shutting down a stretch of I-275 East for several hours. No charges are currently pending. A Hamilton County grand jury indicting a man charged in the death of his 23-day-old daughter. 35-year-old Christopher Evans facing 11 counts, which include multiple counts of murder and child endangering, along with a single count each of aggravated murder and felonious assault. It was back on September 5th when Evans' daughter was found unresponsive at a home in Kennedy Heights and died a day later at the hospital. Evans in 2017 had entered a guilty plea to assault and child endangering in Warren County. This after admitting he threw his 3-week-old son onto a changing table.
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6: 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Arno Carrier's inside pitch. Kelsey Chevrolet extra inning show after the game. 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Joe Burrow practicing full today, and he is good to go for Sunday against the Houston Texans. 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
29: 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NASDAQ up 46. 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Our next update is at 4 o'clock. 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
0: Hey, what are we doing about Black Week this year?
13: It's happening October 7th through the 9th in L.A.
0: Oh, word? Who all gonna be there?
13: 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Owning the infrastructure. Owning a piece of the future.
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16: Not bad, thanks. Mainly working here. You?
17: Me? Well, I was battling gods in the afterlife realm, and after lunch, I fought mercenaries. Ooh, could I get oat milk with that latte, please?
16: Yeah, of course.
17: And then Sunday was mostly fighting supervillains. So a pretty chill weekend. Oh, and I'll grab an almond croissant, too.
16: Wait, what? 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

0: star.
1: 700 WLW. Donna D, if you would have asked me yesterday, I guess the day before yesterday, what the name of this artist is and what the name of this song is, I would not have been able to pull it out of my hat. But of course, sadly, today we know that this is Duncan Sheik, American singer and songwriter, composer, actor, and died at the age of, what, 56?
2: 56, yeah. By cardiac arrest. I mean, you think about it, I'm 57. That hits home.
1: It's a little too close to home, doesn't it?
2: Sure. Yeah. This guy was, first of all, that was a great song. Remember how cool that song was? Barely Breathing.
1: Yeah.
2: Obviously, there's, jokes and memes and stuff.
1: Well, yeah, I hosted a show last week with Jason Williams, and I came out and I told him, I said, I have an earworm. You know what an earworm is, right?
2: No. So
1: that's a song that gets stuck in your head.
2: Oh, yeah.
1: And you hear it all day long, right? And so I had, last week it was Walk Like an Egyptian was the song that was stuck in my head. I can't tell you how many times I heard this song today, and there have been multiple times I've had this song in my head.
2: Yeah.
1: And it's not that I mind. I mean, I like that song a lot. And I feel bad that this guy is no longer with us.
2: Well, it's a terrible thing. I mean, this guy was super talented, and, we knew him back in the day. That was a hit record. That probably was easy top 10 record on top 40.
1: Yeah.
2: And then he became an amazing writer for, the stage and plays.
1: Yeah, he won some Tony Awards. I was reading about him for... Broadway, the name of the show up here in front of me.
2: Yeah, but
1: I mean, the guy was obviously very talented. He got a Grammy nomination for this song, best male pop vocal performance. But that's a shame.
2: And I
1: would wager that Sterling, your buddy Sterling, did not have this on his. What does he call it?
2: Triple thing,
1: right? Because they come in through.
2: Yeah, he comes in threes. And no, I wouldn't have either. I mean, we've got Rod Stewart, we got Paul McCartney, we just lost Dolly Parton.
1: Did he do that after Dolly Parton passed?
2: No, because he knows I don't like that.
1: You guys talk about it. I listen to you guys all the time, and he always brings it up.
2: He does it, and I try not to play. I will do my best to play along, but I don't. I did send him a text. And
1: We've got like 5 minutes here. Do you want to dish on Sterling?
2: Sterling, I know he's listening because he goes, I forgot you were on with Dan today.
1: He might be frantically dialing the phone right now. Tell her to shut up.
2: Sterling, I love you, Sterling. By the way, I have to say, and this is a Dan Carroll thing real quick. I have never seen anybody talk so far away from a microphone on air. Look how close I am. Dan Carroll's probably about, 10, 12 inches away from this microphone, and your voice is so loud.
1: My friends always tell me they can hear me from across the room when I'm talking.
2: He's back by the TV.
1: Shut up over there.
2: Sterling and I are right on it. And Eddie's got to, almost eat the microphone.
1: Yeah, so the other thing, and you pay a lot more attention to this sort of news than I do, but we were talking during the last break. You were asking me about the whole Macklemore and Ed Sheeran thing. And I have not been following that story as closely as you have, but apparently this is a huge deal in the music world.
2: I wanted your opinion on it, Dan, because it is so heated and it's getting worse heated. So what happened is Macklemore was on tour with Ed Sheeran. They did the first two tours. It was September 4th and 5th. And Macklemore on stage said, I accepted basically to do this tour because there's so many people here. He's talking to a stadium full of people. It was giant. And he said, listen, I have a passion. I'm upset about this, this cleansing. He called it an ethnic cleansing with Netanyahu and Israel with the Gaza thing. And
1: did he call it a genocide? Did he say it was?
2: I don't think he called it a genocide. I don't know if he went that far. I didn't see every clip of it. But he did say morally it's reprehensible. And he said free Palestine, free everybody. If we're not free here, we're free. It was kind of a loving message to say we should care about these people that are getting slaughtered is really what he was talking about. So a lot of people did not like that, including Robert Kraft, who's owner of New England Patriots. He owns a bunch of stadiums around, and he said to Ed Sheeran, he put him in a terrible spot and said, you need to kick this guy off the tour or you're not playing this stadium. And I have a bunch of friends that owns a bunch of stadiums and you're not going to be on tour. Basically, your tour dates are over. You'll never play in the stadium again. So Ed Sheeran kicked him off the tour. This is a friend of his for, you know, 10, 11 years. And now everybody from Ed Sheeran's tour, including his house band, Dan, which is crazy.
1: That was the part, when you told me that, that was the part that surprised me.
2: His house band, his everybody that was on the show, there's nobody left on tour with Ed Sheeran. And because Ed Sheeran said, listen, he offended a few people. I got to kick him off this tour. Yeah. And
1: I said something to you off the air and I pulled up an article while we were discussing this.
2: Yeah.
1: And I found a quote from Ed Sheeran. And here's a quote from him. Quote, those who come to my shows do not expect a political forum. Close quote. And that is almost verbatim what I said to you.
2: Yeah.
1: About yeah. And so I think that's a good point on Ed Sheeran's part, is that he's about making music, making people happy, people coming to his show, probably paying a lot of money for it.
2: Yeah.
1: Having a good time. And the idea that they're going to come and get a political lecture is probably something that that he wasn't counting on. So I don't know. I have no idea if they discussed this ahead of time or Ed Sheeran knew it was coming or he knew Macklemore had these, wanted to make this part of his performance. But I think he's well within his rights to
2: kick him off.
1: I'm going to go out just because I'm sure this tour is going to make him a lot of money.
2: I don't.
1: And if he doesn't continue the tour, then probably contractually he's got a lot of things that probably kick in if he decides to walk away from
2: this. Is a mess, I can tell you that. And you told me about that, Dan. You said, you know, does anybody want to come to a concert and get, you know, a political conversation? They come here for some of this stuff, but not at a concert. And I said, that's why Dolly Parton was so beloved, is because she never got involved in any of that stuff.
1: It's interesting because there were so many clips of her that I looked at after she passed away, and I saw so many instances where interviewers, including Barbara Walters, tried to get her into a political conversation, and she simply said,
2: she wouldn't do it. She always had the best line, too, and she's like, I'm not somebody that wants to talk about. But there are people that feel like they need to make a stand, and I will tell you, I don't think Ed Sheeran expected that, and He was put in a terrible place, and now it is a real big mess.
1: All right, time for a little traffic and weather together on 700 WLW.
0: 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Earlier problems on 71 and 75 have cleared in Ohio and Kentucky at 75 south, the off-ramp to Dixie Highway. We've got that breakdown of the exit ramp. Police on the scene in the right lane is blocked. I'm Rich Schreck, News Radio 700 WLW.
1: And there is not a lot going on with this forecast from the Channel 9 First Weather Center. Mostly cloudy today, a high of 83. Partly cloudy tonight, the overnight low 64. And a chance of thunderstorms tomorrow afternoon. Otherwise sunny with a high of 86. Right now, 82 at 700 WLW.
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1: Tony Pike here with the Bengals update. Before we talk Texans, Tony, tell me, all coaches always say turnovers, turnovers, turnovers. That was a big deal Sunday against Tampa Bay.
18: Yeah, I mean, that was the deciding factor. You know, I think going into this year for the Bengals, the goal on defense is to get the offense 2 to 3 extra possessions a game as opposed to what they had last year. If you can do that, you're going to have a lot of success to give Joe Burrow and company the ball back 3 more times. They did it 4 times with 4 takeaways. So it's oftentimes, especially early in the year, if you win the turnover battle, you're going to win the game. But certainly a welcome sight from this defense last week.
1: All right, Houston on Sunday, keys to the game, tough one on the road, first road game. What are you seeing?
18: Well, it's going to be a defense in Houston whose backs are against the wall a little bit. It's one of the best defenses in football, and yet the Buffalo Bills gashed them in their home opener last week for 36 points. So that defense is going to be eager to get back out on the field. They're going to be playing again with their backs against the wall a little bit. Offensively for the Texans, they did score 31 against the Buffalo Bills, but an interesting development this week, Nico Collins, their clear number one wide receiver, one of the better wide receivers in the NFL, has not practiced this week due to a hamstring injury. They've not ruled him out for Sunday, but it is something that they're monitoring very closely. If he's unable to go, that gives the Bengals a very clear advantage going into Sunday, even if he's limited in any capacity. So you're going to get the best from the Texans defense because they were embarrassed a little bit at home last week. Defensively for the Bengals, this is an offense that the defense should be able to wreak some havoc against and again, help get the ball back to that Bengals offense a few times.
19: Are you worried about Joe Burrow's back?
18: Anytime it's Joe Burrow, you do. You worry a little bit. I thought the videos in the open media portion of practice yesterday looked night and day from the day before, and I certainly understand playing a game on a Sunday and waking up the next day and just being very sore and very hurt. Your adrenaline's going on that Sunday. You get a night to sleep on it. I get the tightness. I get the soreness. Anytime it's Joe Burrow, unfortunately, you have to keep an eye on that. But good news seeing him move a little bit better yesterday.
19: All right, Tony Pike, thanks. The Bengals update on 700 WLW.
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0: Breaking now. President Donald Trump says he is banning CNN, MS Now, and Politico from the White House, citing what he described as false and unfavorable coverage. Trump announced the move Friday on social media and said other media outlets could also face restrictions. The decision comes following his 2025 exclusion of Associated Press reporters from certain presidential events after a dispute over the name of the Gulf of Mexico. The AP challenged that decision in court, while Trump has also taken legal action against other news organizations since his return to office. It is time to check the roads on your drive home. The latest traffic and weather together.
1: 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On 75 South, the off-ramp to Dixie Highway in Kentucky, we have the breakdown here on the ramp. Right lane is taken up, and police are on the scene, so watch for delays. Northbound 75, Mitchell to Paddock is about a 10-minute drive now. I'm Rick Schrempf, News Radio 700 WLW.
2: Now, the latest forecast from the Jake Sweeney Chevrolet Weather Center. 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
3: After a rainy morning, we have been drying out throughout a lot of our Friday. Temperatures will also only top out in the low 80s, so nice and comfortable this evening. High school football should be A-OK. Chances for showers and storms, they're here for the weekend, though, especially tomorrow afternoon. From your severe weather station, I'm 9 First Warning meteorologist Cameron Harden on News Radio 700. WLW.
0: 84 degrees right now here in Cincinnati. Sunny skies with a high of 94 degrees in Houston on Sunday for the Bengals game against the Texans. 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Jurors heard opening statements today in the trial of former American Idol contestant Caleb Flynn, who was accused of killing his wife Ashley at their Tip City home back in February. Prosecutors say Flynn wanted to end the marriage and had pointed to text messages he had sent to a mistress as evidence of his alleged motive and intent. Flynn has pleaded not guilty and told authorities an intruder had killed his wife, while his defense argues that his infidelity does not prove that he committed murder. The defense also pointed to the fact that the alleged murder weapon has not been found, and jurors visited the Flynn home as the trial is expected to last 2 to 3 weeks. In the meantime, Warren Buffett is officially stepping down as chairman of Berkshire Hathaway after 6 decades at the helm. He is 96 years old and will be replaced by his son Howard, where the elder Buffett had already resigned as CEO less than a year ago. In a letter to shareholders today, Buffett wrote, quote, "Father time always wins." He also noted that after around 6 decades at the helm of Berkshire Hathaway, he is more confident than ever about what lies ahead. And the singer-songwriter's mother says his musical legacy will continue to inspire generations to come, as Tony and Grammy-winning singer-songwriter Duncan Sheik has died. ABC's Sherry Preston has more.
4: Duncan Sheik was best known for this radio hit, Barely Breathing, before turning his sights on Broadway with Spring Awakening, an envelope-pushing show that musicalized teenage angst. The show swept Tony nominations in 2007. Sheik was 56. He also did musicals based on American Psycho and Alice in Wonderland. He died from organ failure. Sherry Preston, ABC News.
0: Checking Wall Street in the closing minutes, it was a mixed afternoon on Wall Street. The Dow was down 96 points. The Nasdaq picked up 104, and the S&P was up 12.
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8: 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Dan Carroll, Donna D in for Eddie and Rocky. And the one thing we are not doing today, Donna D, is the usual Friday segment with John Matarese.
9: Because?
8: He is out of town with family. Aww. He chose his family over us.
9: What?
8: Can you imagine such a thing? I'm like, John, you got a chance to be out with me? And he's like, nah, family.
9: Yeah,
8: family.
9: Yeah. He's like, so, I have other plans. Sorry. Yeah. Wait, Donna D's coming on? No.
8: It wasn't exactly like that. Yeah, you got the drift.
9: Yes.
8: So you and I have been talking. One of the things that you brought up, which I think is a great topic, is the idea of term limits for politicians. That whole debate has been renewed once again because we saw earlier this week Mitch McConnell come back to the Senate after a prolonged absence because of illness. And, he proclaims he's ready to get back to work. He's in there. I think he's 84 years old.
9: Mm-hmm.
8: And God bless him. I look at him and I just don't think he is up to the task.
9: Does anybody think he is up to the task at this point, Dan Carroll?
8: I don't know. So we wanted to have a little discussion on this. So I called my buddy Tom Zoistowski of WeThePeopleConvention.org. And Tom is joining us to talk about this issue this afternoon. And Tom, it's great to have you here on 700 WLW. How you doing?
10: Hey, Dan, thanks for asking me. Donna, nice to meet you. Thanks for having this discussion. It's an important one.
9: It is an important one.
8: Yeah, Tom, when I look at this whole issue of term limits, it's an idea, I guess, probably as old as politics. And I think there are legitimate arguments on both sides of the issue. Where are we? If you had to kind of characterize the debate that we're having right now on term limits in light of Mitch McConnell going back to the Senate, where do you think that debate is right now?
10: Well, I think from the people's standpoint, it's, we want it more than ever because Mitch McConnell is the poster child for why you should have term limits. And unfortunately, the way our political system is set up, that, it's like asking people to vote themselves to cut their own pay, right? You're just not going to get that vote. And people don't realize, actually, that in 1995, there was a really big decision by the Supreme Court that was only a 5-4 ruling. It was U.S. term limits versus Thornton. And in that ruling, the Supreme Court basically said, because states had tried to say, okay, we're going to vote in Ohio that, you can only have so many terms as a senator or as a congressman. And the Supreme Court struck it down and said, states do not have any right to change anything except the age, citizenship, and residency of Article One. Other than that, they can't do anything. So the Supreme Court actually said, and some of your listeners may, this may be familiar, said that you need to do an Article 5 convention amendment to get term limits. Mm. And as you know, Dan, there's been groups that have tried to do this for the last 25 years, but we just have been close but no cigar.
9: Yeah, because just like you said, the people that are voting on this don't want to be kicked out because, and I get it. And Dan, I'll ask you because you said they're pro, you see both sides. Is the side against term limits, which Mitch McConnell has always voted against? He's not for term limits. He thinks he should run, and stay in office. Is it because you've gone to school, most of them are attorneys, you've worked your way up to become senator, and then you have 2 years, and then what would be the against term limits in your eyes?
10: And argument has always been that, that it takes time to understand how government works, whether you're at the state level in the House or the Senate, or whether you're at the federal level, it's very complicated. And you get on these committees, and that becomes even more important because the experience you have on the Agriculture Committee or the Labor Committee or whatever starts to play a big role in understanding, the history of legislation and the problems that what needs to be done. So they've always given this story of, you need that expertise. And we, the people, have said, horse hockey. It isn't about expertise. It's about Mitch McConnell wanting power and not wanting to give it up. Because I'd rather have the first 100 people listed in the Cincinnati phone book to be my U.S. senators than have the clowns that we have now. And that's the problem. We just don't have real citizen representatives. We have a political class that feels like they're elite and entitled, and Mitch McConnell represents that.
9: And owned by their donors. That's the big thing, too. Dianne Feinstein rolled out in a wheelchair like that, too, and everyone knew she had dementia. I mean, she should have been gone 10 years ago, and so should have Mitch McConnell, for sure.
10: Well, Donna, you bring up a really important point, and this is something that most citizens don't understand, and that is the power of the AIDS.
8: The phone. Hey, Tom. Mm-hmm. Say that again. Your phone broke up right when you were talking about the point that Donna just made.
10: Yeah. What people don't understand is the power of the aides to these senators and congressmen. Mm-hmm. They are really the ones making the decisions. Mitch McConnell's staff has literally been voting for him for like 2 years, and his staff are the ones that have helped stop the Save America Act. This is what I think is criminal. You know what I want? I don't want just term limits on congressmen. I want term limits on their staffs. You shouldn't be able to be on a congressional staff for 50 years. These guys and gals will be, Warren Davidson's, staff member, and then he retires or leaves, and they stay on for the next guy. and they have more experience than the congressman does, and so they tell him what to do. That's what's really going on that you should be really angry about.
8: Yeah, Tom, if you had to go back to the founders and the writing of the Constitution, and there are specific term limits spelled out for the chief executive, why didn't our founders put term limits in there when the whole notion of serving your country was, you know, you go to Washington, you serve for a period of time, and then you return to the life that you had before. This concept is not spelled out for representatives and for those members of the Senate. Why do you think that is?
10: I read up on that. And the reality is the founding fathers debated that. And they actually put in term limits for congressmen, and then they took them out. And they said, you know what? If the people don't like them, they can vote them out. Well, that might have been true in the past. But the billions of dollars of donor money that runs all the elections today, we don't have the ability. What's the re-election rate for a senator? 96%, when they're terrible? If we had the power to vote them out, yeah, I wouldn't want term limits either. But we don't. That's the lie of this whole thing. And unfortunately, the founders, you know, expected that we would have a more honest, you know, election system, you know, in the future, and we just don't. It's rigged. They rigged the primaries, right? And then they regulate. You can vote for anyone you want, Dan and Donna, as long as it's one of the two people that we said you could vote for.
9: and then, Tom, we get Weekend at Bernie's with Mitch McConnell, because Dan was talking about how they rolled him in, and it was voting on the farm bill, and Mitch McConnell got the wrong, didn't know which vote he should be doing until a senator, another, you know, congressman leaned in and said, no, you're supposed to.
8: Have you seen that video, Tom? It's crazy. Where the guy leans into Mitch and says, you got to vote yay.
10: It's horrible.
9: It's horrible.
8: It's a terrible look.
10: Yeah. But see, and this is how, and again, my concern is, what kind of a person are you? I mean, what kind of family do you have? It was like Joe Biden's wife, Jill. What kind of a person are you when your husband is basically a vegetable, and because you like the money and the power, you're going to keep using his corpse for your benefit? This is disgusting. And everyone around Mitch McConnell should be ashamed, just from a human standpoint. But it's all about power. And boy, Mitch McConnell, they're keeping him alive. You know why? Because the governor of Kentucky is a Democrat, and they didn't want to have, you know, Mitch McConnell pass away or step down and have a chance that the Democrat could interfere with that. So they kept him alive, and he's going to be around until the end, and he's going to stop Donald Trump if it kills him, and it probably will kill him.
8: Yeah. How much of a partisan divide is there on this issue? And I guess that's something that I've never really looked at when you talk about the issue of term limits. Do you have Democrats, Republicans on one side more in favor or more against it? Or is there pretty much an even split there? How do you see that?
10: Yeah, it does kind of go back and forth. But where the real split is there's usually much more willingness to try to get term limits in the House than there is in the Senate. Mm-hmm. The Senate just, you know, wants no part of it. Because again, you know, they are just in the catbird seat, you know, 6-year terms, 96% election reelection rate. Why should they step aside when they've got all these big donors who want them to do their bidding and take our tax dollars and hand them out? So it's usually the House, and sometimes the Democrats are for it, and sometimes the Republicans are against it, and vice versa. But boy, in the Senate, this thing just never has a chance. So an Article 5 convention is the only real way to do it, and that's a heck of a lift. You get to get 34 states to pass an Article 5 amendment to say we want term limits. And then after you get that, 38 states have to ratify it to make it the law. And that's just a huge lift.
9: Yeah, that's a big mess, too. I mean, Mitch McConnell's term ends in January of 2027. So, no, you know, what are we going to see him one other time until January? I mean, they'll only be.
10: I don't know anybody. Johnson just set the House home until after the election, right? They're all gone.
9: Tom, his team, his staff is going to hide that guy until the very end. I mean, I don't think we'll see. Sure. I don't think we're going to to see Mitch McConnell. But what I will say, and I agree with you so much, it's elderly abuse. It is awful that they roll them out like that. People should go out with some sort of dignity, and there's plenty of people that should be, you know, looking at themselves and wondering how can I do this to this person?
10: They forget that they have a job to set an example for the nation. That's a part of it. If you're in leadership, if you're a mayor, if you're an elected official, you've got to be better than the average Joe. You've got to set an example for, you know, dignity and truth and doing the right thing in difficult circumstances. And unfortunately, Don, we have the opposite. We have people who have all kinds of criminal backgrounds or drug abusers, sex abusers, all this stuff. And it's just a corruption of our government. And for the people, you know, they say, well, what the poll that just came out, Dan, was 89% of Americans, you know, think the government is corrupt. Well, why do you think that is?
8: How could that be?
10: Because it's corrupt, right?
8: You wonder,
10: it's true.
8: You wonder how it happens. Tom Zawistowski, as always, man, I appreciate the discussion. I appreciate the time. Keep up the great work there at WeThePeopleConvention.org, and hopefully we'll be talking to you again soon, my friend. Have a great weekend, Tom. We appreciate you.
10: Thanks so much, and thanks for preaching for everybody. Get out and vote no matter what. You have to vote.
8: Get out and vote no matter
9: November.
8: What.
9: November. I mean, what are we, 80 days out? Something silly like that. It's right around the corner.
8: Words to live by right there. Tom, we'll see you soon, my friend. Appreciate you.
10: Thanks, Dan.
8: All right, there you go. And with that, we will go ahead and get the traffic and weather together on 700 WLW.
11: 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Crash on the left shoulder of 275 eastbound after US 52. We've got police on the scene here with a couple of minute delay. And in Kentucky, that breakdown on the ramp of 75 southbound, the off-ramp to Dixie Highway, has traffic sluggish. The right lane taken up. My Brick Shrimp News Radio, 700 WLW.
8: And there is not a lot going on with this forecast from the Channel 9 First Weather Center. Mostly cloudy today, a high of 83, partly cloudy tonight, the overnight low 64, and a chance of thunderstorms tomorrow afternoon. Otherwise sunny with a high of 86. Right now, 82 at 700 WLW.
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0: 700 WLW coming up on news time. Donna D and I are just sitting here chatting about a ton of different things. After the news, top of the hour. I mean the bottom of the hour. Mark Crumbine is going to be here. And apparently, and I really was under the impression a little bit that this was a topic that had sort of passed on. But the whole Lindsey Clancy trial, her husband is either doing or has done an interview with 60 Minutes, right?
1: Yes.
0: And is that going to roll on this Sunday?
1: It'll air Sunday, 7 o'clock.
0: After the football game.
1: It's okay. Yes. And it's highly anticipated. I do think it's already been recorded because some things are being leaked out. Okay. But this is going to be a big interview. A lot of people have a negative view of Patrick Clancy.
0: A little bit. Yeah.
1: I mean, a lot of people think he did it. I know. And so I think this is an attempt to kind of clear his name. And we're going to talk to Mark about that.
0: Defense attorney. And now the juror, he's living in a safe house now because he's getting so many threats and all that. So,
1: yes.
0: We'll talk all about that with Mark coming up after the news here at the bottom of the hour, which happens right now on 700 WLW.
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3: Higher diesel costs causing a chain reaction economically. With the 4:30 report, I'm Sean Gallagher. Breaking now. While the cost of unleaded fuel continues to climb, now at $4.47 nationally, a new record high for diesel prices with the nationwide average up to $6.45, and that is making things harder for America's truck drivers.
4: We spoke with one manager of a trucking company in South Dakota overnight. He told us that the cost to fill up his small fleet of trucks has gone from $3,000 a week before the Iran war now to almost $7,000 now. And we are seeing these costs go across the economy. Most goods, a majority of goods in the U.S. travel through trucking. And that is why we could see these prices translate into higher costs for food, clothes, and packages.
3: ABC News' Elizabeth Schulze at a gas station in Washington this morning. Compared to a year ago, filling up with diesel is now costing an additional $2.74 a gallon. On Wall Street, the final numbers today saw the Dow drop 95 points to finish the week, the NASDAQ up 104, and the S&P rising 13 points. Now the latest, traffic and weather together.
5: 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Also on 75 southbound off ramp to Dixie Highway, we've got the breakdown on the ramp here in Kentucky with the right lane taken up. I'm Rick Schrempf, News Radio 700 WLW.
2: Here's the latest weather forecast from News Radio 700 WLW.
6: Tonight, partly cloudy, a little patchy fog overnight, a low of 65. As for our Saturday, partly sunny with some off and on storms through the evening. A high of 86, dropping to 70 overnight. On Sunday, partly cloudy, a chance of storms at night, and a high again at 86. From your severe weather station, I'm 9 First Warning, Chief Meteorologist Steve Raleigh. 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
3: Our current temperature is 83 degrees. And the Bengals will be at the Texans on Sunday. They'll be inside at NRG Stadium outside in Houston. It will be sunny and temperatures expected to top out in the mid-90s. And there's a chance of a shower storm, which won't impact the game since they'll be indoors. 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A Hamilton County grand jury has indicted a man charged in the death of his 23-day-old daughter. 35-year-old Christopher Evans is facing 11 counts, which include multiple counts of murder and child endangering, along with a single count each of aggravated murder and felonious assault. It was September 5th when Evans' daughter was found unresponsive at a home in Kennedy Heights and would die the next day at the hospital. Evans, back in 2017, entered a guilty plea to assault and child endangering in Warren County. This after he admitted to throwing his 3-week-old son onto a changing table. A construction worker who was struck and killed on Interstate 275 early this morning identified as 27-year-old Joshua Holland of Adams County, who died after he was taken to Bethesda North Hospital. The accident shut down I-275 East in Springdale for several hours. No charges are currently pending. Oktoberfest Cincinnati into its second day, running till 11 o'clock tonight at Sawyer Point in Yateman's Cove. Close to 1 million people expected to come through during the 4-day event, now in its 50th year.
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0: At 700 WLW 440 on this Friday afternoon, Dan Carroll, Donna D, and for Eddie and Rocky. And great. It's been a while since I've had a chance to talk to our next guest, Mark Crumbine. Much sought after defense attorney here in the tri-state, and Mark Crumbine, welcome again to the show. And
26: thank you, Dan. Thank you, Donna.
0: Great to hear your voice. And before we get started, I know you recently lost a close friend and colleague of yours, and you wanted to to recognize that. The floor is yours, sir.
26: Yes. Rich Goldberg, one of the all-time great criminal defense attorneys in Cincinnati, helped so many people, well respected by the entire community. He passed away to this morning. So thank you for letting me say that.
1: Sorry to hear, Mark. That's always a sad thing. We talked a little bit on Saturday, you and I and Sterling, and I wanted to have you back to discuss this Patrick Clancy interview. Obviously, we know this has been a big trial. His wife up for murder of his three kids. It's a horrible, horrible story. She was found. It was a hung jury with one holdout jury, which, Dan, we talked about, too, that this jury, we'll first get into that, and then the conversation that we're going to all see with Patrick Clancy on Sunday. But the one holdout jury is now, having to have security. He's got death threats on him. Have you heard any of that, Mark?
26: Yes. I'm up here in Manhattan right now where Patrick Clancy lives, and I hear it even on the street. There's a lot of grumbling about it. People think he did it, and he got away with it. And I think that's one of the reasons he's going on 48 hours, 60 minutes, excuse me, 60 minutes. I think, he's had so much libel and slander against him. I think that's one of the reasons he stated he wants to go on the air to confront that.
0: Yeah, if you were advising him, is this a good move on his part? I mean, he's other than being the husband of this woman, and he's pretty much out of this thing, isn't he? Does this sort of reinsert him in this whole drama unnecessarily?
26: I think you're right, Dan. I've been offered to be on 60 Minutes a few times in my career in 48 hours, and after I finished cases, and I turned them all down on behalf of my clients. I don't think it's a good idea to stir the pot, bring more attention to things. It's a big enough case. It's never really going to die down, but I don't think it's a good move. Plus, everything he says, you know, both sides will be listening. Mm-hmm. So there's any variance at all, they're both sides will jump on that for sure.
1: If a lot of people, and I really don't even know what he could say to kind of clear the perception of people think, a lot of people, probably 50%, are saying he at least had something to do with it. What in the world could he say, Mark, that could change those people's minds?
26: You know, after handling well over 100 homicides myself, and looking at this stuff, I can't even see how they could remotely think he had anything to do with it. Some people are blaming him for the circumstances, for instance, like, you know, he wasn't helpful enough for her, to her. He didn't, you know, he didn't help her address the issues enough, things like that. But that's not really an issue about him doing it. And, you know, I mean, I think he's just going to have to say, I mean, again, reiterate that he just got there. He's out on the lawn, paralyzed. When he went down to the basement, he saw the three children and they were dead. I mean, it's, you know, we think sometimes in horrific circumstances, there's got to be more to it, but there probably isn't.
0: Mark, tell me, what do you make of this whole situation with the jury in this case? The women who have spoken out, who were on the jury, have said as much, that they were in pursuit of some social justice agenda. The lone juror who was the holdout said that that was evident to him from the very beginning, and he based his decision on what was presented at trial. The notion that we have a jury that wants to send some sort of social justice message and not judge the merits of the case and do what, to my way of thinking, what they're supposed to is determine the guilt or innocence, not send a message for future generations. I think that's a real danger if we have juries start going down that road and thinking that that's the way that they ought to be judging individual cases.
26: That certainly is a danger. You know, there's so many people that, of course, they take postpartum issues like depression, especially psychosis, is very serious, but it's not a cause celeb. Well, maybe it has become that, but I mean, you've got to separate what, you know, what's an important issue in our society today, but you can't just take that and run and say, well, I'm going to prove that, I'll show everybody that it's really serious by finding her not guilty. You have to individually analyze every case individually and make a clear decision just based upon the facts in that case, not just a social cause that could be gripping the nation at the time.
0: Yeah, and this is a case that has certainly done that. And Mark Crumbine, we are up against the clock, so we're going to have to let you go. As always, appreciate the time, and you have yourself a great weekend, sir. And we'll definitely be hearing your voice again before too long.
26: Thank you, Dan. Always great to be with you and Donna. Thank you so much.
1: Thanks, Mark.
0: All right, Mark Crumbine, thank you so much. Good. I'm glad you got him on today.
1: Woo!
0: It's been a little while since I have had a chance to talk with Mark
1: Crumbine.
0: He's
1: an incredible defense attorney, yeah. And he's the guy that came up with the battered women, yeah. So he knows a little bit about this.
0: Good insight there. We got to get to a little traffic and weather together on 700 WLW.
2: 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Watching delays on 71 northbound at Red Bank. It's an accident that has a right lane block, 275 eastbound after US 52. Left lane taken up with a crash, and crews are there getting that taken care of. Delays to Kellogg. And we're seeing 71 south at Pfeiffer now with an accident. Delays to Fields Erdl. I'm Rick Schrempf, News Radio 700 WLW.
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29: Next. Hey, Alfie. What can I get for you?
30: Hey, Nora. Just a nice latte, please. How was your weekend?
29: Not bad, thanks. Mainly working here. You?
30: Me? Well, I was battling gods in the afterlife realm, and after lunch, I fought mercenaries. Ooh, could I get oat milk with that latte, please?
29: Yeah, of course.
30: 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So a pretty chill weekend. Oh, and I'll grab an almond croissant, too.
29: Wait, what? That didn't actually happen, right?
30: It happens on PS5.
31: PlayStation.
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0: Going toward the end of a season on this program, this is a time of year when we think about the postseason awards and who's in, who's not, who's going to win, who won't win, if it's close, etc. We start today with the American League Most Valuable Player. And the candidates would be Junior Caminero, who has had an exceptional year offensively.
1: Very good player.
0: Pete Alonso, which a lot of people don't talk about, and he's done a hell of a job with the Baltimore Orioles, or Yordan Alvarez.
1: Alvarez, he might win the Triple Crown.
0: He might.
1: And I would throw a Witt in there, the shortstop. Yeah, he's one of my favorite players.
0: Mine too.
1: Yeah,
0: and every year you have to include his name, even though he's a long shot. That's the kind of player this kid is.
1: You know, but watching Alvarez, he can launch, but he's hitting 320, Marty.
0: Yeah,
1: Who does that?
0: You talk about a thing of the past now. That doesn't happen today.
1: Who do you like? Alvarez
0: now, for me, he's a slam dunk. I don't see how in the world he could lose if he doesn't get another hit between now and the end of the season in a couple of weeks.
1: And the thing with Alvarez, nobody's talking about him except us. He's very underrated, Marty. If you end up brought him up, no one's talking about him.
0: 40 home runs. He's going to drive in over 100 runs. As you said, he's batting well over 300. He's had just an incredible year. Agree on that? Are you
1: yes.
0: going to go off on a limb like you do sometime?
1: No. I'm going to stick to the script.
0: Yordan Alvarez.
1: I like Witt.
0: Yeah. We'll take a look at the National League in a moment.
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0: Okay, we're off and running. National League MVP candidates. Shohei Ohtani, naturally, his name's there every year. Seems like he wins it every year.
1: Yep.
0: Kyle Schwarber, same thing. And then, of course, there is the guy they refer to as PCA, Peter Crow Armstrong.
1: I'm going with PCH. I like him. The guy's hit a lot of home runs. He's very good defensively.
0: He's a gold glove defensively.
1: He's a gold glover. PCA. I'm sorry. Yeah, I'm going to California next week, and I remember driving along PCA right there in Malibu with all those houses that were burned down in the flood. So I digress. Go ahead, Marty.
0: Yeah, you know what? So Tony, he's won the last two,
2: and probably would be a more serious candidate had he not been injured a couple of times and on the disabled list. Schwarber is Schwarber.
3: Yeah, he hits home runs.
2: But Peter Crow Armstrong has really been impressive. He's going to hit 40 home runs, driving over 100 runs. As you mentioned, gold glove, slam dunk. He's going to win a gold glove.
3: But PCA, he hits big home runs.
2: I know he does.
3: I mean, he really does hit leadoff and winning ball games. What a player. But he came from the Mets, didn't he?
2: Who?
3: PCA did?
2: No, he came out of the Cub farm system.
3: Did he? Okay, yeah. I got that wrong again.
2: Yeah, that's okay. So we have Alvarez in the American League. We have Peter Crow Armstrong in the National League. I think we're going to be right on both counts.
3: I agree.
15: Hi. They say everything happens for a reason, but I suspect everything happens for a reason. Like this commercial break. Did you need 15 seconds away from music? Or 15 seconds to eat a Reese's? Perhaps it's true. Everything happens for a reason.
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7: Gas prices once again on the rise due to conflict in the Middle East. With the 5 o'clock report, I'm Brady Hopkins, breaking now. Diesel prices are in overdrive, where they're hitting a new record of $6.43 a gallon this month. And those high prices are filtered down across virtually the entire economy.
8: We spoke with one manager of a trucking company in South Dakota overnight. He told us that the cost to fill up his small fleet of trucks has gone from $3,000 a week before the Iran war now to almost $7,000 now. And we are seeing these costs go across the economy. Most goods, a majority of goods in the U.S., travel through trucking. And that is why we could see these prices translate into higher costs for food, clothes, and packages.
7: That is ABC's Elizabeth Schulze. And the average for a gallon of regular gas nationwide is at sitting at $4.46 this afternoon, according to AAA. And statewide here in Ohio is even worse, up to now $4.53. It is time to check the roads on your drive home. The latest traffic and weather together.
9: 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Well, traffic on 275 is slowing eastbound after US 52. Our left lane blocked with this crash and delays to Kellogg. Right shoulder affected on 71 south approaching Red Bank. Police are on the scene of this accident, and we're watching delays on 71 southbound at Pfeiffer. Accident here is in the clearing stages. I'm Rick Shrimp, News Radio 700 WLW.
10: Now, the latest forecast from the Jake Sweeney Chevrolet Weather Center. 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
11: Tonight, it's fair skies with just a slight chance of an isolated storm, a low of 65. Now, for tomorrow, it's scattered storms and otherwise partly sunny, a high of 86. Tomorrow night, spotty storms ending and a low of 70. And then on Sunday, a mix of sun and clouds, storms at night and a high of 86. From your severe weather station, I'm 9 First Warning Chief Meteorologist Steve Raleigh. 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
7: 82 degrees right now here in Cincinnati. Sunny skies on Sunday with a high of 94 in Houston for the Bengals game as they battle the Houston Texans. 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A Kent County jury just took minutes to find 46-year-old Brandon Meehan guilty of felony domestic violence assault, witness tampering, and intimidating a participant in the legal process following a three-day trial. Prosecutors say Meehan assaulted his wife in a Dollar General parking lot in 2025 and then contacted her hundreds of times from jail and used other people to pressure her to change her story or to stay out of court. The jury recommended the maximum 20-year prison sentence with Meehan's formal sentencing set for November 9th. And a Cincinnati dad has been indicted in the death of his 23-day-old daughter with 35-year-old Christopher Evans facing 11 felony counts including aggravated murder, felonious assault, and child endangering. Prosecutors say Evans was alone with Naomi Evans when she suffered the injuries that led to her death, and they point to a 2015 child abuse case involving his 3-week-old son, saying the injuries in the two cases are similar. Evans' attorneys has asked the court to consider scientific literature and potential bias in child abuse diagnosis, while Evans now faces up to life in prison if convicted.

0: the riverfront there. They say 800,000 people.
1: We have
0: this year
1: the biggest Oktoberfest in this country, and it's the 50th year we've been doing it. So.
0: 50 years for the Oktoberfest, second largest in the world, second only to Munich, Germany.
1: It's unbelievable.
0: And, yeah, I mean, in 4 days now. So it was yesterday, today, Saturday, and Sunday. It's going to be huge. Here we go. 87,542 Metwursts. 80,500 brats.
1: Wow.
0: According to this list, that means the Mets are more popular than the brats.
1: Wow. Well,
0: I would not have guessed that.
1: I wouldn't have guessed that. And I would say the pretzels have got to be up there.
0: The pretzels got to be up there, too. I don't have the list I have doesn't have a listing for the pretzels. But it does have 24,000 potato pancakes.
1: Oh, so now we're talking. I love potato pancakes.
0: Which I love me a potato pancake.
1: Do you put applesauce on it?
0: I'll put anything on.
1: I love applesauce on my potato pancake with salt and pepper, believe it or not.
0: Yeah. But this applesauce, I'll put mustard on it. I mean, I'll put anything on it.
1: Here's the thing about it. Like, they also have, like, shows every hour. And, like, this is really a cool thing for Cincinnati. It's a big, big deal downtown. I mean, the Reds are there all weekend. So, like, it's going to be packed downtown.
0: And then we've got 700 pigtails and 400 pickled pig's feet.
1: Oh!
0: Which I have to, and look, I love my German, you know, I'm half German myself. I love my German food and all that kind of stuff. I have never had a pickled pig's feet.
1: I can tell you, I have never.
0: I've seen them. I don't want to try.
1: In a jar?
0: Yeah.
1: The
0: butcher shop my parents used to go into.
1: Okay.
0: Had a giant jar of pickled pig's feet.
1: I don't know what.
0: And I remember looking at that jar. I never said anything about it. I remember, I feel like I could get into a Sterling like segment right here, because you know, I might have been traumatized by the pickled pig's feet. And I never said anything. And I guess I should have asked my parents. You know, do people really eat that?
1: I had to dissect a frog in biology class one time, and that's all I can say about that. No, thank you. But a pretzel and potato pancakes, I'm all in.
0: I was going to say you dissected a frog and there was a pig's foot in there.
1: Ooh,
0: that might have been something.
1: That would have been weird.
0: But the police are going to have canines. They're going to have SWAT down there. They're going to have the drones all over the place.
1: Keep it nice and safe, yeah.
0: 800,000 people.
1: It's a big deal.
0: Yeah, it is a big deal.
1: Would you, listen, it's also one of the largest chicken dances. I think it's on Sunday is the major, major chicken dance.
0: Yeah, well, they set a world record in, let me see, I got to go back to my list here. I think it was 1994.
1: For the largest?
0: Guinness World Record for world's largest chicken dance, more than 48,000 people.
1: Would you jump in if you were down there on Sunday?
0: If I'm there.
1: Yeah, if you're there.
0: I don't know if I'm going to be there.
1: I know. Here's the thing about it. It's one of the coolest things to have so many people at so many places and they have everything you can think of to do and eat. But that's a lot of people down there.
0: Yeah, so it's a huge weekend. You got that going on. There's Reds baseball going on. The other thing, and we want to open up the phones for this. We were talking about, and you saw... I guess Marky Mark Wahlberg has done an interview with Rich Eisen of ESPN. And during that interview, he mentioned that he wants to play Pete Rose in a biopic.
1: Mm-hmm.
0: And immediately an AI generated photo started making the rounds of Mark Wahlberg in a vintage Reds jacket with a hat on.
1: That's right.
0: Looked like he might be in the dugout of Riverfront Stadium.
1: Right.
0: I don't know. Austin, you think Mark Wahlberg as Pete Rose is a good idea? Yes. We asked him about it earlier, and I think he was in favor.
1: Yeah, because you said you don't know if it's going to be good. I said Austin,
0: and it has nothing to do with Mark Wahlberg's acting ability. I think he's a fine actor.
1: Yeah. Why?
0: But if I'm watching a Pete Rose biopic, I'm going to be thinking the whole time, that's Mark Wahlberg playing Pete Rose. I want to be convinced that that is Pete Rose. And I just don't know that Mark Wahlberg is the guy to carry that.
1: Okay. Well, I think he's going to kill this role.
0: You think so?
1: I think he's one of the... a great actor. I mean, just his role in Departed, let alone so many movies that Mark Wahlberg has done. But this has been something he has been contemplating for years and years. And now
0: apparently
1: there's a script and they're going to get into production in 2027, which I think is, I love the choice of Mark Wahlberg playing Pete Rose. And
0: 513-749-7000. And I want to throw this out to everyone listening right now. Mark Wahlberg playing Pete Rose. Are you buying that? I mean, are you buying it or selling it? Or I'm trying to think what they do on the Tony and the Tony and Austin Elmore show.
1: Yeah,
0: it's either you can either buy it, sell it, or punt. I forget how. Yeah. But
1: I'm buying it.
0: You're buying Mark Wahlberg as Pete Rose.
1: Well, you know, when you see a biopic, like I would say one of my favorites of all time would be Joaquin Phoenix as Johnny Cash, Walk the Line.
0: Very good. I was thinking about that movie the other day.
1: Who would you say played the hell out of a role, an actor going into somebody that was real?
0: Well, my all-time favorite is Sissy Spacek as Loretta Lynn.
1: Coal Miner's Daughter. Yes.
0: Great movie.
1: Excellent movie. I mean, there's been so many great actors where you think, how the hell are they gonna pull that off? I mean, Jamie Foxx's Ray Charles. He won the Oscar for that role.
0: Yeah.
1: How do you look at Jamie Foxx and then put him as Ray Charles? He morphed himself into Ray Charles. It was so good.
0: Yeah. I'm trying to think of the different biopics that I've seen. And this one's not a biopic, but did you see the Hugh Jackman movie where he plays the impersonator, the Neil Diamond impersonator?
1: Oh, yes.
0: Song Sung Blue.
1: Yes, I did.
0: And so when I went into that movie, I didn't know. I thought it was a biopic.
1: Yeah.
0: And it turns out he's playing a guy who was, an impersonator.
1: Right.
0: It was an interesting take.
1: He was an impersonator.
0: But Hugh Jackman was really great.
1: He was very good. Yeah. I mean, that's what actors
0: Neil
1: do.
0: Diamond. I keep saying
1: Neil Diamond. I mean, there were so many. I do agree with. What about Jim Carrey as Andy Kaufman? Have you ever seen that?
0: I've seen bits and pieces of that movie. I haven't seen that one all the way through.
1: He was very good.
0: Jim Carrey, very versatile actor.
1: Yeah. I mean, there's so many.
0: He hasn't really done anything lately, though.
1: I think he quit acting. I don't think he's been in a role.
0: He got some mental issues going on.
1: I don't know what's going on with Jim Carrey. I really don't. But I mean, you know, who played Neil Diamond? I mean, who was the actor that played Neil Diamond?
0: I don't know.
1: Oh my gosh. Oh, was it Neil Diamond?
0: The guy who played the Neil Diamond impersonator was Hugh Jackman.
1: What's his name that played Freddie Mercury, Queen? Oh,
0: that guy. Yeah,
1: he was pretty good.
0: I thought that was really good, too.
1: I think he won the Oscar.
0: What was the name of that movie?
1: Bohemian Rhapsody.
0: Bohemian Rhapsody.
1: Yes.
0: And I read an article about that. And there were parts of that movie where I guess the story was embellished or wasn't exactly. I'm thinking it's such a great story of Queen as a band and as a group. Why would you need to embellish? I mean, it's got to be completely and totally interesting on its own without putting stuff in there that wasn't all the way true. Let's go to Chris in Westchester. Chris, what do you think as Mark Wahlberg as Pete Rose?
2: I'm kind of with you. I think they should get a new unknown actor don't get me wrong. You know, Mark Wahlberg is a great actor.
0: Yeah.
2: But you're going to go into that because you know who Pete Rose is. You know what he looks like. Like you said, when Jamie Foxx did Ray Charles, he kind of transformed. And even when Will Smith did Muhammad Ali,
1: he kind of transformed
2: a little bit.
0: I Am Ali. That was a really good movie.
1: That was so good.
2: But with Mark Wahlberg, though, he is so, I guess, specific that you're going to always look at this and say, okay, unless he does some kind of transformative kind of acting or some kind of facial thing to where you're not really looking at Mark Wahlberg, that's all you're going to see is Mark Wahlberg. Because you got to do something to get into the role. You just can't be the same guy and say, okay. Like when they picked Ray Liotta for Goodfellas, a totally unknown guy.
1: Oh, yeah.
2: Nobody knew who he was. And they brought this guy in to play this, you know, to play Henry Hill. It ended up being the most incredible thing they ever did for the guy because he ended up being an amazing actor. But for this role, for Pete Rose, because Pete Rose is, I mean, let's be real. He's an icon. He's a legend. Like when they got John Goodman to play Babe Ruth, it kind of worked, but you still kind of saw John Goodman.
0: You're exactly right. I knew the whole time that was John Goodman.
2: Yeah.
0: Chris said...
2: I mean, it wasn't really that. You could tell it was John Goodman. And by the way, you guys need to talk to the execs, because this Dan and Donna show needs to have its own show. I'm sorry, but the Dan and Donna show is working.
0: Chris,
2: you
0: thanks, buddy.
2: Need to go to the execs and say, we need a Dan and Donna show.
0: Aww. Chris, thank you, brother.
1: Thanks, Chris.
0: You're the greatest. And we got 1 minute left. Let's get to Randy and Harrison. Randy, what say you about Marky Mark and Pete Rose?
1: Marky Mark.
3: Yeah, I'm not.
0: I still
3: not
0: call. Is that okay? If I say Marky Mark, you know what I'm talking about.
1: Anybody that can play Dirk Diggler, pull that off is good.
0: Randy, what say you about Mark Wahlberg as Pete Rose?
3: I'm not buying it. I'm not buying Marky Mark. He's got one way of acting. He's always the same personality. I'm thinking Matthew McConaughey.
1: Whoa!
3: What do you say about that?
0: Well, I mean, but see, again, that's another huge actor, and you know Matthew McConaughey. And Matthew, again, Matthew McConaughey, one great of my actor, alts. I could name so many great movies that he has been in. Randy, thank you very much for that. We got to run. Donna D, that's it. We got Reds baseball coming up, and Lance is going to be doing the pregame show.
1: Oh, Lance.
0: So we got to get out of the way for Lance.
1: We do, and it's worth it. He's awesome.
0: All right. Austin Elmore running the big board. Thank you so much for everything, and we will see you next time. Have a great weekend. Oktoberfest, all the rest of it. On the home of the Reds, 700 WLW.
4: 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And traffic is slowing on Merriam Way between Johnny Bench Way and East Pete Rose Way. That's because of a structure fire. It's shut down. Just avoid the area. State Route 129 between Monument and B Street in the city of Hamilton. We've got that accident with police on the scene. It's about a 15-minute slowdown. I'm Rick Schreck, News Radio 700 WLW.
0: And there is not a lot going on with this forecast from the Channel 9 First Weather Center. Mostly cloudy today, a high of 83, partly cloudy tonight, the overnight low 64, and a chance of thunderstorms tomorrow afternoon. Otherwise sunny with a high of 86. Right now, 82 at 700 WLW.
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3: As summer ends, higher fuel costs expected to lead to larger heating bills. With the 5:30 report, I'm Sean Gallagher. Breaking now. The ongoing war with Iran, where new escalation has led to strikes on refineries in the Gulf region, along with the Ukraine war, where Russia's refineries are being hit, gas and diesel prices have been rising significantly. With fall starting Tuesday and colder weather to follow, many could be facing a more expensive winter.
4: We are expected to see the cost of home heating oil, as that heats a lot of homes in the Northeast. Those prices, those bills, expected to go up more than 30% this winter.
3: ABC News is Elizabeth Scholze. The nationwide average for a gallon of unleaded at $4.47 entering today, while diesel at a record high, $6.45, $2.74 higher compared to a year ago. Now the latest, traffic and weather together.
23: 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Bering Way between Johnny Benchway and East Pete Rose Way. Shut down a structure fire here and avoid the area now on State Route 129 Monument to B Street in the city of Hamilton. That accident has about a 10-minute delay. Police on the scene, and we're looking at a 15-minute trip 71 South, Fields Earl to Red Bank. 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
22: Here is the latest weather forecast from News Radio 700 WLW.
25: Tonight, partly cloudy, a little patchy fog overnight, a low of 65. As for our Saturday, partly sunny with some off and on storms through the evening. A high of 86, dropping to 70 overnight. On Sunday, partly cloudy, a chance of storms at night, and a high again at 86. From your severe weather station, I'm 9 First Warning, Chief Meteorologist Steve Rawley. 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
3: And our current temperature coming in at 81 degrees. Bengals at the Texans this Sunday. They'll be inside at NRG Stadium. Meanwhile, the forecast for Houston that day, sunny skies and a slight chance of a shower or storm in the afternoon, but won't impact the game due to them being inside, a high of 95. Bengals game day forecast built by TLG Peterbilt Cincinnati, keeping customers for life. A Cincinnati man indicted after being charged in his infant daughter's death, 35-year-old Christopher Evans, is facing 11 counts. They include multiple counts of murder and child endangering, along with a single count each of aggravated murder and felonious assault. It was back on September 5th when Evans' daughter, just 23 days old, was found unresponsive at a home in Kennedy Heights and died the next day. Evans in 2017 had entered a guilty plea to assault and child endangering in Warren County after admitting that he threw his 3-week-old son onto a changing table. A proposed ordinance to regulate data centers will not be on the ballot this November for Wilmington residents. The Ohio Supreme Court ruling today that the Clinton County Board of Elections was allowed to reject the ballot initiative since it included a provision allowing private citizens to sue data center operators over zoning violations. The state's high court said the municipalities cannot create a new private cause of action through a ballot initiative. Wallet Hub says Ohio, out of all 50 states, has the 7th highest amount of student debt, Kentucky with the 9th most, and Indiana on the top half of the list, but lower at number 20. The report considered total student debt per state compared with grant and student work opportunities.
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3: 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The Dow down 95 points, but the NASDAQ up 104. The S&P up 13 points. Our next update is at 6 o'clock. 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
6: That's way back. 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
9: 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Reds and Cubs to kick off a three-game weekend series at Great American Ballpark, the final three home games of the regular season before the Reds hit the road to finish their final six games on the road. We've got ground to cover, as always, between now and a 6:40 first pitch tonight. Friday Night Baseball, Great American Ballpark. Let's get to it. 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For the Reds, it's Chase Burns taking the hill, 2.80 the earned run average. We'll see how many he goes tonight. Remember, they're managing his workload to get him through this season without having to shut him down. That might be three innings tonight. Maybe it's four. Maybe it's two, depending on pitch count and the stress of the innings. We shall see. He is opposed by right-hander Clay Holmes. Holmes an earned run average of 2.85. Now, what will be interesting tonight is who follows Chase Burns. It's probably going to be Julian Aguiar, and you probably just said, wait a minute, who? What? The Reds made a couple of moves today based on an IL status for one Julian Garcia. The Reds placed Julian Garcia on the 15-day injured list today with right elbow loose bodies. They have recalled from AAA Louisville Julian Aguiar. We last saw Aguiar appear in 2024 for seven starts. He's come back from Tommy John surgery, 25-year-old right-hander. He's up for the first time this year. They also claimed infielder-outfielder Oswaldo Cabrera on waivers from the Yankees. He is 27 years old, has played in 304 Major League games, all with the Yankees, nearly 1,000 plate appearances, a .232 hitter, starting in 2022 and making appearances, including this season, although just three games and 11 trips to the plate. He suffered and I remember this, it was a gruesome ankle injury last season, and missed most of the season. He's come back this year, and he's been really good at AAA. He's hitting .288 with 19 homers, 69 ribbies. Yankees kind of in a position where they just don't have a spot for him on the Major League roster. And he was placed on waivers, claimed today by the Reds. He is a switch hitter. He can play just about every position except pitcher and catcher. So and he's also got an option. So think of this in terms of a scratch-off lottery ticket and depth, and somebody who at least next year would be depth infield-wise and outfield-wise at AAA Louisville. They also have placed Spencer Steer, moved him to the 60-day injured list with that right wrist sprain. We're going to make that our injury report, all those transactions. 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Spencer Steer, last report, still kind of debating, wanting to avoid the surgery on the wrist, but looking more and more like he's probably going to have surgery on the wrist. We'll see. No final determination on that, but was ramping up a little bit of activity this week. Still ahead, we'll take a look at tonight's lineup, who's in, who's out, and how Tito has stacked them up. We've got who's rolling for the hometown team, who's hot in the big leagues, the scoreboard, and still ahead, a former Red pitched on that 95 Reds playoff team, 95, 96, 97 with the Reds. Dave Berba's going to be at the Reds Hall of Fame tomorrow in a meet and greet with fans. One of a couple of different things going on at the Reds Hall of Fame. Hope to hear from Dave Berba ahead as we roll on with the Arnell Carriers Inside Pitch 700 WLW.
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9: 542 on 700 WLW. Welcome in to the Arnell Carriers Inside Pitch. Reds and Cubs wrap up for the regular season this weekend. Big doings at the Reds Hall of Fame on Saturday. A number of different things taking place, including one that involves my next guest. 15 years as a big league pitcher from 1990 to 2004, including that 95, 96, 97 stretch with the Reds. He won 115 games in his big league career, appeared in 511 games. You know, in the postseason for his career, he was 3-0 in 9 appearances with a 2.14 ERA. He's going to meet and greet fans tomorrow, sign autographs from 4:30 to 6 at the Reds Hall of Fame. Autographs are free with museum admission. Limit one autograph per person. What a treat to welcome in Dave Berba. Dave, Lance McAllister, how are you?
27: I'm great, Lance. Thanks for having me, and appreciate all the accolades.
9: You got
27: great
9: it.
27: To be back in Cincinnati.
9: Yeah, let's go back in time. For those who don't know, you were born in Dayton, a Kenton Ridge High School guy in Springfield, and you grew up rooting as a Reds fan, did you not?
27: Absolutely. We'd come down and watch the Big Red Machine. It was awesome.
9: Man, we are the, I just looked it up, we're the same age, so we're talking Reds, Dodgers at Riverfront. That was prime time viewing, wasn't it?
27: Yes, it was. I didn't get it. I don't ever think I got, Garvey was one of my favorite players, and I don't ever think I got to go to a Dodgers game, but maybe, but that's been a long time ago.
9: Yes. Take me back to July of 95. You're traded from the Giants to the Reds, and if I remember, you came in that trade in part, but didn't Jeff Brantley, a teammate at one time with the Giants, didn't he kind of recommend you to the Reds along that time?
27: Yeah, yes, he did. I was kind of laughing because I wasn't so sure if I was going to the game after the signing tomorrow. I thought, man, it'd be neat to get on the radio with him and talk about the good old days, and that'd be obviously one of the things we talked about. Yeah, he was one of the reasons I got over here.
9: You came here to a first-place team. How much fun was that 95 team, which, man, it seemed to have some swagger and attitude about it?
27: It was awesome. It was, I'll tell you what, we weren't cocky. We weren't like, we just knew coming in, we're gonna whip your ass. That was the end of it. That was the attitude. I mean, we were good. Nobody was really cocky, but we knew as a team, and the other teams knew too, we're going to kick your ass. And if we're playing in a four-game series, you're going to have to fight to get that one game if you do get it.
9: I love it. I love that. And the Reds they moved you back into the rotation. They made you a starter, didn't they?
27: Yeah, so I came over as a reliever. You know, that's probably why Brantley recommended me shaving his ass all the time. I hope he hears this because he'll get a kick out of it. We had a blast playing together.
9: Tell me about him as a pitcher. What do you remember about Jeff Brantley?
27: Well, I'll tell you about, I was a reliever. I came over and they kind of nursed me along. You know, I'd go four innings, I'd go five innings, I'd go six innings, and blah, blah, blah. Next thing you know, I'm throwing 110 pitches. No problem. What do I remember about Brantley is the dude come in any situation and get the job done, and especially when he got into the closer's role, it was awesome. You knew when he got in there, the game was over. And the biggest thing I remember about him is his Diet Coke.
9: He's still drinking
27: he
9: it.
27: He always had a Diet Coke.
9: Oh, man. Pitchers love to talk hitting, so I got to ask you about this because I don't know that fans realize it. You in 1996 not only homered, you homered in back-to-back starts in that season. Tell me about that.
27: Oh, it was crazy. The first home run I hit here at Riverfront, I thought it was a foul ball. I'm looking up in the right field stands going where to go, and I happened to see my back Merced jersey running back, and he's not down the foul line. I'm like, what the hell? And so I was like, this is awesome. And then the next week, they bring in a left-handed reliever, first pitch. I shoot that bad boy into the left field bleachers, and I'm around the bases, and I get into the dugout. Everybody, hey, way to go, way to go. Awesome, awesome. Eric Davis says, Burb, if you're going to hit home runs, learn how to run the bases.
9: Beautiful, beautiful.
27: Yeah, but I heard somebody sent, I get baseball card stuff all the time. I didn't hear, I read it. And in somebody's request, they said that's the first time it was ever done.
9: Wow.
27: I don't know. No, but that would be cool if it was.
9: Yeah. So with all your ties,
27: like that are neat.
9: Yeah, yeah. And so with your ties to the area and being, you know, from born in Dayton and Kenton Ridge, what's it like in 98? You're on the verge of starting opening day and you get called into the office and you're told you're traded to Cleveland for Sean Casey.
27: Yeah, it was crazy. And of course, I'm proud of my heritage, you know, being a Buckeye, Kenton Ridge Cougar, a Cincinnati Red, and a Cleveland Indian. You can't ask for anything better than that if you're from Ohio.
9: Yeah, yeah.
27: But anyway, the hardest thing was, you're going to get a kick out of this.
1: was I got a cable in. You can't get your cable put in. You had to, like, wait a week, 10 days. And I got mine, like, 2 days. And I'm like, no way. I have cable. I'm all set. I come to... It's true, though. So back in the day, we came, you know, Sunday we have a practice and, you know, just come in, toss the ball around a little bit, move around. And, hey, Burb, you want to take BP? Hell yeah, I want to take BP. So I took batting practice. When I was done with batting practice, they said, you're all done. You can go in the clubhouse. So I said, okay. So I went in there, and as soon as I got in there, one of the assistant clubbies come up, one of the Stowboys, and says, hey, Bowden wants to see you in his office. I'm like, well, this is weird. the only thing I could think of, well, it has to do with something with opening day. Maybe there's going to be a delay or some kind of celebration on the field, and I need to be aware of it. I get in his office, and that wasn't the case.
9: Man, oh, man.
1: Yeah, I didn't really appreciate the way he did the conversation between the two of us, but we'll let that be. It wasn't professional. I'll just say that.
9: Understood. But for those who don't know, have lost track, you've been in the game for since 2011 in the coaching ranks. Tell everybody what you're up to.
1: Well, I'm not coaching anymore. I got fired.
9: Well, I did not know that.
1: Yeah, well, it just happened. I knew it was coming. The A's are cleaning house, getting ready for the Vegas thing. I was a bullpen coach in AA, and, you know, I figured they fired 8 coordinators. They fired 3 pitching coaches. I'm probably not going to make it. And when the season was over, that was the case.
9: Man, but, I'm sorry to hear that.
1: Yeah, I'm still, get me in with the Reds. Hook brother up one time.
9: I like it. I like it. You know, I wonder, is, in doing that in the pitching coach role, or bullpen role since 2011, has teaching pitching changed over the years compared to how you were taught pitching coming up?
1: Absolutely.
9: Yeah.
1: Absolutely. Yeah, you got to know all the TrackMan and all the data and all that. And now they have cameras where you can see the release and you can change the spin on the baseball. But the bottom line is you still got to teach it. You got to teach the pitching. That's what's missing. Everybody's chasing the data and the numbers. They're not teaching the pitching. That makes sense.
9: Oh, yeah. Dave, I hear so much about pitch shape and tunneling and spin rate and third time through the order, and I hear very little about what I used to hear about when it comes to pitching.
1: Yeah. I mean, it's all important stuff. Basically, it's information that you can use to help you pitch. But if you're chasing to make your pitches better and you're not executing your pitches, that's all it is you got to execute. And that's not being taught.
9: Dave, it has been a treat. It has been a treat to talk with you. I'm so sorry to hear the most recent news. I know this. You've been an asset to the game for decades, and somebody could use a Dave Burba. I wish you the best of luck going forward with this, and enjoy your time around the Reds fans tomorrow.
1: I'm going to have a great time here in Cincinnati. Maybe check out the Oktoberfest, and appreciate you having me on the show.
9: You got it. Take care, Dave. Thank you.
1: All right, take care. Thank you.
9: There you go. Dave Burba, Reds Hall of Fame tomorrow, 4:30 to 6. Autographs are free with museum admission. Limit 1 autograph per person. Also tomorrow, the Broadcaster to Bronze exhibit and opportunity, 4:30 to 5:30. Tom Tuccia and Marty Brenneman, the statue, behind the scenes on the statue of Marty's statue and the dedication. You'll get an item autograph by both Marty and Tom and have opportunities to pose for a photograph with both. You can get tickets at RedsMuseum.org and hands-on history tomorrow, 4 to 6 at the Reds Hall of Fame. On display, the Reds Hall of the Big Red Machine bats used by Johnny Bench and George Foster and Tony Perez and others. Big weekend at the Reds Hall of Fame. This is the Arnell Carriers Inside Pitch 700 WLW.
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9: Closing in on 6 o'clock. 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And by James Hardy. Hardy Siding is America's number one brand of siding. We'll go a couple of Cubs notes. The opposition in town, 85-68. They are tied with the Phillies for the top wild card spot, meaning they are battling for home field as the number one wild card. They are they have outscored their opponents by 143 runs. The Reds have been outscored by 154 runs. The feature attraction for the Cubs, 24-year-old MVP to be the center fielder Pete Crow Armstrong, 44 homers, 37 steals, and 105 runs batted in. He leads the National League in slugging, OPS, runs, WAR. They're not a one-man crew, though. Seiya Suzuki, 24 homers, 81 ribbies. Alex Bregman, 26 homers, 88 ribbies. They lead Major League Baseball in runs per game at nearly 5.5 per game. Pitching, a little bit questionable. 18th in starting pitching, 13th in relieving, but the Cubs can hit the baseball. Now, let's take a look at your batting order and remind you that, again, this season, for every run batted in by Cincinnati's cleanup hitter, Rumpke Waste and Recycling is helping keep your neighborhood clean and green with a donation to support environmental research and education. Rumpke, the recycling leader, proud to bring new environmental solutions to you. Whether you're at home, at work, or at play, go Reds and go recycle. Here's your lineup. Jorge leading off in center field. Ellie's the shortstop batting second. Sal's at first base. He hits third. Your cleanup hitter, Tyler Stevenson, does the catching. J.J. Blades in left batting fifth. The sixth hitter is Eugenio Suarez at DH. Bottom third, Hector Rodriguez in right. Jose Trevino behind the plate. Matt McClain at second. And Chase Burns on the mound. Let's look at who's rolling for the hometown team. 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I'm going to stick with him, even though the on-base streak had been ended this week. Ellie is on a roll more than anybody else on this team right now and has been for a while. So Ellie is who's rolling for the hometown team. And before we check news, let's check on who's hot in the big leagues. 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Who's rolling? We just saw him. The Dodgers were in town, walked out as National League Western Division champs for the fifth year in a row and the 13th time in 14 years. Still ahead, we'll take a look at Big Sticks and the scoreboard. Baseball on the way at 6:40 tonight. It's the R&L Carrier's Inside Pitch, 700 WLW.
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0: on State Route 129 Monument to B Street in the city of Hamilton. That accident has about a 10-minute delay. Police on the scene, and we're looking at a 15-minute trip 71 south, Fields Earl to Red Bank. I'm Rick Schrempf, News Radio 700 WLW.
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2: Tonight, it's fair skies with just a slight chance of an isolated storm, a low of 65. Now, for tomorrow, it's scattered storms and otherwise partly sunny, a high of 86. Tomorrow night, spotty storms ending and a low of 70. And then on Sunday, a mix of sun and clouds, storms at night and a high of 86. From your severe weather station, I'm 9 First Warning, Chief Meteorologist Steve Raleigh. 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
3: 80 degrees right now here in Cincinnati. Sunny skies in Houston with a high of 94 on Sunday for the Bengals game as they battle the Texans. 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Oktoberfest returns to the riverfront this weekend as crowd numbers look to increase for its 50th year.
4: Leslie Korneffel is one of the vendors at Oktoberfest. In fact, her father, George Fraundorfer, was an original.
5: Yeah, he was called Mr. Oktoberfest Cincinnati, named by the city, because he was one of the founding vendors here, along with other vendors. So, actually, there's only three of us left that have been here since 1976.
4: On the 50th anniversary, this weekend at Oktoberfest Cincinnati, look for the Cincinnati Grill and sample traditional German food.
5: It's the brats and the mets, and the sauerkraut is actually cooked with my grandma's recipe. We do sauerkraut balls, potato pancakes, and a chicken schnitzel sandwich.
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3: 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All the action right here on The Big One with Chase Burns taking the mound at 6:40. Our next update after the game with breaking news anytime. 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
11: 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I'm going to go with one man tonight, Yordan Alvarez. It is 40th for the Astros. He's second in the American League at homers. He's tied for first.

0: Batting average at .311. He's tied for a second in RBIs with 99, chasing the Triple Crown with a week to go. Here's Check on the Scoreboard tonight, brought to you by Brandstetter's Kangaroo, hometown proud, veteran-owned, and family-operated for 28 years. Visit gokanga.net. They hop to it. We'll be tracking a couple of games tonight. Chick will fill you in on the details after the game on the final check of the scoreboard. But in the American League Central, the White Sox and Guardians begin the night tied. Tied for first. The White Sox are home to the Tigers. The Guardians are home to the Athletics. White Sox and Guardians tied for first in the American League Central. In the AL West, the Astros lead the Rangers by a game. Houston is home to the Braves. The Rangers are hosting the Jays. All part of a full slate around Major League Baseball. Couple other notes. Bengals off to Houston for Sunday's matchup versus the Texans. Zach Taylor says Joe Burrow practiced in full today and is good to go. Listed as questionable, but he's going to go. They could elevate quarterback Josh Johnson from the practice squad as added insurance. Shamar Stewart is ready to go as well, according to Zach Taylor. Texans ruled out wide receiver Nico Collins, defensive end Jadeveon Clowney, and linebacker Jake Hummel. It's the battle for the victory bell tomorrow at TQL. UC in Miami, 3:30 kick. Dan and Tony have the call here on 700 WLW and 102.7 WEBN. Kentucky's at Texas A&M at 3:30 on ESPN 1530 in Ohio State, home to Kent at noon. The high school football tonight show is underway, setting up a big night of action on ESPN 1530 and Fox Sports 1360. Then at 6:45, it's St. X versus Moeller. The guys from the High School Football Tonight show back after the game to recap the evening. The Skyline Chili Crosstown Showdown matchup as Princeton taking on Lakota West. And shout out to Teddy Kramer today, who won gold in the Special Olympics Regional Tournament. 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
9: De La Cruz cranks this one to left center field. This has hit a ton, and it is gone.
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9: Hey, very delightful good evening to you, and welcome once again out to Great American Ballpark in downtown Cincinnati. Tonight, it is game one of a three-game series against the Chicago Cubs. With the season winding down, this is the final home series of 2026. On the mound for the Reds, right-hander Chase Burns. Clay Holmes will start for the Cubs. First pitch comes your way shortly, but right now, here's our good friend Yid with tonight's pregame show. Yid.
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10: The Reds begin the final home series of the season tonight as they take on the Chicago Cubs. And this is the Cincinnati Reds pregame show. I'm Dave Armbruster. Catcher Will Banfield has appeared in 8 games since being called up. And Tommy Thrall had a chance to talk with Banfield about how he works with a pitcher during the course of a game.
16: You get pitchers that, you know, one strength may be this, but on this particular day, that might not be there for him. Obviously, the game plan revolves around what a pitcher does well. Once you get into the game and you start to realize what a pitcher has on a given day, how much do you have to adjust to that, and how much is it, let's get this guy going where he needs to go?
11: Yeah, for sure. I think the biggest thing is trust in that situation. You know, somebody might not have their best stuff, or they might not have their best pitch in the first or second inning. That doesn't mean I'm going to abandon it. You know, that pitch could be there in the fourth or fifth inning when, you know, they're making pitches now and they're into the game and, you know, big situations come. So that's where the trust part comes in there, him knowing that I trust in this pitch still throughout the game and him knowing that he can throw that pitch whenever he wants to, even if it's not on early in the game. So, the good thing for us, we're back there, we're seeing the whole field, seeing the whole game, so we're able to kind of see that early, if that pitch isn't on. But, we're trying to go back to that and, you know, keep that thing in the bag, because we also want the other team to know that, you know, he still has it. He's still going to throw it.
16: You saw Luis May and Zach Maxwell down in AAA. What were some of the adjustments you saw those guys make down there that they've been able to carry over up here?
11: Yeah, for sure. I just seen that they started filling up the zone a lot, you know, in AAA, and, you know, it showed the results that they had there once they were filling up the zone like that. Catching those guys down there for, you know, the past month, they got some crazy swings, especially when they were in the zone. They got the 0-2, 1-2 fast, and the guys are in protect mode, and you can't really be in protect mode when you're facing stuff, that they have. So I think that's the biggest thing. They started filling up the zone and trusting in their stuff, so it's really fun to watch.
16: For you personally, it looks like you've made some pretty good advances offensively from last year to this year. What's been the difference for you?
11: Yeah, I went went and honed in a little bit on some things in the offseason. I think the biggest thing is knowing that I have a base to fall back on. Everybody's going to have some struggle in this game. So knowing that, you know, I have something I can fall back on throughout the season. I don't have to try to do a bunch of different things, you know, mechanically or setup-wise. I think that's been the biggest thing is knowing that what I have setup-wise works at the plate. And now it's really just mindset approach for the game. So I think that's been the biggest thing for me.
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10: It's the final Fireworks Friday of the season tonight as the Reds take on the Chicago Cubs. And thanks for joining us on the Cincinnati Reds pregame show. I'm Dave Armbruster. Another 6:40 game tomorrow. And then the final home game of the season is Sunday at 1:40. Time for the voice of the fan. Here's Nick Kirby.
26: The Reds are down to their final 9 games of the 2026 season. While the Reds are guaranteed to finish below 500, there's still something pretty significant at stake, and that's Sal Stewart's pursuit of the National League Rookie of the Year award. If Stewart wins the Rookie of the Year, the Reds will receive an additional pick in the 2027 draft through the Prospect Promotion Incentive Program. MLB introduced this program back in 2022 to encourage teams to promote their top prospects early. Stewart qualifies because he entered the season as a top 100 prospect and he made the Reds opening day roster. So where would this pick fall? Well, last year's PPI selections were number 26 and number 28 overall. The exact position can vary, but this would essentially give the Reds another first-round pick. The Reds originally drafted Stewart number 32 overall in 2022, so now his success can help the Reds land another player in nearly the exact same spot. My name is Nick Kirby, and I co-host the daily Chatterbox Reds podcast. Go Reds.
10: The Reds welcome Chase Burns back to the mound tonight. The right-hander is 15-3 with a 2.80 ERA and 28 starts this season. Burns has only pitched three innings in each of his last two starts, and expect more of the same tonight as the Reds try to limit his innings the rest of the season. Burns is 1-0 with a 3.86 ERA and two career appearances against the Cubs. Back on August 30th, he earned the victory against Chicago when he pitched 5 2/3 innings of three-run baseball. And this Welcome Back report is brought to you by Elk & Elk, serious lawyers for serious injuries, and an official sponsor of the Cincinnati Reds. Call 1-800-ELK-OHIO. 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
10: The Cincinnati Reds pregame show continues now as we get you ready for the Reds and Chicago Cubs. I'm Dave Armbruster. Brandon Williamson was supposed to piggyback off Chase Burns tonight, but the Reds were forced to use him in yesterday's game against the Dodgers. Williamson pitched two innings and allowed one run. He has now appeared in four games since coming off the IL, and he was asked how he can make the most of the rest of his appearances this season.
4: You know, I just feel like being able to get my process in between starts, in between days where I can feel good on my fifth day, that's crucial to me. You know, if I can go out there and feel like I can just compete and you know, see what happens, I feel like I'm in a pretty good spot where I can perform. What I can't do is continue the my shoulders aching, my hips tight, you know, that type of stuff. You know, I gotta, and I've done a pretty good job of figuring it out. All the staff's been very supportive of figuring that out, and I feel like once we lock that in and it's where I can just go play, you know, I can put together a pretty good season, hopefully, and hopefully a good career.
10: Stick around. Tommy sits down with Reds manager Terry Francona next. 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
9: Welcome back to the Reds pregame show. Time for a daily chat with Reds manager Terry Francona. Tito, not a lot of great things to take from the ball game yesterday, but I did find it interesting the way you used Williamson yesterday. Got a couple innings out of him. How good is that for him to kind of experience that where it's not quite as structured as it maybe has been for him the last couple times out of the bullpen?
12: I think it's actually good. You know, we knew we were up against it innings-wise, potentially, and Trace went to him in the morning. It was funny because, you know, wasn't supposed to pitch till today because he'd been on a schedule. And once Trace told him, he had his bacon and potatoes and he threw them in the wastebasket and he goes, I'm ready to go get locked in. And he did a good job. And I think that, again, anything we can do to possibly help us get better, we need to try to do.
9: One guy that you've had an extended look at here over the last few weeks is Juan Brito. It seems like he's kind of done some baseball-y things for you so far. What have your impressions been of him?
12: The way you said that, I'm not sure baseball-y is an adjective, but
9: it is now.
12: I agree with you. And part of the reason he's got the extended look, because he deserves it. Sometimes when guys get called up, and you know, you kind of alluded to it, they get a second chance. But he's played the game, and by that I mean he hasn't overswung. He hasn't thrown to the wrong base. He's where he's supposed to be, especially right-handed. He swung the bat very well, but he's also hit a couple balls left-handed. Just been a nice baseball player, and he's a great kid.
9: You talk about doing some of the little things, being in the right place. I feel like this is a time of year where it can be tough to keep your concentration and always do the things you're supposed to do. Does that almost make it stand out maybe even a little bit more?
12: Tommy, I can't tell you during the game right now. My antenna is up as high as it'll go because we need to pay attention to detail because you're right. It's not fun. I mean, we've played ourselves in a position nobody wants to be in, but we're going to play the game right till the very end.
9: We continue our pregame conversation with Reds manager Terry Francona in a moment on the Reds Radio Network.
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9: Welcome back to our pregame conversation with Reds manager Terry Francona. Tito, with you using Williamson the way we talked about earlier yesterday, you bring up Julian Aguiar today. Is it fair to assume that he'll kind of assume that role today that Williamson would have ordinarily had?
12: Yeah, he will. Yeah, and we obviously have some moving parts. And then we have Monday off. We can kind of hopefully reset. But we needed bulk innings today, and it was his ready to pitch. We're probably not done making moves this weekend, and we know that.
9: Spencer Steer's been out for a while. He gets moved to the 60-day injured list today. And with that, what's kind of the latest on him? Where does he stand, and what's the likelihood that he can have kind of a normal offseason and be ready to go next spring?
12: That's our goal, and that's what we've been shooting for the whole time. Today's his first day. He's hitting off the tee, swinging in the cage, and then we'll bump that up each day a little bit. There'll be a rest day in there or a recovery day in there, but we want to get him hitting some velocity pretty soon. We're trying to get him. He'll go out to Arizona at some point and get ready for some of the fall league. And when I say fall league, I mean playing in some games, but not extended. We just want to make sure he can do everything at the plate so he has a peace of mind, and we have the peace of mind that he can go home and have a regular offseason.
9: Another guy that we haven't talked about in a while, Blake Dunn. What's the latest on him?
12: He had that transposed, I think, the ligament, the way they said it was clicking. I know surgeries aren't good, but from everything I heard, this has not been a big deal. It happens a lot, and it should not affect his timeline. He's already back in Arizona. Knowing Dunner, man, he'll be ready the minute they say. He's probably ready to run through the wall right now.
9: That's Reds manager Terry Francona. The Reds and Cubs kick off a three-game series coming up shortly. It has more of the pregame show next on the Reds Radio Network.
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10: Here's tonight's pitching matchup for Cincinnati. It's right-hander Chase Burns. He is 15-3 with a 2.80 ERA. Right-hander Clay Holmes goes to the mound for Chicago. He's 6-7. His ERA 2.85. 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
9: 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The Cubs are managed by Craig Counsell. They are 85-68. They are still holding on to the top spot. They're tied for the top spot of the National League wild card. The magic number to clinch postseason spot is 4. And they are certainly hoping to reduce that number over the weekend. Here's how they line up. Leading off, the center fielder, Pete Crow Armstrong. Batting second, the right fielder, Seiya Suzuki. Michael Bush will play first and hit third. Batting fourth, the third baseman, Alex Bregman. Ian Happ's in left field, batting fifth. Hitting sixth, the second baseman, Nico Horner. Michael Conforto will DH and hit seventh. Batting eighth and catching, Carson Kelly. And at shortstop, batting ninth, Dansby Swanson on the mound for the Cubs. Right-hander, Clay Holmes. Now for Terry Francona's Reds. The Reds 71-82 on the year. Leading things off, the center fielder, Carlos Jorge. Ellie De La Cruz will play short and hit second. Batting third, the first baseman, Sal Stewart. Tyler Stevenson will DH and hit fourth. Batting fifth, the left fielder, J.J. Blade. Eugenio Suarez will play third base and hit sixth. Batting seventh, the right fielder, Hector Rodriguez. Jose Trevino will catch and bat eighth. And batting ninth, the second baseman, Matt McClain. Chase Byrne starts on the mound. Now, ordinarily, this would be the time of the night where we would tell you all about tonight's starting pitching matchup, but tonight's a little different. After 41 years here in the Reds broadcast booth, our good friend, our producer-engineer, and as Marty used to like to say, our mentor and spiritual leader, Dave Yeti Armbruster, has decided to retire. And tonight is his final game working here in the booth with the Cowboy and me. And it is certainly an emotional day for all of us. And to say that he is, as Marty jokingly called him, that spiritual leader and mentor, at times more fitting than others. And it was a little bit more of just a joke, certainly keeping all of us in line. He has been such a huge part of these broadcasts over the years.
4: behind the scenes, also in more recent years as the pre- and post-game show host. But more than anything else, he has been a dear, dear friend to all of us that have sat in here to bring you Reds baseball on a night out, a night in and night out basis, and he will be dearly missed.
5: Yeah, there's no doubt about that, Tommy. Not only made us better broadcasters, but made us better people because we've got an opportunity to spend a lot of time with Dave Yttiarm Brewster, and he's been here a long time. He's seen a lot of baseball, helped us with a lot of trivia questions.
4: He has definitely kept us in line, and boy, the stories could go on and on, and we'll hopefully share some of our memories.
5: We're going to miss you, big boy. We're going to miss you, man.
4: And a lot of people don't know where the nickname Yid came from, but it actually came from his little brother when they were kids, couldn't say David. Nickname became Yid. He could say that, and that's what came out, and he's been Yid ever since. Well, again, we will continue to celebrate our good friend throughout the night. We're ready for baseball tonight. It's the Reds and the Cubs with Pete Crow Armstrong standing in to get things started for the Cubs. Crow Armstrong hitting .282, 44 home runs, 105 driven in. It's the Reds and Cubs. Hope you enjoy it. Let's play. First pitch presented by Cincinnati Children's, changing the outcome together, and it's a fastball that misses high and wide for ball one. 1-0, the count on Pete Crow Armstrong.
5: Boys, this guy had a good couple of months for the Cubs. He has carried them at some points in their season.
4: Pitch is just off the outside corner for ball two. 2-0 on Pete Crow Armstrong. And, well, he's kind of on another one of those heaters right now. He was 7-for-14 in the Atlanta series. 3 home runs, 7 driven in, double and a triple. And the pitch is a strike on the outside corner. 2-1 now on Pete Crow Armstrong.
5: August player of the month, September. Well, we don't know who it is. It's probably either him or the man playing shortstop for the Reds.
4: 2-1 pitch is a strike on the outside corner. And, you know, the Cubs obviously chasing a playoff berth, but this is a guy that's chasing a little history of his own.
5: Yeah, you've got Pete Crow Armstrong in this series chasing 40-40, and, I mean, he's knocking on the door. He already has the home runs. He needs 3 stolen bases, something to watch, I might add.
4: The 2-2 swung on, ripped down the first baseline, foul into the seats.
5: And then you've got Ellie De La Cruz right at the door of a 30-30 year. And both guys play a primetime premier position. PCA playing center field, Ellie playing shortstop.
4: Into his windup, here comes the 2-2 pitch, and PCA takes up and away. It's a full count. 3 balls and 2 strikes on Pete Crow Armstrong, who has just killed the Reds this year. 350, 6 home runs against Cincinnati this season alone. Here's the payoff pitch. Crow Armstrong swings, fouls it back. Still a 3-ball, 2-strike count.
5: There are a lot of home run hitters in this Cubs lineup, but the reason that they lead Major League Baseball with 211 home runs is because of the man standing at home plate. He's got 44 of them. Oh, my goodness.
4: Into his windup, here comes Burns' payoff pitch, and a swing and a miss. He struck him out, got him with a slider in the dirt. Down on strikes, Pete Crow Armstrong. One down here in the first inning. That'll bring Seiya Suzuki to the plate.
5: No matter how much patience Pete Crow Armstrong shows early in the count, make no mistake about it. He is looking to swing the bat.
4: Now Seiya Suzuki with nobody on and one out. First pitch to Suzuki. It is down too low. Fastball below the knees, and it is 1-0 on Seiya Suzuki. Nothing as we play here in the first. Burns into his windup and the 1-0 pitch. Swing and a miss and a fastball. On the count is even, 1 ball and 1 strike. Burns is making his 29th start of the year. 15-3, a 2.80 ERA, the 1-1. And the pitch is just off the inside corner of fastball. It's a 2-ball, 1-strike count.
5: Well, I think part of the reason that the Reds have gone the way that they've gone, where it's a 3-inning start, but you're logging an extra start, is so that when Burns is looking up at the dial next year.
4: Swing and a miss, a good slider down and away.
5: Nasty. When he's looking up at the dial next year, he'll know he can make 30 starts. Then it's just a matter of filling in the innings. But that that round number of 30, that seems to be quite the catching point for a lot of starters.
4: 2-2 pitch is down too low, and it's a full count. Three balls, two strikes on Seiya Suzuki.
5: Because if you're Burns now, you go into next year, I know I can make 30.
4: Right-hander into his windup, and here comes the payoff pitch. Swung on, and it's skied high into the air. Foul, first base side. Stewart over there, and it'll be well back into the seats. 3-2 on Seiya Suzuki. Nobody on and one man out. And as Cowboy mentioned, it will be an abbreviated start for Burns, but it's getting him to the finish line. Like you said, he'll get over 30 starts now. Here's the payoff pitch to Seiya Suzuki. And a check swing on that nasty slider, and he couldn't hold up and went around. And Seiya Suzuki is down on strikes. Two gone here in the first inning. Talk about having a campaign to build off of. What a year this has been for Chase Burns that he can build off of going into 2027.
5: One of the best ERAs posted in this ballpark.
4: First pitch to Michael Bush is a slider low and inside for ball one.
5: And make no mistake about it, this is no easy place to pitch. And between these two teams, the Reds have 203 home runs coming into tonight as a team. There are going to be some home runs hit in the next three ball games.
4: Safe bet there. Slider low, 2-0 on Michael Bush. Now Burns has an issue with his shoelaces.
5: I mean, we saw quite an offensive affair in those ball games that we had at Wrigley. What was that, 3 weeks ago? Yep.
4: Suarez in tied at third and off the bag. The 2-0 pitch is way high and outside to the left-handed hitting Michael Bush. Bush has scored at least a run in seven straight games. He's hitting .238 on the year. He has 19 home runs. He's knocked in 76. Burns back to the plate with a 3-0 pitch, and Bush takes low and inside for ball four.
5: Bush is one of those hitters that has great patience. He'll walk, and he will take a walk. But you can throw him 1,000 pitches down and away. The one time you think I've got him set up looking away, I'm going to go in, and he's going to hit it out of the ballpark. Inside, he just controls that part of the plate.
4: Now Alex Bregman. You want to talk about guys that are swinging it well. Bregman is that bullet on the first pitch right to Suarez at third. He makes the catch. The inning is over, and Bregman smashed it but didn't even have time to leave the box. In the snap of a finger, he's out on a liner to Suarez. The inning is over. A walk and a man left. It's the Cubs nothing. Reds coming up on the Reds Radio Network.
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9: Carlos Jorge in the box, ready to go. And, well, unfortunately, Clay Holmes having an issue with his pitch count. You would think that would get tested right when you go out to start your warm-up tosses. You know? It seems like, or maybe even before you go out there, might be a good time to test it.
5: Or maybe before they even put it in your hat while you're warming up at the bullpen.
9: I would like to think it's been tested by then.
5: Maybe it wasn't charged. Maybe the battery ran out again.
9: Well, you know, it's late in the year. Batteries start to wear down. You know how those things are, technology. There's Carlos Jorge.
5: All I can tell you is we drive cars with batteries. Why can't you get this thing to work? That's how I look
9: That's
5: at
9: right.
5: it.
9: That's right.
5: You're just trying to stir me up.
9: We circled the moon earlier this year. Remember that? Strike called to Carlos Jorge. We've been there years ago. How long is that thing? 4 inches? Can't get it to work. 1-1. Jorge pops it up high into the air. Left field line. Long run. Shortstop Swanson can't make the play. Tried to make a sliding catch on the warning track in foul ground down past third.
5: Looked like he had it in his glove, but as he made contact with that warning track down the third baseline, the elbow hit the ground and it just came trickling out of the glove.
9: Had it. It was in the glove. Oh, maybe not. I thought it was.
5: Sure looked like it was in there. It just popped out.
9: Yep.
5: Well, that's good for Carlos Jorge. He's got another chance.
9: Still alive. Ball and two strikes on Jorge. Swanson fresh off the IL today. Here's the 1-2 pitch, and Jorge takes down and away. Nothing like getting tested when you're standing out at shortstop for the first time after you haven't played in a month. Two balls, two strikes the count. Holmes home with a 2-2 pitch, and Jorge shoots one on a line toward left center. Diving for it and not able to get it. Happ, it rolls by him all the way to the base of the wall. Jorge can fly. He's digging for third. He'll make it, diving in safely with a leadoff triple. Jorge's first big league extra base hit is a three-base hit to the left center field wall.
5: Ooh, he was pumped. Boy, you talking about getting on the speed. It was a high breaking ball, and he just torched it into left center field. Happ could not get there.
9: That forces the center fielder, Pete Crow Armstrong, to come all the way over. And Jorge made it in there with that head first dive in plenty of time. First pitch is a breaking ball that sweeps in for a called strike to Ellie De La Cruz. And Cowboy, look at Clay Holmes. He's put up some good numbers. Cubs got him from the Mets in a trade. He had been injured this year after getting hit by a comebacker, and Ellie takes down and away.
5: Not put up good numbers against the Reds.
9: Not even a little bit.
5: No matter who he pitched with, it's been Hammer City.
9: Boy, the Reds have just torched him. Here's the 1-1 pitch to Ellie. Breaking ball off the outside corner. It's a two-ball, one-strike count on Ellie De La Cruz. Pitching as a reliever when he was with the Yankees, went to the Mets, they made him a starter. Then was their opening day starter a couple of years ago. Swing and a miss and a changeup down, and it's 2-2 on Ellie De La Cruz. Runner at third, nobody out, scoreless, bottom of the first inning. The Reds are threatening early. Holmes delivers, and De La Cruz takes the changeup off the outside corner to fill up the count at 3 balls and 2 strikes.
5: Yeah, we talk about this a lot. When the balls hit out of the ballpark, there's an immediate burst of energy because you know it's a home run. When you hit a triple, it just grasps your emotions.
9: 3-2 in the dirt inside, a curveball, ball four. And Ellie will head down to first base with a walk. Well, I think that's the thing that's funny is we all love home runs, and for good reason. It's an instant run. But you survey fans, and they've done a lot of surveys of fans. A triple is one of the most exciting plays in baseball.
5: Well, right now, what's exciting is the Reds have runners at first and third base. They cannot let this threat go by the wayside. They've got to figure out how to plate some runs here in this first inning.
9: Well, Sal Stewart's at the plate. One of the top RBI men in all of Major League Baseball. Ellie's running. The pitch is a strike. The throw is through to second and not in time.
4: Ellie inching closer to 30-30, his 27th stolen base of the year. See if the Cubs want to challenge it. They will not. Got in there just ahead of a quick throw from Carson Kelly.
5: Got a great jump.
4: So now Sal with a chance to drive home two. Second and third, nobody out, nothing and one. The count on Sal Stewart. The pitch to him. He swings, sends a fly ball. Right field, fairly deep. Going back onto the track is Suzuki. The catch is made. Tagging at third is Jorge. He will score. Ellie up to third on Sal's 110th RBI of the year. And the Reds have an early 1-0 lead.
5: Nice job of hitting there by Sal Stewart. You know you've got a pitcher on the mound that gets the ball on the ground with regularity, better than any pitcher at the big league level. Sal gets a pitch that's elevated. You're looking to hit the ball the other way. You get it in the air. You get the run home.
4: Most RBIs by a Red since Joey Votto drove in 110. The pitch, swinging and a miss. Nothing and one now on Tyler Stevenson. Alec Burleson came into the day leading Major League Baseball with 111. So Sal inching closer back to the Major League lead. 0-1 on Stevenson. Infield in, one out. Breaking ball off the inside corner. Evens the count at one ball and one strike. Ellie's at third with one out. A run in for the Reds here in the first inning and trying to add to it. Holmes from the far first base side of the rubber. Sets ready and fires. And he misses low with a fastball. Two balls and a strike. You talked about Clay Holmes. He is a ground ball pitcher. And he is very good at getting ground balls.
5: And the Cubs are very good at turning those into outs with their premier defense on the infield.
4: Swinging a foul back. Two balls and two strikes.
5: I mean, the Cubs are the number one fielding club in the game. And they turn hard ground balls into outs on that infield.
4: Two balls, two strikes. Good to see Stevenson back in there tonight as the DH. Breaking ball lined on one hop up the middle, off the backhand glove of Horner. It goes trickling into left center field. Ellie will score from third, and it's 2-0 Reds.
5: That ball looked like it took kind of a funny hop. It was hit off the end of the bat back up the middle. Horner was in a spot where he could catch it, but that's just a tough hop.
4: Yeah.
5: I mean, it's a short hop. You'd love for him as a Cubs fan to be able to make the play because he's quite sure-handed. But with that side spin, he just couldn't handle it.
4: Now J.J. Blade swings and smashes it on the ground. Foul, pass first. Nothing and one on Blade. That ball was sinking. I mean, not just sinking. It was diving into the ground.
5: Yeah, he hit it right off the end of the bat. A cue shot, but with the strength of Stevenson, it looked like a line drive.
4: In the air, past the mound, and then, like you said, got Horner on the short hop, and he just couldn't pick it clean.
5: When you're playing in like that, you really don't have a whole lot of positional flexibility as far as a drop step. The ball's on you, and you just have to kind of glove it, or you don't.
4: Blade taking low. One ball, one strike on Blade. The 1-1, cut on and missed. Cutter, down and in. He's behind the count, a ball and two strikes. Stevenson at first with one out. Two runs home for the Reds here in the first inning. Holmes through the signs, comes set, and here's the right-hander's 1-2 pitch and a swing and a miss. Blade right through a changeup. He's down on strikes. There are two outs. Let's pause for station identification on the Reds Radio Network.
12: Partly cloudy skies tonight with a low of 64. Mostly sunny tomorrow with a high in the mid-80s. And partly sunny on Sunday with a high of 87. That's your forecast at the home of the Reds, News Radio 700 WLW Cincinnati.
4: With the Cowboy Jeff Brantley, our producer-engineer Dave Yeti Armbruster, I'm Tommy Thrall. Great to be with you. Eugenio Suarez swinging at the first pitch. Bounces a two-hopper to Dansby Swanson at short. He gloves, feeds the second baseman Horner at the bag to force out Stevenson, ending the Reds' first inning. But the Reds get two. We've played one. Reds two, Cubs nothing on the Reds Radio Network.
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